At least two people dead and several others injured after a car plowed into a people or into a crowd on a street in the eastern German city of Leipzig. The driver has been arrested. Brent oil prices shoot up more than 5% on intensifying tensions over the Strait of Hormuz, as Emirati authorities say an energy installation struck by a drone.

0: Well, the biggest surprise of these assembly elections came from Tamil Nadu. Politician Vijay has made a blockbuster debut into Tamil Nadu's assembly. Vijay's TVK has emerged as the single largest political player in Tamil Nadu during their maiden election campaign. C. Joseph Vijay has now etched his name in Tamil Nadu's political history. The AI, ADMK, and DMK's 5 decades of duopoly in Tamil Nadu politics have faced a major setback. Vijay has transferred fandom into political base. All exit polls except one by Axis My India projected a victory for the DMK. But the undercurrent of Vijay's star power has delivered a surprise verdict in Tamil Nadu. Let's take a look at a major battleground seat in Tamil Nadu or in the state. Sitting Chief Minister M.K. Stalin has lost from his constituency in Kolathur, a seat he had represented thrice since 2011. This is a major turnaround as the TVK's V.S. Babu has emerged as a giant player. Stalin's son and his political heir is contesting from the Chepauk seat. He is currently leading against TVK's D. Selvam. The AI-ADMK's Adhi Rajaram is trailing in third place. Edappadi K. Palaniswamy of the AI-ADMK is leading from his seat in Edappadi with 9,800 votes. The superstar of the day, Vijay, is leading from the Perambur seat by over 44,000 votes. He is also contesting from the Tiruchirappalli East seat, where he is leading by over 20,000 votes. O. Paneer Selvam, a political turncoat who left the AI-ADMK to join the DMK, is in the fray from Bodina Yakanur, leading by over 5,000 votes. Vijay is not the only actor that has successfully turned the political tide in Tamil Nadu. Leaders like M.G. Ramachandran, a former 3-time chief minister of Tamil Nadu, and his protege, J. Jayalalitha, have successfully transitioned from films to the political arena. From an on-screen game changer to the most powerful post in Tamil Nadu, Vijay carries the weight of huge expectations in his shoulders. Apart from the star power, Vijay's campaign had a technical touch. Holograms, robots, and social media outreach may have helped him get support from the youth voter base. Vijay has secured a major victory, but the numbers as of now are not enough to make a majority government. As he must forge an alliance, he may either go with smaller parties or join hands with Palaniswamy. Congress leader Rahul Gandhi has sent a congratulatory message to Vijay on his victory. Is this a sign of things to come? Vijay is yet to reveal his cards. Our principal correspondent Siddharth MP reports from Chennai.
1: Actor-politician Vijay's TVK has emerged as the single largest party in the Tamil Nadu polls, and this residence at Kasarina Drive in Nilangarai is going to be the new epicenter of Tamil Nadu politics. This palatial home is Vijay's residence at a scenic coastal locality in the outskirts of Chennai. In fact, there are many residential localities in Chennai which got elevated to VVIP areas or posh areas after chief ministers started having their personal homes over there. This include Gopalapuram, Ramapuram, Poes Garden, and even later Cenotaph Road. But now this will be Chennai. This entire place will wear a different look henceforth, with massive police deployment, security restrictions, and everything that comes with power. And Vijay has scripted history. He's in fact done something totally unprecedented on political debut. He's pushed out the ruling party to the second place. He's also pushed out the opposition party to the third place. And this is the kind of history that Vijay has scripted all on his debut. With video journalist Ajit from Chennai, Siddharth MP, Beyond World is One.
0: We're still on that. An Indian actor and politician, Vijay, has made a high-stakes electoral debut with his party Tamilaga Vetri Kazhagam. And amidst this massive political wave, his frequent co-star in films, actor Trisha Krishnan, has found herself in the spotlight, from her symbolic support for Vijay to an old clip wherein she expressed her own political aspirations. Vijay fans are noting it all.
2: The landscape of Tamil Nadu politics is experiencing a historic shift. Driven by the high-stakes debut of actor-turned-politician Vijay and his party, the TVK, and amidst the political wave and viral social media posts linked to Vijay and the assembly election, Trisha Krishnan also finds herself in the spotlight. Trisha Krishnan and Vijay make for one of Kollywood's most popular on-screen pairings. The duo has starred in hits like Gilli, Tirupachi, Aathi and Leo. And over time, their public appearances have heightened the curiosity of fans, with speculation rife of a close personal bond existing between the two. The duo has maintained a stoic silence on their personal equation. And even though Krishnan hasn't officially campaigned for Vijay, fans have taken a keen interest in her symbolic support for the actor through time. Krishnan, who coincidentally celebrates her birthday on May 4th, was spotted visiting Venkateshwara Temple in Tirumala earlier in the day. And a few hours later, as the Tamil Nadu election fever caught up and TVK gained unmatchable lead, Krishnan was spotted visiting Vijay's residence. His fans have also dug out an old video of Krishnan, wherein she talked about her own political aspirations in a 2004 interview with Sun TV. Krishnan, who was still in the early phase of her career, was asked about her future goals, and her answer caught everyone off guard. She said, and I quote, "I want to become the CM of Tamil Nadu. Honestly, wait and see. I'll achieve it in the next 10 years, unquote. When asked what she would do as the chief minister, she laughed it off, saying, "First you vote for me, then I'll tell you." Born on May 4th, 1983, Krishnan remains one of the most prominent acting forces in South Indian cinema. With a career spanning over two decades and more than 75 films, she has delivered several major hits and won multiple awards along the way. She started out with beauty pageants, winning Miss Chennai in 1999, before transitioning into acting. She quickly became a force to be reckoned with across Tamil and Telugu cinema. Over the years, she also starred in Hindi and Malayalam language films. Krishnan continues to be at the top of her game and is reportedly among the highest paid female actors in the industry.
0: The assembly elections results represent a major turning point in Indian politics. Let's now take a look at some of the moments.

0: Let's move on now. You know, the war has entered a dangerous phase. Ukraine has carried out deep strikes inside Moscow. This comes just days before the city is due to host a major military parade marking the end of World War II. The parade will be held without military hardware amid a heightened threat from Ukrainian strikes. In the latest, Russian authorities claim a Ukrainian drone strike damaged a luxury high-rise and heavily protected building in central Moscow. It is rare for a Ukrainian drone to strike a target in the heart of the well-defended Russian capital. Russia says the two drones that targeted Moscow have been repelled by air defenses. The strike destroyed walls and three rooms of an apartment on the 36th floor, while part of the facade collapsed onto a parked car below. Images from the scene show drone debris strewn on the street. Moscow Mayor Sergei Sobyanin says there are no casualties in the drone attack. According to the mayor, the Ukrainian drone crashed into a building in an expensive district next to the Moscow film studio and some 10 kilometers from the Kremlin.
1: This summer will be a moment when Putin decides what to do next, expand the war or move to diplomacy, and we must push him toward diplomacy. Russia has announced a May 9 parade in Moscow without military equipment. If that happens, it will be the first time in many, many years they cannot afford military equipment, and they fear drones may buzz over Red Square. This is telling. It shows they are not strong now.
0: Ukraine has fired drones into Russia throughout Moscow's more than four-year offensive, which has killed thousands and displaced millions. Kyiv has in recent weeks stepped up its strikes on Russian oil ports and depots. But Ukrainian drones rarely reach Moscow, which is heavily guarded by air defense systems. Kremlin has dramatically increased the personal security around President Putin, installing surveillance systems in the homes of close staffers, cooks, bodyguards, and photographers who work with the president are also banned from traveling on public transport. Russia is also striking back. Kyiv claims at least two people were killed and three others were wounded as Russian drones struck Ukraine's southern Odessa region overnight. Ukraine says a Russian missile strike in Kharkiv killed five people and injured several others. There is no immediate comment from Russia. Moscow has denied intentionally targeting civilians or civilian-linked infrastructure during the war. The fighting rages on as the peace talks remain stalled. Hezbollah has revealed a large hidden tunnel-based missile arsenal and underground missile system. Both Israel and Lebanon continue to attack each other despite the U.S. brokered ceasefire. In the latest, Hezbollah has released a dramatic video. It shows an underground network filled with missiles, launch systems, military vehicles, and fighters. It is being described as an underground missile city designed to store, transport, and potentially launch weapons, while shielding them from Israeli surveillance and airstrikes. The video appears aimed at signaling a well-protected and extensive military network. At the same time, Israeli forces operating in southern Lebanon and northern Israel are a battlefield threat from Hezbollah. The group has introduced fiber optic guided drones, a type widely used in Ukraine. These drones are small, difficult to detect, and harder to stop with electronic warfare. Unlike standard drones that rely on GPS or radio signals, fiber optic drones are controlled through a thin cable. It is connected directly to the operator and to jamming. The drone's one limitation is that its range is limited by the cable length. Israel describes them as a relatively new threat in the current round of fighting with Hezbollah. Israel believes many of these drones

built locally and can be manufactured at low cost with readily available components. So, in response to the growing threat, Israel is adding ground-level protections. These include nets and cage-like structures on military vehicles. Over the past few weeks, Hezbollah has released videos on social media showing attacks carried out by these new drones. In one incident, the group targeted an Israeli armored personnel carrier in the city of Bint Jebel in southern Lebanon. A landmark moment in global health, offering new hope in the fight against one of the world's deadliest diseases.

0: For decades, malaria has posed a deadly threat to infants, with no treatment tailored to their needs. Globally, the disease claimed around 610,000 lives in 2024, most of them children under 5 in Africa. Babies were treated using medicines meant for older children until now, raising risk of incorrect dosing, harmful side effects, and toxicity. The World Health Organization says this gap has left millions of infants vulnerable during their earliest months. But the newly approved Cortum baby drug aims to change that. The treatment can be given to babies weighing as little as 2 kilograms. The medicine comes as sweet cherry-flavored tablets that dissolve easily in liquids including breast milk, making it easier for caregivers to administer safely. WHO chief calls this a turning point. He says new treatments, vaccines, and mosquito control tools are helping shift the fight against malaria after centuries of devastation. The drug has already been introduced in Ghana, where infants are beginning to benefit. A 12-week-old baby was one of the cases recovered after being diagnosed with malaria, offering hope to families across affected regions.
1: India and Japan are set to sign a key agreement to boost cooperation in quantum computing, aimed at strengthening research ties and technology development between the two countries. The agreement will be signed during a meeting between Kimi Onoda and Jitendra Singh in India, focusing on expanding collaboration between researchers, companies and institutions in the quantum technology space. The Memorandum of Understanding will promote information sharing, joint discussions and partnerships to build a strong foundation for future quantum research. Japan is also expected to push for the adoption of its next-generation quantum computers, which are being developed to deliver significantly higher performance than current supercomputers. India will become the second country, after Singapore, to sign a quantum technology agreement, which expands its global partnership network in this strategic sector. Japan has already signed similar agreements with multiple countries, including the United Kingdom, European Union, Germany, and the United States since 2025. For Japan, India is seen as a key partner given its large talent and growing investment in quantum research and development. India has been investing hundreds of millions of dollars into quantum technology, with a rising number of startups and research initiatives emerging in this sector. The next time you're out bird watching or come across them, you might want to observe something rather interesting. Birds in cities. Researchers surprised after urban birds exhibited a consistent pattern of flying faster when approached by females than by males. The question over why remains unanswered. Let's tell you more about the study. Basically, this behavior was observed across multiple European countries and bird species. The study was conducted by researchers affiliated to researchers from the University of Turin in Italy, as well as the Czech University of Life Sciences Prague in the Czech Republic. It involved a well-controlled experimental design. The study reportedly highlights the sophisticated perception of urban wildlife and has implications for understanding human-animal interactions in cities. Detect subtle cues from humans. It's very interesting. More about how urban birds react to human interaction. According to the research, city birds are more likely to fly faster when approached by females than when approached by males. The reason remains a mystery. The research conducted over many European countries focuses on the most common species of urban birds, including blackbirds, magpies, and the pigeons. They're extremely adaptable to the presence of humans, showed a slight but constant

0: constant variation in the way they react depending on the gender of the individual. And on that, birds against humans interaction, it's
1: from the bustling trading floors of Wall Street to the vibrant exchanges of Asian stock markets, Weon breaks it down for you to make sense of what's happening as we reveal the key factors behind events, strategic battles, and the game-changing business decisions that shape the world. We bring you all of this and more on World Business Watch. Where darkness hides behind every corner. Where the truth is stranger than fiction. A show that dives deep into the stories which shock and mystify the victims, the accused, and the sinister plot. Prime Crime is your front row seat to darkness.
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0: This is our brand new edition of South India, a daily dynamic show that will capture the pulse of the southern Indian state.
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1: From the bustling trading floors of Wall Street to the vibrant exchanges of Asian stock markets, WeOn breaks it down for you to make sense of what's happening as we reveal the key factors behind events, strategic battles, and the game-changing business decisions that shape the world. We bring you all of this and more on World Business Watch. 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

0: show that dives deep into the stories which shock and mystify the victims, the accused, and the sinister plot. Prime Crime is your front row seat to darkness.
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2: Campaigns, elections, alliances, controversies, and power play.

And a very warm welcome. You're watching Beyond World is One. I'm Adhya Janeja. Let's start with all the top stories making headlines today. U.S. forces say they destroyed six Iranian boats and intercepted missiles and drones targeting U.S. Navy and commercial vessels. Iran denies the claims, calling them false.

0: our country's booming now, despite the fact that we're in a, I call it a mini war, because that's all they are. They don't have war.
1: U.S. President Donald Trump describes the conflict with Iran as a mini war during a White House event, saying it is also remarks that Iran's navy has been largely destroyed.

Iran's foreign minister says clashes in the Strait show there is no military solution to a political crisis. Warns US and UAE against being drawn into conflict, calling Project Freedom a deadlock.

Iran says plan to attack oil facilities in UAE after Abu Dhabi blames it for a on an energy site in Fujairah that injured three Indian nationals. UAE calls the incident a dangerous escalation.

car drives into a crowd in Germany's central Leipzig, killing two people and injuring several others. 33-year-old German driver arrested at the scene and his motive remains unknown.

Russia announces unilateral ceasefire with Ukraine for May 8th and 9th during its Victory Day celebrations and warns of a major missile strike if it is violated. Ukraine dismissed move as unserious and instead declares its own truce for May 5th and 6th.

0: The fragile ceasefire between the US and Iran is tested after both sides exchanged fire in the Strait of Hormuz. While the United Arab Emirates reported attacks for the first time since the truce was declared nearly a month ago. US President Donald Trump warned Iranian forces they would be blown off the face of the earth if they attempted to target US ships in the Strait or the port. But the US Central Command claimed its forces sank six small Iranian vessels using Apache and Seahawk helicopters. Admiral Bradley Cooper said the action toughened to multiple cruise missiles, drones and small boats at American warships and commercial vessels under U.S. protection. Iranian state media disputed the U.S. claim of sinking the boats. Well, U.S. President Trump said no significant damage had occurred as a result of the recent Iranian strikes except to a South Korean vessel. In an interview with Fox News, he reiterated that Iranian forces would be blown off the face of the earth if they targeted U.S. ships. Listen in.
1: Like, we have a war right now, and went to, like, what, 6 weeks? They said, what, many years? 10 years, 12 years, no different wars. Korea, 7 years. I won't even mention World War II. That's a big baby.
0: At another issue, President Donald Trump referred to the conflict with Iran on Monday as a mini-war and said it is working out very nicely. The UAE, a close U.S. ally and key Arab partner of Israel, said it came under a barrage of missiles and drones from Iran. Its air defenses intercepted 19 Iranian missiles and drones, and a drone attack caused a fire at an oil port in the Fujairah region. Well, the UAE has ordered all schools to switch to remote learning for the rest of the week. However, shortly after these reports, a senior Iranian official suggested it may have been a false flag attack. Ibrahim Azizi, head of the National Security Commission of the Iranian Parliament, shared a post on X calling it a false flag. He warned the United States and the UAE against being drawn by ill-wishers, adding that Project Freedom is Project Deadlock.

Moving on now, Hezbollah has revealed a large hidden tunnel-based missile arsenal, an underground missile city. Well, this comes as both Israel and Lebanon continues to attack each other despite the US brokered ceasefire. In the latest, Hezbollah has released a dramatic video. It shows a large underground network filled with missiles, launch systems, military vehicles and fighters. Being described as an underground missile city designed to store, transport and potentially launch weapons, while shielding them from Israeli surveillance and airstrikes. Well, the video appears aimed at signaling a well-protected and network. At the same time, in southern Lebanon and northern Israel are facing a new battlefield threat from Hezbollah. The group has introduced fiber-optic guided drones, a type widely used in Ukraine. Well, these drones are small, difficult to detect, and harder to stop with electronic warfare. Unlike standard drones that rely on GPS and radio signals, fire optic drones are controlled through a thin cable. It is connected directly to the operator, making them resistant to jamming. But the drone's one limitation is that its range is limited by the cable length. Israel describes them as a relatively new threat in the current round of fighting with Hezbollah. Israel believes many of these drones are built locally and can be manufactured at low cost with readily available components. So in response to the growing threat, Israel is adding ground-level protections. These include nets and cage-like structures on military vehicles. Over the past few weeks, Hezbollah has released data showing attacks carried out with these new drones. But one incident, the group targeted an Israeli armored personnel carrier in the city of Beit Jebel in southern Lebanon.

এটা বিজেপির প্ল্যান।

0: From stunning surprises, emphatic mandates to major upsets, assembly poll results in four states and one union territory have redrawn India's electoral map. Voters have delivered a loud and decisive verdict to BJP in West Bengal, Assam and Puducherry, while actor-turned-politician Vijay has made an electrifying election debut with TVK emerging as single largest party in Tamil Nadu. Here's our report, take a look.
1: Fireworks. Frenzy. Jubilant celebrations. The 2026 assembly is a spectacle like no other. The biggest political headline from West Bengal. The BJP has pulled off a historic barrier-breaking victory. The one that ends Mamata Banerjee's 15-year rule.
2: Ganga ji, Bihar se aage behte huye, Ganga Sagar tak jati hai. बंगाल की जीत के साथ गंगोत्री से लेकर गंगा सागर तक कमल ही कमल खिला हुआ है.
1: A state that has long witnessed fierce regional dominance now sees a dramatic shift, marking a watershed moment in its political history. Have changed in the span of a decade. The Saffron Party that secured seats in 2016 has crossed the 200 mark in 2026. Mamata Banerjee's TMC is down to 82 seats. This is less than half its previous tally of 215. But the TMC chief alleges the numbers are fake.
3: More than 100 seats they looted and cheated, and this election commission is a BJP commission. I complain to you, West Bengal. Even I send all the SMS to Manoj Agarwal, but they are not doing anything.
1: In Assam, it's a story of consistency and control. BJP has clinched a remarkable hat-trick. The Saffron Party is reinforcing its strong that its governance plank continues to resonate with voters. Tamil Nadu delivers the ultimate twist in the tale. The Vijay-led TVK has breached the Dravidian citadel by emerging as the single largest party in the 234-member assembly. The actor-turned-politician is set to break a 49-year jinx. His party has secured 100 seats, a dramatic debut that has upended the state's familiar political script. But Keralam is true to its rhythm of political change. The Congress-led UDF has powered its way back.
4: The electorate has to be congratulated. Even if they like a particular MLA or minister or whatever, as an individual, they realize that casting a vote there means casting a vote for a continuation of misgovernance. And for that reason, they have decided it's time for a change.
1: The current landscape points to a clear structural shift. The BJP has transitioned from a regional force to a pan-India political machine. Its growth is no longer confined to the Hindi belt. It now spans East and Northeast India.

0: as well. The Congress, once the default national party, is increasingly geographically limited. Bureau Report, WEON. World is one.
1: He came, he saw, and he conquered. Well, this plot mirrors a film script, but it is pretty much real. Actor-politician C. Joseph Vijay is all set to become Tamil Nadu's next CM, with his party, TVK, leading in at least 107 out of 234 seats. Both DMK and AIADMK ruled the state since 1967, have been trounced. However, his journey was anything but smooth. Vijay suffered a major setback on September 27th last year, when a deadly stampede at his political rally in Karur resulted in at least 41 deaths, whereas over 100 others were left injured. After the Supreme Court of India ordered a CBI probe into this case, he appeared before the central agency thrice, where he was grilled for many hours. Even on his professional front, he faced a big challenge with his film Janagan, facing multiple delays in getting released before the assembly polls. Even as Vijay launched the songs of his film at a grand event in Malaysia in December 2025, India's Central Board of Film Certification is yet to issue a certificate for this movie, reportedly citing concerns over some scenes. Well, his campaign was also unique from others and other parties, as he adopted a distinct weekend-only campaign model to avoid disrupting livelihoods of his supporters. Although the ruling DMK accused him of being a B-team of BJP, Vijay was very strategic in his messaging. He made it amply clear that DMK is his political enemy, while BJP is his ideological foe. While TVK is set to form the government within a span of 2 years and 3 months since its formation, well, this is not the first time when a party has won an election in its inaugural election. Take the case of AIADMK. Actor-turned-politician M.G. Ramachandran launched this party in 1972. Well, his party prompt to power in Tamil Nadu after a gap of 4 years and 8 months. And this is not all. TDP, which is currently governing Andhra Pradesh, was formed in March 1982 by N.T. Rama Rao, another actor-turned-politician. However, he won the state assembly election in barely a period of 10 months. The most recent example is that of Aam Aadmi Party, which came into existence in 2012. The Arvind Kejriwal-led party formed the government in Delhi after only 13 months after emerging as the single largest party. Well, it is also worth noting that Vijay's personal life has been also under the lens. In February this year, his wife Sangeeta filed a divorce petition. As per reports, she allegedly accused the TVK chief of infidelity. The case has now been deferred to June 15th. Meanwhile, Tamil Nadu BJP chief Nayanar Nagendran triggered a major row by linking Vijay to actress Trisha Krishnan. He suggested that Vijay should come out of Trisha's house to gain experience and succeed in politics. After she called him out in a strongly worded statement, the BJP MLA apologized for his misogynistic remarks, while Vijay won both seats, which he contested over 10 seats away from the halfway mark. Thus, a big question arises. Will Vijay go with AIADMK, or will he prefer partnering with parties like Congress, IUML and others who have won seats in single digits? The next few days will be crucial for government formation in Tamil Nadu. We'll have to wait and see.

0: As the results of major Indian state elections were announced on Monday, the biggest question perhaps now stands answered. Who got it right, the exit polls or the betting markets? Exit polls across the four states offered conflicting projections. In some tests, well, first, let's start with West Bengal. A majority of exit polls, at least nine agencies, projected a BJP victory in the 294-member assembly. Only one agency, People's Pulse, predicted a TMC win. And the final result, storming from just three seats in 2016. The BJP has toppled Mamata Banerjee's 15-year rule. While the TMC has won less than half of its previous 215 seats. Now to Tamil Nadu. Exit polls largely backed the DMK-led alliance under M.K. Stalin. The 9-3 split in the party's favour. The exit poll by Axis My India stood alone, projecting TVK as the single largest party. And the results are completely opposite to the exit polls. Superstar Vijay's TVK has surged ahead, ending nearly 15-year AIADMK dominance, with the actor-turned-politician now poised to claim the top post. In Keralam, 6 out of 9 pollsters predicted a Democratic Front comeback, and the results align. After a decade of left rule, the UDF is set to return to power, led by Congress and the Indian Union Muslim League. In Assam, exit polls were unanimous, predicting a BJP victory, and the outcome confirms it. The BJP-led NDA has taken a landslide victory. And then comes the Poly Market, the high-stakes prediction platform. A massive $26 million, nearly 247 crore rupees, rides on the move. Betting has intensified in the platform since the month of December, with Tamil Nadu alone accounting for over $20 million. West Bengal saw over $5 million, Keralam nearly $400,000 and Assam $180,000. But here is when things get interesting. Poly Market odds heavily favoured DMK in Tamil Nadu at TMC, a 53% chance in West Bengal, and both projections are now off the mark. The Poly Market got Kerala right, backing Congress at 75%, and Assam nearly certain with 98% on BJP. So the verdict is perhaps clear. Both exit polls and betting markets delivered mixed accuracy and missed on some major calls. While shifting our focus to Nepal now, Nepal is witnessing a massive administrative shake-up. The country's new government has scrapped more than 1,200 administrative appointments made before March 26th. Well, the sweeping move has created a leadership vacuum across key institutions. Nepal's President Ramachandra Padial has approved a new ordinance that automatically terminates all top-level administrative appointments, also invalidates appointments made by previous governments, including after last year's protest movement. Well, the move follows the March elections, which brought the Rashtriya Swatantra Party or RSP to power with a strong majority. The Bilen Shah government's move to terminate the previous government's appointments was left key institutions without leadership. Major bodies including Tribhuvan University and Electricity Authority and the BP Koirala Institute of Health Sciences are now functioning without top decision makers. Nepal's government is yet to know when new administrative appointments will be made. Officials say further legal changes may be required to complete the process. They also warn that this could disrupt everyday operations from education to healthcare and public services. Astronomers have uncovered more than a dozen of potential planets that don't orbit just one star, but a discovery that sounds more like science fiction or science fantasy films. Our next report brings you more. Well, thank you so much for watching Beyond World is One. Stay tuned. News and updates will continue on the other side.
1: Scientists have identified 27 potential new planets that orbit two stars, expanding what we know about planetary systems in the universe. Until now, astronomers had identified 18 such planets, compared to more than 6,000 planets orbiting single stars like our Sun. According to the research published in the Royal Astronomical Society, these newly identified planets lie between 650 and 18,000 light-years away. Their discovery comes as researchers look beyond traditional methods that rely on spotting a planet passing in front of a star. Instead, scientists tracked irregularities in the timing of eclipses between two stars, which helped them point to the presence of a third object. Out of nearly 1,600 systems studied, 36 showed unusual behavior. Researchers say 27 of those likely contain planet-sized bodies, ranging from Neptune-like worlds to massive giants up to 10 times heavier than Jupiter. Scientists said they will now analyze the light from these objects to confirm whether they are planets, brown dwarfs, or even faint stars. The scientists discovered the potential planets using data from NASA's Transiting Exoplanet Survey Satellite, a planet-hunting space telescope that was launched in 2018. One which could open the floodgates to discovering many more such worlds. Experts say these planets likely exist in extreme environments unlike anything seen in our solar system, reshaping our understanding of how planets form and survive.

0: From the bustling trading floors of Wall Street to the vibrant exchanges of Asian stock markets, WEON breaks it down for you to make sense of what's happening. As we reveal the key factors behind events, strategic battles, and the game-changing business decisions that shape the world. We bring you all of this and more on World Business Watch.
1: Where darkness hides behind every corner. Where the truth is stranger than fiction. A show that dives deep into the stories which shock and mystify. The victims, the accused, and the sinister float. Prime Crime is your front row seat to darkness.
0: Get the latest update.
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Hello and a very warm welcome. You're watching Beyond World is One. Asia. Let's start with all the top stories making headlines today. U.S. forces say they destroyed 6 Iranian boats and intercepted missiles and drones targeting U.S. Navy and commercial vessels. Iran denies the claims, calling them false.

0: Our country's booming now, despite the fact that we're in a, I call it a mini war, because that's all they are. They don't have a navy anymore.
1: U.S. President Donald Trump describes the conflict with Iran as a mini war during a White House event, saying it is going very nicely. Also remarks that Iran's navy has been largely destroyed.

Today's clashes in the Strait show there is no military solution to a political crisis. US and UAE against being drawn into conflict, calling Project Freedom a deadlock.

Iran says it had no pre-planned program to attack oil facilities in UAE after Abu Dhabi blames it for a drone strike on an energy site in Fujairah that injured three Indian nationals. UAE calls the incident a dangerous action.

car drives into a crowd in Germany's central Leipzig, killing two people and injuring several others. 33-year-old German driver arrested at the scene and his motive remains unknown.

0: small plane crashes into a residential building in Brazil's Belo Horizonte, killing three people, including the pilot and co-pilot, two others injured and taken to hospital.
1: Que estava com certificado de navegação válido, né, de

The fragile ceasefire between the US and Iran is being tested after both sides exchanged fire in the Strait of Hormuz. While the United Arab Emirates reported attacks for the first time since the truce was declared nearly a month ago. US President Donald Trump warned Iranian forces they would be blown off the face of the earth if they attempted to target US ships in the Strait or the Persian Gulf. But the US Central Command claimed its forces sank six small Iranian

0: vessels being Apache and Seahawk helicopters. Admiral Bradley Cooper said the action came after Iran launched multiple cruise missiles, drones and small boats at American warships and commercial vessels under U.S. protection. Iranian state media disputed the U.S. claim of sinking the boats. U.S. President Trump said no significant damage as a result of the recent Iranian strikes except to a South Korean vessel. In an interview with Fox News, he reiterated that Iranian forces would be blown off the face of the earth if they targeted U.S. ships. Listen in.
1: Like, we have a war right now, and went to, like, what, 6 weeks? They said, what's taking so long? We were in Vietnam 19 years. We're in Iraq for many years, 10 years, 12 years. We're in all these different wars, Korea, 7 years. I won't even mention World War II. That's a big baby.
0: At another event, President Donald Trump referred to the conflict with Iran on Monday and said it is working out very nicely. The UAE, a close U.S. partner of Israel, said it came under a barrage of missiles and drones from Iran. Its air defenses intercepted 19 Iranian missiles and drones, and a drone attack caused a fire at an oil port in the Fujairah region. Well, the UAE has ordered all schools to switch to remote learning for the rest of the week. However, shortly after these reports, a senior Iranian official suggested it may have been a false flag attack. Ibrahim Azizi, head of the National Security Commission of the Iranian Parliament, shared a post on X calling it a false flag. Iranian Foreign Minister Abbas Araghchi said the clashes in the strait showed there was no military solution to a political crisis. He warned the United States and the UAE against being drawn into a quagmire by ill-wishers, adding that Project Freedom is Project Deadlock.

Hezbollah has revealed a large hidden tunnel-based missile arsenal, an underground missile city. Well, this comes as both Israel and Lebanon continues to attack each other despite the US brokered ceasefire. In the latest, Hezbollah has released a dramatic video. It shows a large underground network filled with missiles, launch systems, military vehicles and fighters. It is being described as an underground missile city designed to store, transport and potentially launch weapons, while shielding them from Israeli surveillance and airstrikes. Well, the video appears aimed at signaling a well-protected and extensive military network. At the same time, Israeli forces operating in southern Lebanon and northern Israel are facing a new battlefield threat from Hezbollah. Drones are small and harder to stop with, unlike standard drones that rely on GPS and radio signals. Fire optic drones are controlled through a thin cable. It is connected directly to the operator, making them resistant to jamming. But the drone's one limitation is that its range is limited by the cable length. Israel describes them as a relatively new threat in the current round of fighting with Hezbollah. Israel believes many of these drones are built locally and can be manufactured at low cost with readily available components. So in response to the growing threat, Israel is adding ground-level protections. Well, these include nets and cage-like structures on military vehicles. Over the past few weeks, Hezbollah has released videos on social media showing attacks carried out with these new drones. But one incident, the group targeted an Israeli armored personnel carrier in the city of Beit Jebel in southern Lebanon.

0: From stunning surprises, emphatic mandates to major upsets, assembly poll results in four states and one union territory have redrawn India's electoral map. Voters have delivered a loud and decisive verdict to BJP in West Bengal, Assam and Puducherry, while actor-turned politician Vijay has made an electrifying election debut with TVK emerging as the single largest party in Tamil Nadu. Here's our report, take a look.
1: Fireworks, frenzy, jubilant celebrations. The 2026 Assembly Polls verdict is a spectacle like no other. The biggest political headline comes from West
2: Ganga ji, Bihar se aage behte hue Ganga Sagar tak jaati hai. 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
1: A state that has long witnessed fierce regional dominance now sees a dramatic power shift, marking a watershed moment in its political history. Bengal's political fortunes have changed in the span of a decade. The Saffron Party that secured three seats in 2016 has crossed the 200 mark in 2026. Mamata BJP is down to 82 seats. This is less than half its previous tally of 215. BJP chief alleges the numbers are fake.
3: 100 seats are looted and cheated, and this election commission is a BJP commission. I complain to you, West Bengal. Even I send all the SMS to Manoj Agarwal. They are not doing anything.
1: In Assam, it's a story of consistency and control. The BJP has clinched a remarkable hat-trick. The Saffron Party is reinforcing its stronghold and proving that its governance plank continues to resonate with voters. Tamil Nadu delivers the ultimate twist in the led TVK has breached the Dravidian citadel by emerging as the single largest party in the 234-member assembly. The actor-turned politician is set to break a 49-year jinx. His party has secured over seats, a dramatic debut that has upended the state's familiar political script. But Keralam stays true to the rhythm of political change. The Congress-led UDF has powered its way back after a decade. The alliance has so far decided not to reveal the name for the top job.
4: I think it's very clear that the Kerala electorate has to be congratulated. They understand the issues. Even if they like a particular MLA or minister or whatever, as an individual, they realize that casting a vote there means casting a vote for a continuation of this governance. And for that reason, they have decided it's time for a change.
1: The current electoral structural shift. The BJP has transitioned from a regional force to a pan-India political machine. Its growth is no longer confined to the Hindi belt. It now spans East and Northeast India as well. The Congress, once the default national party, is increasingly geographically limited. Bureau Report, WION. World is One.
0: He came, he saw, and he conquered. Well, this plot mirrors a film script, but it is pretty much real. Actor-politician C. Joseph Vijay is all set to become Tamil Nadu's next CM, with his party, TVK, leading in at least 107 out of 234 seats. Both DMK and AIADMK, who ruled the state since 1967, have been trounced. However, his journey was anything but smooth. Vijay suffered a major setback on September 27th last year, when

and a deadly stampede at political rally in Karoo resulted in at least 41 deaths, whereas over 100 others were left injured. After the Supreme Court of India ordered a CBI probe into this case, he appeared before the central agency thrice, where he was grilled for many hours. Even though he faced a big challenge with his film Jananayagan, facing multiple delays in getting released before the assembly polls. Even launched the songs of his film at a grand event in Malaysia in December 2025, India's Central Board of Film Certification is yet to issue a certificate for this movie, reportedly citing concerns over some scenes. Well, his campaign was also unique from others and other parties, as he adopted a distinct weekend-only campaign model to avoid disrupting livelihoods of his supporters. Although the ruling DMK accused him of being a B-team of BJP, Vijay was very strategic in his messaging. He made it amply clear that he is his political enemy, while BJP is his ideological foe. While TVK is set to form the government within a span of 18 months since its formation, well, this is not the first time when a party has won an election in its inaugural election. Take the case of AIADMK. Actor-turned-politician M.G. Ramachandran launched this party in 1972. Well, his party prompted to power in Tamil Nadu after a gap of 4 years and 8 months. And this is not all. TDP, which is currently governing Andhra Pradesh, was formed in March 1982 by N.T. Rama Rao, another actor-turned-politician. However, he won the state election in barely a period of 10 months. The most recent example is that of Aam Aadmi Party, which came into existence in 2012. The Arvind Kejriwal-led party formed the government in Delhi after only 13 months after emerging. Well, it is also worth noting that Vijay's personal life has been also under the lens. In February this year, his wife Sangeeta filed a divorce petition. As per reports, she allegedly accused the TVK chief of infidelity. The case has now been deferred to June 15th. Meanwhile, Tamil Nadu BJP chief Nayanar Nagendran triggered a major row by linking Vijay to actress Trisha Krishnan. He suggested that Vijay should come out of Trisha's house to gain experience and succeed in politics. After she called him out in a strongly worded statement, the BJP MLA apologized for his misogynistic remarks. While Vijay won both seats, which he contested, TVK is still over 10 seats away from the halfway mark. Thus, a big question arises. Will Vijay go with AIADMK or prefer partnering with parties like Congress, IUML and others who have won seats in single digits? The next few days, government formation in Tamil Nadu. We'll have to wait and see.

0: Agencies projected a BJP victory in the 294-member assembly. Only one agency, People's Pulse, predicted a TMC win. And the final result, storming from just three seats in 2016, the BJP has toppled Mamata Banerjee's 15-year rule. While the TMC has won less than half of its previous 215 seats. Now to Tamil Nadu. Exit polls largely backed the DMK-led alliance under M.K. Stalin with a 9-3 split in the party's favour. The exit poll, Axis My India, stood alone, projecting TVK as the single largest party. And the results are completely opposite to the exit polls. Superstar Vijay's TVK has surged ahead, ending nearly 50 years of DMK-AIADMK dominance, with the actor-turned-politician now poised to claim the top post. In Kerala, 6 out of 9 pollsters predicted a Congress-led United Democratic Front comeback, and the results align. After a decade of left rule, the UDF is set to return to power, led by Congress and the Indian Union Muslim League. Unanimous, predicting a BJP victory, and the outcome confirms it. The BJP-led NDA has taken a landslide victory. And then comes the Poly Market, the high-stakes prediction platform. A massive $26 million, nearly 247 crore rupees, run these rules. Betting has intensified in the platform since the month of December, with Tamil Nadu alone accounting for over $20 million. West Bengal saw over $5 million, Kerala nearly $400,000, and Assam $180,000. But here is when things get interesting. Poly Market odds heavily favoured DMK in Tamil Nadu at 88% and gave TMC a 53% chance in West Bengal, and both projections are now off the mark. The Poly Market got Kerala right, backing Congress at 75%. And Assam nearly certain with 98% on. So the verdict is perhaps clear. Both exit polls and betting markets delivered mixed accuracy and missed on some major calls. Shifting our focus to Nepal now, Nepal is witnessing a massive administrative shake-up. The country's new government has scrapped more than 1,200 administrative appointments made before March 26th. Well, the sweeping move has created a leadership vacuum across key institutions. Nepal's President Ramachandra Padul has approved a new ordinance that automatically terminates all top-level administrative appointments. The ordinance also invalidates appointments made by previous governments, including those after last year's protest movement. The move follows the March elections, which brought the Rashtriya Swatantra Party, or RSP, to power with a strong majority. The Bilen Shah government's move to terminate the previous government's appointments was left key institutions without leadership. Major bodies, including Tribhuvan University and the Nepal Electricity and the BP Koirala Institute of Health Sciences, are now functioning without top decision makers. Nepal's government is yet to clarify how and when new administrative appointments will be made. Officials say further legal changes may be required to complete the process. They also warn that this could disrupt everyday operations from education to healthcare and public services. Astronomers have uncovered than a dozen of potential planets that don't orbit just Earth. Our next report brings you more. Well, thank you so much. Stay tuned. News and updates will continue on the other side.
1: Scientists have identified 27 potential new planets that orbit two stars, expanding what we know about planetary systems in the universe. Until now, astronomers had identified 18 such planets, compared to more than 6,000 planets orbiting single stars like our Sun. According to the research published in the Royal Astronomical Society, these newly identified planets lie between 650 and 18,000 light-years away. Their discovery comes as researchers look beyond traditional methods that rely on spotting a planet passing in front of a star. Instead, scientists tracked irregularities in the

timing of eclipses between two stars, which helped them point to the presence of a third object. Out of nearly 1,600 systems studied, 36 showed unusual behavior. Researchers say 27 of those likely contain planet-sized bodies, ranging from Neptune-like worlds to massive giants up to 10 times heavier than Jupiter. Scientists said they will now analyze the light emitted from these objects to confirm whether they are planets, brown dwarfs, or even faint stars. The scientists discovered the potential planets using data from NASA's Transiting Exoplanet Survey Satellite, a planet-hunting space telescope that was launched in 2018. One which could open the floodgates to discovering many more such worlds. Experts say these planets likely exist in extreme environments unlike anything seen in our solar system, reshaping our understanding of how planets form and survive.

0: This is our brand new edition of South India, a daily dynamic show that will capture the pulse of the southern Indian state.
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2: Where darkness hides behind every corner. Where the truth is stranger than fiction. A show that dives deep into the stories which shock and mystify. The victims, the accused, and the sinister plot. Prime Crime is your front row seat to darkness. From the bustling trading floors of Wall Street to the vibrant exchanges of Asian stock markets, we on Breaks It Down for you to make sense of what's happening. As we reveal the key factors behind events, strategic battles, and the game-changing business decisions that shape the world. We bring you all of this and more on World Business Watch.
3: 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World is One.
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5: The Earth is sending distress signals. Wildfires, droughts, and melting glaciers. 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

0: Voices, detailed ground reports, and in-depth coverage from political corridors of the world. 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
3: From the

0: Welcome back. Thanks for staying with us. You're watching Beyond Borders. One of those talk about it. Let's begin with the headlines. U.S. forces say they destroyed six Iranian boats and intercepted missiles and drones targeting U.S. Navy and commercial vessels. Iran denies the claims, calling them false.
1: Our country's booming now, despite the fact that we're in a, I call it a mini war, because that's all they are. They don't have a navy anymore.
0: Donald Trump describes the conflict with Iran as a mini war, during saying it is going very nicely. Also remarks that Iran's navy has been largely destroyed.

Iran's foreign minister says clashes in the Strait show there is no military solution to a political crisis. Warns US and UAE against being drawn into conflict, calling Project Freedom a deadlock.

Iran says it had no pre-planned program to attack oil facilities in UAE after Abu Dhabi blames it for a drone strike on an energy sector that injured three Indian nationals, a dangerous escalation.

Hezbollah says its fighters clashed with Israeli troops in southern Lebanon after an attempted Israeli advance near Deir Seryan, despite a fragile ceasefire. IDF confirms the encounter, reporting two soldiers moderately injured.

car drives into a crowd in Germany's capital, central Leipzig, killing two people and injuring several others. 33-year-old German driver arrested at the scene and his motive remains unknown.

Russia announces unilateral ceasefire with Ukraine for May 8th to 9th during its Victory Day celebrations and warns of major missile strike if it's violated. Ukraine dismissed move as unserious and instead declares its own truce for May 5th to 6th.

A small plane crashes into a residential building in Brazil's killing three people, including the pilot and co-pilot. Two others.

Oil prices eased after surging up to 6% in the prior session. Brent fell 0.6% to $113, and U.S. crude dropped 1.5% to $104 as U.S. naval support helped a Maersk vessel transit the Strait of Hormuz despite ongoing Iranian attacks.

0: The fragile ceasefire in West Asia stands shattered as the U.S. and Iran exchanged fire over the Strait of Hormuz. The UAE reported attacks for the first time since the truce was declared nearly a month ago. The hostilities resumed after U.S. President Donald Trump announced Project Freedom, a plan for American forces to guide vessels from neutral countries through the Strait of Hormuz. Now, U.S. Central Command claimed its forces sank six small Iranian vessels during Apache and Seahawk helicopters. Admiral Bradley Cooper said the action came after Iran fired at American warships and commercial vessels. He added that two U.S. missile destroyers passed through the strait into the Gulf, while two U.S.-flagged merchant vessels transited the opposite way. Iran has disputed all American claims, including the sinking of Iranian boats. Iranian state television has said its Navy fired cruise missiles, rockets, and combat drones near U.S. destroyers as warning shots. It also reiterated its control of the crucial waterway.
1: Within this demarcated area, any ship that wants to pass through must do so with the permission of the Islamic Republic's armed forces in order to be safe. Any vessel belonging to a hostile enemy that tries to pass through will be dealt with decisively.
0: U.S. President Donald Trump said no significant damage had occurred as a result of these recent Iranian strikes, except to a South Korean vessel. In an interview with Fox News, he reiterated that Iranian forces would be blown off the face of the earth if they targeted U.S. ships. At another event, President Donald Trump referred to the conflict with Iran as a mini war and working out very nicely.
2: Like, we have a war right now, and we're to like, what, six? It's taken so long. We were in Vietnam 19 years. We're in Iraq for many years, 10 years, 12 years. We're in all these different wars. Korea, 7 years. I won't even mention World War II. That's a big baby. Our country's booming now, despite the fact that we're in a, I call it a mini war, because that's all they are. They don't have a Navy anymore. Think of it. They had 159 ships. How many do they have left, Kelly, out of 159? Take a guess. She's very smart. Zero.
0: The UAE, a close U.S. ally and key air partner of Israel, said it came under a barrage of missiles and drones from Iran. Its air defenses intercepted 19 Iran missiles and drones, and a drone attack caused a fire burning for the rest of the week. However, a senior Iranian official suggested it may have been a false flag. Ebrahim Azizi, head of the National Security Commission of the Iranian Parliament, shared a post on X calling it a false flag. Iranian Foreign Minister Abbas Araghchi said the clashes in the street show there was no military solution to a political crisis. He warned the United States and the UAE against being drawn into a quagmire by ill-wishers, adding that Project Freedom is Project Deadlock. And for more on this, our correspondent Susan Dharani has sent us this report from New York.
3: The situation in the Strait of Hormuz is escalating once again, raising questions and fears regarding that fragile ceasefire. The U.S. Central Command says that American warships have shot down Iranian cruise missiles and drones targeting Navy vessels as well as commercial ships. Attack helicopters also sank Iranian speedboats that were threatening traffic in that critical waterway. Despite the

0: this exchange, U.S. officials insist this is a defensive operation aimed at reopening one of the world's most critical shipping routes. The U.S. is reportedly asking China to urge Iran to open the Strait of Hormuz ahead of a meeting between President Donald Trump and China's Xi Jinping in Beijing. But tensions are rising fast. President Trump is turning up the pressure, warning in a recent interview with Fox that the U.S. is prepared to act decisively if Iran does not back down. Quote unquote, they'll be blown off the face of the earth. The Pentagon is expected to have a press briefing on Tuesday morning. Susan Tahrani reporting from New York for We On World is One.
1: All right, for the scare off new virus outbreak, medics are working to evacuate two individuals showing symptoms of hantavirus following fears of a possible outbreak on a luxury cruise ship held off West Africa. Well, more than 150 people remain confined aboard the vessel off the coast of Cape Verde after several individuals showed symptoms linked to a rare but serious disease, prompting strict containment measures on board. A Dutch couple and a German national have died, while three others are currently receiving treatment in South Africa. The cruise had been sailing from Ushuaia in Argentina to Cape Verde, where it was struck by the suspected outbreak. The World Health Organization, meanwhile, has issued a statement addressing concerns, confirming it is working with international partners to evacuate two cruise ship passengers who have fallen ill. It also assured that the risk to the public is now low.
2: WHO is working with countries to respond to cases of hantavirus infection that have been identified on a cruise ship in the Atlantic Ocean. As of the 4th of May, there have been six suspected cases reported. Three cases have unfortunately died. One patient is currently ill in ICU in South Africa, while two patients remain on board and will be evacuated for medical treatment. About 150 people, including passengers and crew, are on the ship.
1: WHO further emphasized that response teams are coordinating closely to ensure safety of population in Cape Verde, while investigations continue to determine the nature and extent of the potential outbreak.
3: It's been very tricky for Cape Verdean authorities. What they have to deal with is a public health event. Of course, they have been thinking about the protection of here in Cabo Verde. And then, of course, they've been very careful to also give the needed medical assistance to the patients on board that have symptoms.
1: Now, hantavirus refers to a group of viruses carried by rodents. And according to the U.S. Centers for Disease Control and Prevention, infections generally arise when the virus becomes airborne from rodent urine, droppings, or saliva. Now, the World Health Organization reports that hantavirus infections are linked to environment exposure to infected rodents' urine or feces and may spread between people, leading to severe respiratory illness that requires close monitoring, medical support, as well as

Now, the BJP has breached Mamata Banerjee's fortress in West Bengal with 206 seats in the 294-member assembly. The party has secured a commanding two-thirds majority. The TMC, which has won 80 seats, witnessed its worst electoral performance since coming to power in 2011. Amid the big names, which couldn't weather the storm

0: unleashed by the BJP, TMC chief Mamata Banerjee stood out. She lost from her constituency of Bhavanipur to her rival Suvendu Adhikari of the BJP. After 20 rounds of counting, the TMC chief trailed Suvendu Adhikari by 15,105 votes. Now, interestingly, Suvendu had also defeated Mamata Banerjee in the last assembly elections in 2021 when the duo fought each other in Nandigram. Now, this time around, Suvendu Adhikari was up against TMC's Pavitra Kar in Nandigram. The results mirror 2021 polls as Suvendu won with a big margin of close to 10,000 votes. The TMC also suffered a bruising defeat where Mamata Banerjee shot to prominence with an anti-land acquisition movement in 2006. BJP's Arup Kumar Das defeated TMC's Vitram Manna by over 21,000 votes. Now, since 2011, the TMC had won the single seat for three consecutive terms. The elections mark a dramatic twist of fate for the Trinamool Congress. Singur and Nandigram were the primary catalyst for Congress in 2011 to dismantle the left front's 34-year rule in West Bengal. 15 years later, the BJP has flipped the script and dismantled the same Trinamool Congress in both Singur and Nandigram to end its 15-year rule in the state. The yearning for change was evident in the results in Panihati, a TMC stronghold in North 24. The mother of RJ Kar rape victim Ratna Deepnath, who was contesting on the BJP ticket, handed the TMC its first ever defeat in the region since 2011. Ratna Deepnath won by close to 29,000 votes. Now, BJP Suvendu Adhikari has called the TMC's defeat as Mamata Banerjee's retirement from politics. Speaking to the press shortly after he won both Nandigram and Singur, he called the BJP's victory as the victory of Hindutva.
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0: In Tamil Nadu, the assembly elections result caught one by surprise after turn politician Vijay secured a major victory in his debut election. Vijay's TVK outperformed both the DMK and AIDMK and emerged as the single largest political player in Tamil Nadu. But the numbers may fall short to make a majority government. The party's performance in its debut election has already shaped Tamil Nadu's political landscape, positioning it as a key player going forward. Now the question is, what comes next? The actor-turned-politician faces multiple routes to power. Now the most impactful option could be a post-poll alliance or support from AIADMK. Although the two parties contested separately, AIADMK may prefer to back TVK rather than let DMK return to power. The alliance could help TVK boost its numbers to form a government and also create a formidable anti-DMK front in the state. The TVK could also explore conditional support from parties like Congress. While Congress could play a key role in government formation for Vijay if TVK opts to sideline from both DMK and AIADMK. The move would allow the party to form a government without entering into a major coalition. Moreover, TVK can also reach the majority mark by securing outside support from smaller parties and regional outfits like PMK. Now, this would allow Vijay to form the government while maintaining political independence and bargaining power. Now, Vijay is not the only actor that has successfully turned the political tide in Tamil Nadu. Leaders like M.G. Ramachandran, a former three-time chief minister of Tamil Nadu, and his prodigy, Jayalalitha, have successfully transitioned from films to the political arena, or from on-screen game changer to the most powerful post in Tamil Nadu. Vijay carries the weight of huge expectations on his shoulders. All right, moving to Kerala's Left Democratic Front, led by two-term chief Mr. Pinarayi Vijayan, has suffered a stunning defeat, and the defeat marks the fall of what had long been described as the left's last bastion in India. For the first time since 1977, no left party will be in office in any Indian state, and no communist chief minister will be heading a state government. As the CPIM-led alliance lost ground, the Congress-led United Democratic Front is set to return to power. Now, this victory has brought the UDF back to power in Kerala after 10 years. The largest parties in the alliance are the Congress and the Indian Union Muslim League. These southern have long been the left's final stronghold. Even after the fall of left government, Keralam continued to hold the line. Now, that mattered because the state carries a special place in political history. In 1957, it elected the world's first democratically chosen communist government. For years after that, the state kept the left politically relevant even as its footprint shrank elsewhere. Now, this election, though, suggests that the mood has shifted. Signs of anti-incumbency had already surfaced in the last year's local body elections. The LDF tried to respond with welfare measures aimed at women and young voters, along with a large public outreach campaign. But these efforts appear to have made only limited impact. The LDF's defeat marks the end of a long political chapter. Now, Philippines' Camarines is witnessing fresh volcanic activity as Mayan volcano erupts, sending plumes of ash and smoke into the sky. Now, it is the country's most active volcano that last erupted in 2023. Eyewitness videos show large ash cloud billowing from the volcano. Take a look at these visuals.

0: Now, and a landmark moment in global health offering new hope in the fight against one of the world's deadliest diseases, as the World Health Organization has approved the first ever malaria treatment designed specifically for babies under 6 months old. The drug Cortum, a baby, is expected to be a game changer, particularly in the parts of Africa where malaria continues to claim hundreds and thousands of young lives each year. Here's a report on it. Take a look.
1: For decades, malaria has posed a deadly threat to infants, with no treatment tailored to their needs. Globally, the disease claimed around 610,000 lives in 2024, most of them children under five in Africa. Babies were treated using medicines meant for older children until now, raising risk of incorrect dosing, harmful side effects, and toxicity. The World Health Organization says this gap has left millions of infants vulnerable during their earliest months. But the newly approved Cortum baby drug aims to change that. The treatment can be given to babies weighing as little as 2 kilograms. The medicine comes as sweet cherry-flavored tablets that dissolve easily in liquids, including breast milk, easier for caregivers to administer safely. WHO chief calls this a turning point. He says new treatments, vaccines, and mosquito control tools are helping shift the fight against malaria after centuries of devastation. The drug has already been introduced in Ghana, where infants are beginning to benefit. A 12-week-old baby was one of the first patients, recovered after being diagnosed with malaria, offering hope to families across affected regions.

Now, the world's best tennis players, including Novak Djokovic, Sinner, Arina Sabalenka, and Coco Gauff, have released a joint statement expressing their disappointment at the level of prize money on the offer at the French Open this year. This has been a long-running dispute between the top players and all four Grand Slam players feel they are given an insufficient share of increasing revenues, while they're also calling for enhanced welfare and pension provisions, as well as greater say in determining the schedule. The French Open last month announced a 9.5% increase in the prize money at Roland Garros to around $72 million. But the players remain unhappy. The increase is significantly less than the 20% rise at the U.S. Open last year, while the players claim that as a percentage of revenues, the prize fund is being reduced. This is the statement released by the players, and I'm quoting here, with estimated revenues of more than $4 million for this year's tournament, prize money as percentage of revenue will likely still be less than 15%, far short of the 22% that players have requested to bring the Grand Slams into line with the ATP and WTA tours. Players are therefore receiving a declining share of the value they help create. All right, with that, we caught a wrap to this bulletin, but news in a bit. So we'll follow on the other side. You're watching me on World is One. Do stay tuned.

0: 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Wildfires, droughts, and melting glaciers. Can we reverse the damage? Explore the harrowing effects of climate change. It's a wake-up call, global emergency. 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
1: Where darkness hides behind every corner. Where the truth is stranger than fiction. A show that dives deep into the stories which shock and mystify. The victims, the accused, and the sinister float. Crime is your front row seat to darkness. Get the latest updates.
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1: Credible, clear, continuous. Experts across aisles. 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Beyond World is One. 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As we reveal the key factors behind events, strategic battles, and the game-changing business decisions that shape the world. We bring you all of this and more on World Business Watch.
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0: World DNA, the show that gets you ahead of the rest. I'm Shivan Chowdhury.
1: And I'm Jyotsna Kumar. And on the show today, rising tensions in the Strait of Hormuz are putting the fragile U.S. and Iran ceasefire under strain. And fresh exchanges of fire missile interceptions by the UAE and an oil port blaze have raised new concerns. Now, President Donald Trump has declined to confirm if the truce still holds, deepening the uncertainty across the region. We'll get you all the details on the show today.
0: Also on World DNA, a suspected Hunter virus outbreak aboard a cruise ship in the Atlantic has left three passengers dead and several others ill on the vessel. Anchored off Cape Verde, still has 149 people on board, including Americans. Health authorities are monitoring the situation very closely as America concerns grow and as concerns grow over the spread of infection across the headlines. First, this is World DNA.
1: An armed man shot by U.S. Secret Service agents in Washington, prompting a brief lockdown near White House. Incident occurred shortly after Vice President J.D. Vance's motorcade passed. The motive is under investigation.
0: Donald Trump urges South Korea to join U.S.-led mission in the Strait of Hormuz after a South Korean vessel was hit. Says Iran took some shots at the vessel but caused little damage, while downplaying wider regional escalation.
2: Our country's booming now despite the fact that we're in a, I call it a mini war, because that's all they are. They don't have a navy anymore.
1: Donald Trump describes the conflict with Iran as a mini war during a White House event, saying it is going very nicely. Also remarks that Iran's navy has been largely destroyed.
0: Iran's foreign minister says clashes in the Strait of Hormuz show there is no military solution to a political crisis. Warns U.S. and UAE against being drawn into the conflict, calling Project Freedom a deadlock.

Iran says it had no pre-planned program to attack oil facilities in UAE after Abu Dhabi blames it for a drone strike that injured three Indian nationals. UAE calls the incident an escalation

0: Israeli military says its forces are on high alert and closely monitoring the situation after U.S. forces reported destroying six Iranian boats. IDF says its air defense and offense systems remain fully ready.
1: Hezbollah says its fighters clashed with Israeli troops in southern Lebanon after an attempted Israeli advance near the Syrian, despite a fragile ceasefire. IDF confirmed reporting two soldiers moderately injured.
0: Russia announces unilateral ceasefire with Ukraine for May 8th and 9th during its Victory Day celebrations and warns of major missile strikes if this is violated. Ukraine dismissed the move as unserious and instead declares its own truce for May 5th and 6th.
1: Oil prices eased after surging up to 6% at the prior session. Brent fell 0.6% to $113 and U.S. crude dropped 1.5% to $104 as U.S.

0: U.S. naval support helped a Maersk vessel transit the Strait of Hormuz despite ongoing Iranian attacks.
1: And the fragile ceasefire in West Asia, it stands shattered as the U.S. and Iran exchanged fire over the Strait of Hormuz.
0: And the UAE reported attacks for the first time since the truce was declared nearly a month ago. Now, the hostilities resumed after U.S. President Donald Trump had announced Project Freedom, a plan for American forces to guide vessels from neutral countries through the strait.
1: U.S. Central Command claimed its forces sank six small Iranian vessels using Apache and Seahawk helicopters. Admiral Bradley Cooper said that the action came after Iran fired at American warships and commercial vessels. He added that two U.S. guided missile destroyers passed through the strait into the Gulf.
0: Iran media citing reports that U.S. targeted two civilian boats carrying goods towards Iran and not IRGC speedboats, killing five civilians. Iranian state television said its Navy fired cruise missiles, rockets, and combat drones near U.S. destroyers as warning shots. It also reiterated its control of the crucial waterway.
2: Within this demarcated area, any ship that wants to pass through must do so with the permission of the Islamic Republic's armed forces in order to be safe. Any vessel belonging to a hostile enemy that tries to pass through will be dealt with decisively.
1: U.S. President Trump said no significant damage had occurred as a result of the recent Iranian strikes, except to a South Korean vessel. In an interview with Fox News, he reiterated that Iranian forces would be blown off the face of the earth if they targeted U.S. ships.
0: At another event, President Trump referred to the conflict with Iran as a mini war and said it is working out very nicely. Listen to this.
3: Like, we have a war right now. And, like, what, 6 weeks? They said, what's taking so long? We were in Vietnam 19 years. We were in Iraq for many years, 10 years, 12 years. We were in all these different wars, Korea, 7 years. I won't even mention World War II. That's a big baby. It's booming now, despite the fact that we're in a, I call it a mini war, because that's all they are. They don't have a navy anymore. Think of it. They had 159 ships. How many do they have left, Kelly, out of 159?
1: U.S. ally and key Arab partner of Israel said that it killed a barrage of missiles and drones from Iran. Its air defense intercepted 19 Iranian missiles and drones, and a drone attack caused a fire at an oil port in the Fujairah region. Now, the UAE has ordered all schools to switch to remote learning for the rest of the ongoing week.
0: Now, however, shortly after these reports, a senior Iranian official suggested it may have been a false flag attack. Ebrahim Azizi, head of the National Security Commission of the Iranian Parliament, shared a post on X calling it a false flag.
1: Iranian Foreign Minister Abbas Araghchi said the clashes in the Strait of Hormuz showed there was no military solution to a political crisis. He warned that the United States and the UAE against being drawn into a quagmire by ill-wishers, adding that Project
0: And to discuss this, we are now being joined live by Adrian Calamil. He is a fellow at Arabian Peninsula Institute and author of a forthcoming book on Hezbollah. Thank you so much for being with us on the broadcast. It's always a pleasure talking to you. And, it's been how many, more than 2 months now, and this, it seems like the ceasefire looks very fragile at the moment. Although it also looks like both of the sides do not want to escalate it. How do you observe this situation, Neff?
4: Well, good to see you, Jyotsna, and good morning to you as well, and to your viewers. What we've seen and what I've observed over the last, as you said, the ceasefire is the regime and the enemy always get the vote, and their last piece of leverage and their vote was to close the Strait of Hormuz, or the specter of closing it, saying that certain areas are mined. People were uncertain if they were actually mined. Ships into one area. And during that time, that's when you start to see talks about peace proposals, or at least ceasefire agreements,

0: and trying to work out the straight arm moves. In that during that time, what you saw is the move by the Trump administration, and it was to blockade the regime ports and really put the regime in a tight spot where they have run out. Well, they will within probably about 20 to 30 days at the most run out of places to store oil, and what that will also lead to is fuel shortages inside of Iran. They have not been able to export anything. We have been able to go around and actually go after some of the ghost fleets that were illicit sanctioned oil, already made it past the blockade. So you see a real vice being put around the regime. And now the last is this U.S. naval escort. We control the air over the Persian Gulf right now. And the regime, for what they have as far as a naval force left, are those swift boats or those what they call bog hammers. So what you're seeing are kind of like the death throes of a regime. I do think this will go kinetic, and we are going to see an uptick in the military action, just gauging what the how the regime will respond.
1: Adrian, the uptick in military action, as you foresee it, in keeping in line with that, at this point, is it safe to say that the ceasefire is over? And if there is, if you do not agree with that, would you feel UAE would agree with what I'm asking? The ceasefire is over. They have missiles coming at them.
0: Yeah, I would have to agree with you, Siobhan. It is over for the most, for all intents and purposes, it is over. The UAE so much and throughout, it is the U.S. naval escort is hugging the line, the coastline of the UAE and avoiding the Islamic Republic. That may have been one reason why they rocketed the UAE, and it was not a false flag. The regime did this, and again, it's them lashing out at their neighbors and further isolating themselves. And the UAE has made some moves to really try, pulling out of OPEC, looking at routes to where they don't have to longer worry about the Strait of Hormuz as far as piping oil across the country.
2: But that being said, Mr. Kalmel, of course, as you mentioned, Iran has denied and said that it could have been a false flag. And do you think the Gulf countries actually have the appetite to actually go for another round of conflict? Because at this moment, Kuwait, their oil has been cut off. They've stopped producing it, and all this, obviously these regions have been affected very much. It's been some time that the air has been open to them. So do you think they would have the appetite to go into a conflict further, or would you think that they would take part in de-escalating it in every possible way?
0: I think you have to really look country by country, but when it comes to the UAE, I think that they're saying, what are you waiting for, President Trump? Let's finish this job here. When you look at Kuwait, they've certainly been hurt, but they've also been in the crosshairs, going back to the Iran-Iraq war and their support for Iraq. They've been targeted by the regime. So they've always had a really dangerous situation, lived dangerous neighborhood with a regime that. So Kuwait, they don't have the appetite. Saudi Arabia probably doesn't have the appetite, but at the same time, the neighborhood, they understand the neighborhood for them will be a much safer place. The UAE has at least been able to say, we're not going to play on the fence here. We're going to counter the Islamic Republic in Yemen. We're going to counter the Islamic Republic in Sudan. We're going to counter them where we can because we see this ideology is corrosive.
1: Adrian, and understanding the divergent nature of Donald Trump's statements without delving too much into nuances or what he says, but if you just largely look at how he is looking at the war, initially it was the timeline was 4 to 5 weeks, and eventually those statements said a lot of things like it's just an excursion. Now he's giving references to wars fought for years and even decades together, any war. Is the US now finally coming to terms with what is really happening, at least Donald Trump?
0: I would say this is more political posturing on the inside. There has been

0: And really, there's been a push by members of Congress to put the War Powers Act in front of President Trump and really limit him. And it kicks in after 60 days of military activities. And so we've seen that over the past week. We saw members Hegseth coming before Congress and having to testify. So Trump is doing this, saying, well, no, it hasn't been kinetic for over a month now. So can you really call it a war? So I would say this is more political posturing on his part, and to the point where it's a different war than we fought in. Remember recorded history, just way you look at the combined air force, air power, and naval power that's been used. So it's different in that matter.
1: So would it be true to say that now U.S. is testing and playing the waiting game? Because just about a day before, when this is Trump who said that there is a possibility that U.S. could restart the strikes on Iran, and we saw, of course, these a little bit of strikes just a day yesterday, and then he also talked about that he will soon review the proposal from Iran, but he's already casting doubt on the prospects. It doesn't seem like he wants to talk on the peace talks, and he was already suspecting that, okay, you know what, we're just going to use power and get done with this thing.
0: Yeah, well, there's two things here. The regime's proposals have been completely unserious, pushing the nuclear timeline and just not wanting to talk about that, asking for the United States to play for complete reparations. These are complete, absolute non-starters. So it's not going to happen. When you look at this next phase, what we're seeing from the United States with the naval escorts, it's giving starting to offer hope, start to offer some stability to the oil markets, but it's also going to show that with U.S. firepower, you are going to be able to transit through that Strait of Hormuz. And I would also say it's a probe. It's to see what the regime does, how they respond. Do they say, okay, you know what, we're gonna cry uncle on this one and come to the table and be really serious about this? Or do they continue along the same game of trying to obfuscate and push the ball down the road?
2: Adrian, saying that Iran has not been serious with terms for the ceasefire, that's an argument they hold as well against the U.S. was supposed to be part of it. The Pakistani Prime Minister had also tweeted, and eventually the U.S. pulled a round of talks before J.D. Vance decided to go back after that initial round of 21-hour talks, and which did not lead to a result, and then it never happened after that. So those are complaints coming in from both sides. Let's wait and watch how this one goes. That was Adrian Calamil joining us. Always a pleasure speaking with you.
0: Thank you.
1: Some breaking news just coming in. A powerful explosion has ripped through a fireworks factory in central China. It has left 21 people dead and 61 others injured.
2: Well, the blast struck inside a workshop at a fireworks manufacturing and display company in Luoyang, a city in Yunnan province. The city is known as the country's fireworks hub.
1: Now, these dramatic videos have been circulating online that you can see on your screens as well of the thick white smoke just billowing high into the sky, marking the scale of the.
2: Well, the impact was felt far beyond the factory. Homes in nearby villages had doors and windows blown.

0: province killed 12 people, raising fresh concerns over industrial safety in this sector.
1: Right, and for people just coming in, this is a powerful explosion that has ripped through the fireworks factory in central China. Now, this blast struck inside a workshop at a fireworks manufacturing and display company in Luoyang, a city in Hunan province. As of now, 21 people have died in this explosion and 61 others are injured. And the Chinese president has now called for all the rescue efforts and the strategy. After there was another deadly fireworks-related explosion in Hubei province that had earlier killed 12 people. All right, moving on to other global news. Medics are working to evacuate two individuals showing symptoms of hantavirus.
0: And this is following fears of a possible outbreak on a luxury cruise ship held off West Africa. More than 150 people remain confined aboard this vessel off the coast of Cape Verde after several individuals showed symptoms linked to a rare but serious disease, prompting strict containment measures on board. A Dutch couple and a German national, they've died, while three others are currently receiving treatment in South Africa. The cruise had been sailing from Ushuaia to Cape Verde when it was struck by the suspected.
1: World Health Organization, meanwhile, has now issued a statement addressing concerns, confirming it is working with international partners to evacuate cruise ship passengers who have now fallen ill. It has also assured that the risk to the public is, as of now, low.
2: Is working with countries to respond to cases of hantavirus infection that have been identified on a cruise ship in the Atlantic Ocean. As of the 4th of May, there have been 6 suspected cases reported. 3 cases have unfortunately died. 1 patient is currently ill in ICU in South Africa, while 2 patients remain on board and will be evacuated for medical treatment. About 150 people, including passengers and crew, are on the ship.
0: WHO further emphasized that response teams are coordinating closely to ensure the safety of the population in Cape Verde, while investigations continue to determine the nature and extent of potential.
3: So it's been very tricky for Cape Verdean authorities. What they have to deal with is a public health event. Of course, they have been thinking about the protection of this population here in Cabo Verde. Then, of course, they've been very careful to also give the needed medical assistance to the patients on board that have symptoms.
1: The hantavirus refers to a group of viruses carried by rodents, and according to the U.S. Centers for Disease Control and Prevention, infections generally arise when the virus becomes airborne from rodent urine droppings or saliva. Severe respiratory illness that requires close monitoring, medical support, and coordinated response.
0: A federal judge in Washington, D.C. has apologized to Cole Thomas Allen, the man accused of opening fire at the White House Correspondents Association dinner.
1: Now, the apology was issued after Allen's lawyer moved the court against placing him on a suicide watch list. Allen's lawyers argue in court that he was being held in strict conditions, including living in an isolated prison cell with no access to phone calls, books, religious material, or recreation. Now, following the hearing, Allen has been removed from the suicide watch list and officials have been ordered to justify any continued restrictions.
0: Just last week, Allen was downgraded to suicide precautions, which meant that he could not make any phone calls and meet with anyone except his legal team. Further, the suicide precautions mandated that Allen cannot spend time outside his cell except for legal visits or showers, but only with an escort.
1: On April 25th, the accused has stormed a security checkpoint and fired a shotgun outside the ballroom where the White House Correspondents' Dinner event was taking place. Allen is charged with attempted assassination of U.S. President Donald Trump, discharging a firearm during a crime of violence, and illegally transporting transporting guns and ammunition across state lines. He has not yet entered a plea.
0: Meanwhile, in yet another shooting incident, an armed man was shot by U.S. Secret Service agents in Washington, prompting a brief lockdown near the White House. The incident occurred shortly after Vice President J.D. Vance's motorcade passed. According to the U.S. Secret Service, it resulted from a confrontation between an armed individual and Secret Service.
1: It's time to slip into a very short break on Roll DNA. We'll continue on the other side of a very short break. Canada has delivered a political upset with the Congress-led UDF returning to power after a decade. But the big question now is who will be the next Chief Minister of Kerala? Kerala, we'll get you all the details on the other side. Keep watching Beyond World as well.

0: The earth is sending distress signals. Wildfires, droughts, and melting glaciers. Can we reverse the damage? Explore the harrowing effects of climate change. It's a wake-up call, global emergency. Climate Tracker on We On World is One.
1: Where darkness hides behind every corner. Where the truth is stranger than fiction. A show that dives deep into the stories which shock and mystify. The victims, the accused, and the sinister float. Crime is your front row seat to darkness.
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1: From the bustling trading floors of Wall Street to the vibrant exchanges of Asian stock markets, We On breaks it down for you to make sense of what's happening. 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
1: The Earth is sending distress signals. Wildfires,

0: Welcome back, viewers. You're watching World DNA with Jyotsna. I'm Shivan. Lots more to discuss on this side of the show. Thank you so much for staying with us. Let's start with the headlines.
1: United Kingdom and Saudi Arabia call for de-escalation in West Asia following attack.
0: Donald Trump urges South Korea to join the US-led mission in the Strait of Hormuz after a South Korean vessel was hit. Says Iran took some shots at the vessel but caused little damage, while downplaying the wider regional escalation.

Donald Trump describes the conflict with Iran as a mini war during a White House event, saying it is going very nicely. Also remarks that Iran's navy has been largely destroyed.

Israeli military says its forces are on high alert and closely monitoring the situation after U.S. forces reported destroying six Iranian boats. IDF says its air defense and offensive systems remain fully ready.

0: An armed man shot by U.S. Secret Service agents in Washington, prompting a brief lockdown near White House. Incident occurred shortly after Vice President J.D. Vance's motorcade passed. The motive is under investigation.
1: Separatists in Canada's Alberta province submit petitions with over 300,000 signatures claiming enough support to trigger a potential independence referendum. The move led by Stay Free Alberta group marks a key step towards a possible vote.
0: Twelve people trapped after a mine explosion in central Colombia at a legally operated mine. And so that's your local governor says 15 miners were trapped by explosion due to a buildup of gases. Three managed to escape.
1: Donald Trump says interest rates remain too high, stepping up pressure on the Federal Reserve. He's calling for rate cuts to lower borrowing costs and support faster economic growth.

Lens.

0: Now, Kaenam had a political upset with the Congress-led UDF returning to power after a decade.
1: The big question now, who will be the next chief minister of Kerala? Three names that are in the race, BD Satheesan, KC Venugopal and Ramesh Chennithala.
0: United Democratic Front comfortably secured 70 seats out of 140. The Indian National Congress alone won 60. Democratic Front, led by Pinaraya Vijayan, reserved only 35 seats, while NDA confined to 3 seats only.
1: At the center of the race is V.D. Satheesan. The leader of the opposition has won from Paravur again, extending a winning streak since 2001. He is credited with reviving the Congress in Kerala, leading strong performances in by-polls, Lok Sabha elections and even local body polls. But he has never held a ministerial post.
0: Now then, there is Ramesh Chennithala. He is a senior leader with administrative experience. He won from Haripur by a comfortable margin. He was first elected as MLA in 1980, youngest in Kerala at the time. His camp is pushing his name and citing experience and seniority as key factors for leadership.
1: And the third contender, KC Venugopal, a Lok Sabha MP from Alappuzha district and a powerful organizational figure in the Congress party known for his close ties with the central leadership. Venugopal, seen as a strong dark horse and despite not contesting the assembly elections.
0: Now, the race for chief minister has triggered internal competition. Posters, social media campaigns and public backing for different leaders have kept the debate alive. But the Congress has made one thing clear. The final decision will be taken by the party high command. Central observers are expected to arrive soon in Thiruvananthapuram. And this is more than a leadership choice. It will define the future of Congress in Kerala and its long-term strategy in South India.
1: West Bengal and Tamil Nadu have delivered a surprise verdict. It's been a political earthquake, both sides. Vijay, DMK and AIADMK.
0: And in West Bengal, BJP has ended Mamata Banerjee's 15-year rule with a resounding victory. The anti-incumbency wave is far more visible as we further zoom into a constituency-level trends. Both West Bengal and Tamil Nadu have seen major political figures losing on seats that were considered as strongholds.
1: In West Bengal, Mamata Banerjee suffered another loss in the hands of BJP Adhikari. Bhabanipur delivered the same results that Nandigram did back in 2021, where Adhikari had defeated Mamata Banerjee and once again now. Suvindu Adhikari won this seat by a hefty margin of over 15,000 votes. Mamata Banerjee's ministers also faced the same fate. Minister of Education Basu lost from the Damdam seat. Another heavyweight that stands defeated is Minister of State for Finance and Health Chandrima Bhattacharya from the West Bengal's Minister for Water Resources and Irrigation, Manas Ranjan Bhunia, also defeated in Sabang constituency, and Mamata Banerjee's Minister for Women and Child Development and Industries, Shahi Panja, has also lost from Shampukur Assembly constituency. Now, West Bengal's Minister for Power and Housing, Arup Biswas, contested from the Toliganj seat. He lost by 6,013 votes.
0: Well, next up, let's take a look at the major battleground seats in Tamil Nadu. Sitting Chief Minister M.K. Stalin has lost from his constituency in Kolhapur, a seat he had represented thrice since 2011. This is a major round as the TVK's V.S. Babu has emerged as a giant slayer. Tamil Nadu's Minister for Water Resources and Law, Duraimurugan, has lost from Kattupalli seat. Now, he stood at third position behind TVK and AIADMK candidates. M.K. Stalin's Minister for Health and Family Welfare has also faced a defeat from Saidapet Assembly seats. He lost the election by 28,514 votes.
1: Tamil Nadu now stands at a critical juncture. The verdict remains fractured and Vijay needs additional seats to cross that halfway mark. Now it remains to be seen which party steps in to fill the gap for Vijay. Tamil Nadu.
0: And Nepal is witnessing a massive administrative shakeup. The country's new government has scrapped more than 1,200 administrative appointments.
1: And this is made before March 26th. The sweeping move has created a leadership vacuum across key states by various governments, including those after last year's protest movement. The move follows the march of the Rashtriya Swatantrata Party, the RSP, to power with a strong majority.
0: Now, the Balan Shah government's move to terminate the previous government's appointments has left key institutions without leadership. Major bodies, including Tiruppavan University and Nepal Electricity Authority, the BP Koirala Institute of Health Sciences, are now functioning without top decision makers.
1: Nepal's government is yet to clarify how and when new administrative appointments will be made. Officials say further legal changes may be required to complete the process. They also warn that this could disrupt everyday operations from education to healthcare and public services. And Philippines Camarines is witnessing fresh volcanic activity as Mayan volcano is sending plumes of ash and smoke into the sky.
0: Mayan, the country's most active volcano, last erupted in 2023. Now, eyewitness video shows large ash clouds billowing from the volcano. Here's a report on it. Take a look.

0: Now, rising fuel prices are serving fresh tensions in the United States, with clear signs of distress emerging in the restaurant sector.
1: Well, gasoline prices have surged nearly 40% year on year to an average of $4.43 per gallon. In key markets like California, prices have crossed $6 per gallon. As fuel costs climb, discretionary spending is taking a hit, with dining out among the first to be cut. Analysts note that the $4 per gallon mark acts as a tipping point, beyond which restaurant visits decline more sharply.
0: Major U.S. restaurant chains are already reporting the impact. Wingstop saw an 8.7% drop in same-store sales, while Domino's posted weaker-than-expected growth. Even relatively resilient players like Chipotle reportedly a marginal growth and have flagged a cautious outlook.
1: Well, data suggests that at fuel prices around $4.2, restaurant traffic, it declines by about 1.5%. And for a typical outlet, a $1 increase in fuel prices can translate into roughly $22,000 in annual lost sales. As a result, more companies are now turning to aggressive discounting and value menus to retain customers.
0: Now, the broader outlook for the sector is turning increasingly cautious. Analysts are cutting profit forecasts, with nearly twice as many downgrades as upgrades recorded in April. Investor sentiment has also weakened, with the U.S. restaurant index falling 5% since the conflict began, wiping out over $40 billion in market value.
1: The next key signal will come from McDonald's earnings, which could offer further insight into how deeply rising fuel costs are reshaping consumer behavior.

0: In the United States, a new investigation is raising concerns about data privacy on government-run health insurance websites.
1: And according to a report by Bloomberg News, nearly all of 20 state-run health exchanges use online tracking tools that can send user data to big tech companies, including Meta platforms, TikTok and LinkedIn.
0: Well, the investigation by Bloomberg looked at thousands of enrollment and information pages across these health exchanges and found that many of these sites had embedded advertising trackers. These are small pieces of code, often known as pixels, designed to monitor user activity. But in several cases, the data being shared went beyond what state officials appeared to even expect.
1: More than 7 million people applied for insurance plans for 2026 through these platforms. In Washington, D.C., the exchange was found to have sent information such as applicants' gender, citizenship status, and even some race-related data to TikTok. In Virginia, a tool used to estimate insurance costs shared users' zip codes with Meta platforms. And in New York, the marketplace reportedly tracked which pages users visited during enrollment and shared that data with multiple tech companies.
0: Privacy experts warn this kind of tracking may be inappropriate for health-related services. Currently, there is no single federal law in the U.S. that governs data privacy across these health exchanges. Instead, a patchwork of state-level rules applies, which experts say is inconsistent and inadequate.
1: Now, tech companies including Meta, TikTok, and LinkedIn say their policies prohibit the sharing of sensitive or health-related data, and that responsibility lies with the organizations using these tools. State officials, meanwhile, say trackers are used to measure website traffic and improve outreach and advertising. But experts argue that such technology has no place on platforms handling personal health information.

0: Over to sports now. Chelsea's hopes of qualifying for next season is almost over.
1: The rules were thrashed. The Blues were thrashed 3-1 by Nottingham Forest at home, a result that leaves them in 9th place, 10 points off 5th place Aston Villa. Now, this match against 16th place Nottingham Forest was seen as the most winnable of Chelsea's final four games of the season. And when Vitor Pereira made 8 changes to the side that beat Aston Villa in the first leg of the UEFA Europa League semi-final on Thursday, hopes were raised among the Chelsea faithfuls, but it took just 97 seconds for those hopes to be dashed. Taiwo Awoniyi marked his 100th Forest appearance with a thumping header from 6 yards out when Igor Jesus, he converted from the penalty spot to put Forest 2-0 up in the 15th minute. To add to Chelsea's misery, Cole Palmer missed from the spot late in the first half, and Nottingham continued to outclass Chelsea after the break and took just 7 minutes to extend their lead through Awoniyi. By the time João Pedro scored with a spectacular overhead strike in added time, Stamford Bridge was virtually empty. Chelsea stay ninth and are now unable to achieve 5th place.
0: Now, this will secure Champions League qualification, and if Aston Villa win the Europa League and finish fifth, a 6th place finish would be enough to reach Europe's elite club at competition. And the Blues are 4 points off Bournemouth, who hold that spot with just 3 games to go, that is.

0: The brightest stars in Hollywood, music, sports, and style, they hit the red carpet for the Met Gala.
1: And this is an extravagant Manhattan charity ball that this year spotlights the intersection between fashion and art. The A-listers invited to New York's biggest social event of the year have been asked to dress for the theme Fashion is Art, which dovetails with the exhibit costume art at
0: Chanel column dress. Kidman arrived with her 17-year-old Sunday Rose, who matched in Chanel.
1: Now, K-pop star Rosé arrived in minimalist but striking strapless black Saint Laurent gown featuring thigh-high slit and a massive dark crystal-covered brooch shaped like a Senfo hornbill.

0: Another South Korean star, Ije, who gained fame for K-pop Demon Hunters, stunned the crowd in an ethereal custom Swarovski ground. Her look also included a traditional Korean hairdo.
1: Now, Hugh Jackman made major headlines by using the Met Gala to make his high fashion couple debut with Broadway actor Sutton Foster. The two arrived warmly holding hands.
0: Then Beyonce attendees expressed their sheer excitement just to see the family. Beyonce is co-chairing along with Venus Williams, Nicole Kidman. She donned a bedazzled silver skeleton-like gown by French designer, a feathery coat and a matching sparkling headpiece. And this year, it marks Beyoncé's first Met Gala appearance in a decade. She last appeared in 2016 for the gala, donning a nude-colored Givenchy couture dress.
1: And Beyoncé's daughter, Blue Ivy, stunned in a long cream gown, a matching jacket and shades. And this is the first time Beyoncé's daughter has appeared at the Met Gala. Jay-Z opted for a classic black tuxedo with a vest. Jay-Z last appeared at the Met Gala in 2015 alongside Beyoncé. The entire family thrilled fans as they posed for photos at the Met Gala.
0: Katy Perry opted for a white strapless Stella McCartney gown instead of an astronaut's helmet.
1: Daniel Lutzer also made a striking appearance at the Met Gala.
2: Right, it's my city, Mumbai. It's all my artisans, my entire atelier. And these are all the signatures, actually. I think on a carpet like this, which is so grand and the best, we need to honor all of the artisans who work backstage.
0: Bad Bunny made a striking statement by walking the red carpet completely transformed into an 85-year-old version of himself. He wore a custom, sharply tailored, all-black tuxedo suit that he designed in collaboration with Zara. The suit featured an oversized bow at the neck, which was a direct reference to designer Charles James' iconic 1947 bustle gown.
1: And fashion
0: for the museum's Costume Institute, and it's time to celebrate its major spring fashion exhibition. This year's dress code is Fashion is Art, inviting guests to interpret fashion as an embodied art form.
1: Now, a unique but daring operation, a South African police officer has been deployed on a riverbank to retrieve the remains of a missing person.
0: The only challenge is that the river bank is infested with crocodiles. And the video, which has now gone viral over social media, it showed the acting National Commissioner of the South African Police Service being airlifted along the Komati River in Mpumalanga province, where he secured and removed a euthanized crocodile from the riverbank.
1: The complex task is part of a search and rescue operation to find what is believed to be a missing person. And according to a press statement by the South African Police Services, a man had been reported missing after his vehicle was found trapped in a low-lying bridge on the Komati River.
0: And after nearly a week-long search, a team consisting of the SAPS search and rescue team located a crocodile they believed had attacked the missing person. The recovered remains, including those found in the intestines of the crocodile, have been taken for DNA analysis to confirm the identity of the deceased.
1: The police officer had secured the crocodile using a rope under extremely dangerous conditions. The reptile was then safely lifted and relocated, enabling police and experts to recover the remains of a suspected missing person.

All right, with that, we call a wrap to World DNA for today. News and updates will follow on the other side. We leave you with some climate stories that are making headlines across the world.

0: 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Backed with analysis from field experts who truly matter, because we believe in decoding the real picture for you. Week after week, creating the maximum impact. Watch We on Wide Angle at these times on WEON. World is One.
1: Campaigns, elections, alliances, controversies, and power play. 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A dedicated show with varied perspectives, expert take, citizens' voices, detailed ground reports, and in-depth coverage from political corridors of the world. 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
3: Where darkness hides behind every corner. Where the truth is stranger than fiction. A show that dives deep into the stories which shock and mystify. The victims, the accused, and the sinister plot. Prime Crime is your front row seat to darkness.
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Thanks for staying with us. You're watching Beyond World as well. I'm Adhya Janesh with all the top stories making headlines today. The fragile ceasefire in West Asia stands shattered as the US and Iran exchanged fire over the Strait of Hormuz. The UAE reported attacks for the first since the truce was declared nearly a month ago. The hostilities resumed after US President Donald Trump announced Project Freedom, a plan for American forces to guide vessels from neutral countries through the strait. U.S. Central Command claimed its force sank six small Iranian vessels using Apache and Seahawk helicopters.

U.S. President Donald Trump urged South Korea to join U.S.-led mission in the Strait of Hormuz after a South Korean vessel was hit. The U.S. president said that Iran took some shots at the vessel but caused little damage, while downplaying wider regional escalation. Reuters' exclusive report says U.S. intel assessments of Iran's nuclear capacity remain broadly unchanged, despite what sources quoted by Reuters say Iran would need around a year to build a weapon if leaders decided to pursue that path. Additionally, the report says the U.S. has largely steered clear of nuclear targets during current war.

Israeli military says its forces are on high alert and closely monitoring the situation after US forces reportedly destroyed 6 Iranian boats. The IDF says its air defense and offensive systems remain fully. Drove into a crowd on a street in the city of Leipzig. According to police, the driver, a 33-year-old German man, fled the scene after ramming into pedestrians but was later arrested. Authorities said he is believed to have acted alone. At least 20 people were injured in the incident, with two others reported to be in serious condition. The victims who died have been identified as a 63-year-old woman and a 77-year-old man, both German citizens.

An armed man shot by U.S. Secret Service agents in Washington, prompting a brief lockdown near White House. Well, the incident occurred shortly after Vice President J.D. Vance's motorcade passed. Well, the motive is still under investigation. Medics are working to evacuate two individuals showing symptoms of hantavirus. Fears of a possible outbreak on a luxury cruise ship held off West Africa. More than 150 people remain confined aboard the vessel off the coast of Cape Verde after several individuals showed symptoms which is linked to a rare but serious disease, prompting strict containment measures on board. A Dutch couple and a German national have died, while three others are currently receiving treatment in South Africa. The cruise had been sailing from Ushuaia in Argentina to Cape Verde when it was struck by a suspected outbreak.

A federal judge in Washington, D.C. has apologized to court of a man accused of opening fire at the White House Correspondents Association dinner. Well, the apology was issued after Allen's lawyers moved the court against placing him on a suicide watch list. Allen's lawyers argued in court that he was being held in strict conditions, including living in an isolated prison cell with no access to phone calls, books, religious material or recreation. Following the hearing, Allen has been removed from the suicide watch list and officials have been ordered to justify any continued restrictions. The Bangladeshi Foreign Minister Khalilur Rahman will begin a three-day official visit to China starting today. The visit marks Rahman's first visit to Bangladesh's new government, which took place in the month of February.

Nepal is witnessing a massive administrative shakeup. While the country's new government has scrapped more than 1,200 administrative appointments made before March 26th. While the sweeping move has created a leadership vacuum across key institutions. Nepal's President Ramachandra Podil has approved a new ordinance that automatically terminates all top-level administrative appointments. The ordinance also invalidates appointments made by previous governments, including those after last year's protest movement. But the move follows the March elections, which brought the Rashtriya Swatantra Party or RSP to power with a strong majority.

President Volodymyr Zelensky said Ukraine will observe its own truce with Russia starting May 6th. Well, this comes after Moscow declared a unilateral truce with Ukraine over the May 9th Russian holiday. Zelensky said in a post on X, and I quote him here, "As of today, there has been no official appeal to Ukraine regarding the modality of a cessation of hostilities that is being claimed on Russian social media." Well, he added, "In this regard, we are announcing a ceasefire regime starting at 2100 GMT on the night of May 5th to 6th. In the time left until that moment, it is realistic to ensure that silence takes effect." Three Peruvians arrived in Lima from Russia amid trafficking concerns. Relatives said they had been lured there by a suspected human trafficking network with promises of well-paid jobs, but ended up fighting in the war in Ukraine. Twelve people were trapped after a mine explosion in central Colombia. Well, the regional governor said one of the miners, due to the severity of the incident, has been taken to medical facilities. Efforts are on to rescue the 12 others who are still trapped in the mine. Dominican protested the initiative the previous day over its vital impact.

Separatists in Canada's Alberta province submitted petitions with over 300,000 signatures claiming enough support to trigger a potential independence referendum. Well, the move was led by Stay Free Alberta group, which marks a key step towards a possible vote. China, at least 21 people have been killed and more than 60 others were injured in a deadly industrial fireworks factory, which is according to state media. But the blast occurred on May in Luoyang, Hunan province. The explosion happened inside a workshop at the Huaxing Fireworks Manufacturing and Display Company, located in the county-level city known for its large-scale fireworks production under the provincial capital Changsha. The impact of the explosion extended beyond the factory, damaging doors and windows in nearby villages. Residents say heavy rocks were hurled onto roadsides and some villagers have left the area over safety concerns. This incident comes less than 3 months after another explosion at a firecracker store in Hubei province, which left 12 people dead.

The BJP has reached Mamata Banerjee's fortress in West Bengal. With 206 seats in the 209-member party, has secured a commanding two-thirds of majority. The TNC, which has won 80 seats, witnessed its worst electoral performance since coming to power in 2011. Amid the big names which couldn't weather the storm unleashed by the BJP,

TMC chief Mamata Banerjee stood out as she lost from her constituency of Bhabanipur to arch rival Suvendu Adhikari of the BJP. After 20 rounds of counting, the TMC chief trailed Suvendu Adhikari by 15,105 votes. Kerala has delivered a political upset with the Congress-led UDF returning to power after a decade. But the big question now is who will be the next chief minister of Kerala. Three names are in the race. The United Democratic Front comfortably secured a majority mark of 70 seats. The Indian National Congress alone won 63 seats and the Left Democratic Front reserved only 3 seats, while NDA confined to 3 seats only. A severe heat wave gripped the southern port city of Karachi with temperatures soaring to 44 degrees Celsius, the highest recorded so far this season, disrupting daily life and business operations. Well, according to the Met Office, temperatures in Karachi are expected to ease slightly on Tuesday, ranging between 37 and 39 degrees Celsius. However, the weather will remain hot and humid. Ongoing power outages further aggravated public hardship, while businesses continue to struggle amid prolonged heatwave conditions this year.

Firefighters continue to battle the haze and fire burning near Buckeye, Arizona. The fire sparked on Saturday afternoon, and as of Sunday evening, the fire is estimated at 980 acres, but it was 0% contained. Local media reports that no evacuations are underway and there were no reports of damages to homes.

16 houses in a village in Russia's Tomsk region have been burned down in just 2 hours after a wildfire. But the blaze was fueled by strong winds and jumped out of windows to escape the flames. No casualties across their homes are going to receive comprehensive support, including financial aid. The cause of the fire is still under investigation. Australia's technical services provider, ALS, has reported a cyber attack after unauthorized access to its systems, causing temporary disruptions to some operations. Well, the company said incident response teams aced and acted quickly, with most services restored after containment measures were put in place. ALS has informed Australia's Cyber Security Centre and is working with clients and regulators to assess any data impact. ALS did not disclose when the breach began or the full extent of systems affected.

The European Commission is in contact with Anthropic regarding Mythos and is assessing its possible implications. European Economic Commissioner said that the Commission representatives met with Anthropic and was briefed on technical details around cyber capabilities and the risk of this Mythos preview. According to the cybersecurity experts, Mythos, a model designed to find flaws in computer code, may turbocharge attacks on banks' technology systems, but has so far not been made available to any European banks. Elon Musk contacted Greg Brookman just 2 days before a high-stakes trial in California to explore the possibility of a settlement in his ongoing legal dispute with OpenAI, which is according to a court file. Suppose that both sides drop their claims, Musk warned that he and Sam Altman could face significant public backlash if the case continues, escalating tensions ahead of the trial. Musk's lawsuit accuses OpenAI of abandoning its original non-profit mission by shifting to a for-profit model, alleging that the company's leadership benefited financially from a structure

Asian markets slipped in early trades as tensions between the US and Iran has escalated around the Strait of Hormuz, keeping oil prices elevated above $100 a barrel. Fresh clashes overshadowed truce efforts, which is led by Donald Trump, raising fares of supply disruptions. Shares across Asia edged lower, while US and European futures also dipped slightly after a sharp rally reflecting ongoing uncertainty. Shipping giant Maersk confirmed vessels are moving with military support. Meanwhile, investors are watching key earnings from Advanced Micro Devices and Pfizer, with strong results so far boosting confidence in AI-driven growth.

Gold prices stayed firm as investors cracked rising tensions in West Asia and stalled US Iran talks near the Strait of Hormuz. Spot gold edged slightly higher after a recent drop, reflecting cautious sentiment in global markets. Fresh clashes between US and Iran, along with uncertainty over shipping routes, has kept safe haven demand intact. Comments from Donald Trump on interest rates and steady holdings from SPDR Gold Trust has also shaped market mood. Other metals like silver, platinum and palladium saw modest gains, while investors await key US economic data for further direction. The Japanese yen held steady after suspected intervention from Tokyo, while the US dollar strengthened on safe haven demand as tensions in West Asia weighed on markets. Investor caution grew after renewed US-Iran clashes near the Strait of Hormuz, a key global oil route, keeping crude prices elevated and pressuring risk assets. The Australian dollar stayed flat ahead of uncertainty, continued to influence currency movements. Chelsea's European qualification chances are in serious doubt. Well, this after the Blues went down 3-1 to Nottingham Forest at home for the sixth straight league game. They remain ninth and can no longer finish fifth in the Premier League, which would have secured UEFA Champions League qualification in the UEFA Europa League and finish fifth. The sixth place would be enough to reach Champions League, and the Blues are 4 points off a Bournemouth.

The Arsenal host Atletico Madrid in London tonight. It is all square at the halfway stage of the semi-final encounter in Madrid last week. The score is level at 1-1 and Mikel Arteta's Arsenal will fancy their chances at their home ground. The two teams have faced off at the Emirates Stadium before the season.

people who are still unaccounted for. Separatists in Canada's Alberta province submit petitions with over 300,000 signatures, claiming enough support to trigger a potential independence referendum. Move led by Stay Free Alberta, the group marks a key step forward in a possible vote.

12 people trapped after a mine explosion in Colombia at a legally operated mine. And the local governor says 15 miners were trapped by the explosion due to a buildup of gases. Three managed to escape. The U.S. Treasury says that it will borrow $189 billion in the second quarter, much higher than expected, driven by weaker cash flows. The government also projects sharply higher borrowing ahead in the next quarter, reflecting rising funding needs.

0: And the fragile truce between Iran and the US is showing its first real tears. Both sides are shooting at each other. The shooting has started. UAE is again under attack from missiles and drones, and voices we've interacted with are almost now claiming that the ceasefire is over. The hostility is resumed after US President Trump announced Project Freedom, a plan for American forces to guide vessels from neutral countries through the strait. On Monday morning, U.S. forces began implementing this project, and that's when the shooting started. U.S. Central Command claimed its forces sank six small Iranian vessels. Admiral Brad Cooper added two American-flagged commercial vessels passed through the strait, with two destroyers also crossing over and operating inside the Persian Gulf. But Iran has disputed all American claims. Iranian media, citing military sources, said that U.S. targeted two civilian boats and not IRGC speedboats, killing five civilians. Iran had earlier said that it fired cruise missiles, rockets and combat drones near U.S. destroyers as warning shots.
1: Within this, any ship that wants to pass through must do so with the permission of the Islamic Republic's armed forces in order to be safe. Any vessel belonging to a hostile enemy that tries to pass through will be dealt with decisively.
0: U.S. President Trump said there is no significant damage due to the recent Iranian strikes, except to a South Korean vessel. In an interview with Fox News, he reiterated that Iranian forces would be blown off the face of the earth if they targeted U.S. ships. At another event, he referred to the conflict with Iran as a mini war. This happened on Monday, and said that it is working out very nicely.
2: Our country's booming now, despite the fact that we're in a mini war, because that's over. They don't have a navy anymore. Think of it. They had 159 ships. How many do they have left, Kelly? Out of 159, take a guess. She's very smart.
0: The UAE, a close U.S. ally and key Arab partner of Israel, said that it came under a barrage of missiles and drones from Iran. Its air defenses intercepted 19 Iranian missiles and drones, and a drone attack caused a fire at an oil port in the Fujairah region. The UAE has ordered all schools to switch to remote learning for the rest of the week. However, shortly after these reports, a senior Iranian official suggested it may have been a false flag attack. Ibrahim Azizi, head of the National Security Commission of the Iranian Parliament, shared this on social media, and there was just a two-word caption saying false flag. Iranian Foreign Minister Abbas Araghchi said the clashes showed there is no military solution to a political crisis. He warned both US and the UAE against being drawn into a quagmire of ill wishers, adding that Project Freedom is Project Deadlock. Both sides are yet to say the ceasefire is over. They're yet to comment on the status of the ceasefire, but global markets have already sank, pointing to a completely different reality.
3: It is over for all intents and purposes. It is over. The UAE

0: he has been targeted so much and throughout. It is, the U.S. naval escort is hugging the line, the coastline of the UAE and avoiding the Islamic Republic. That may have been one reason why they rocketed the UAE.
1: Russia has announced a unilateral ceasefire with Ukraine from May 8th to May 9th, coinciding with Moscow's annual World War II Victory Day commemorations, and does not coincide with the Russian ceasefire, calling Russia's proposal not serious and saying that it cannot be expected to observe a pause in fighting tied to a Russian. We stopped missile and drone strikes on Ukrainian cities and communities one day before the parade, for example, and say, let's have a ceasefire for one day. Not serious. To give them a chance to celebrate a holiday? We don't have holidays. We apologize for this because of Russia, because of their attacks. So, we give them a holiday, and the morning after the 9th, they pound us again.
2: Zelensky added that there had been no official communications to Ukraine outlining how the proposed ceasefire discussed just between America and Russia would be implemented. Now, the exchange comes amid a lull in U.S.-led diplomacy. Russia-Ukraine war, which is now in its fifth year, as Washington shifts its focus, has been directed towards West Asia since the end of February, and of course till now and further. This is continues in the Strait of Hormuz. In eastern Ukraine, coming back to Europe, a Russian ballistic missile, it struck the town of Mirifa, and this is near Kharkiv, killing seven civilians and wounding dozens. This is according to regional authorities in the southern Zaporizhia region. A separate strike on the village of Vilnyansk killed two people. In Russia, a Ukrainian drone killed a civilian in the Belgorod border region. Moscow's mayor said a Ukrainian drone hit a residential high-rise building in an upscale Moscow neighborhood overnight. And Russia marks parade in Moscow's Red Square. Meanwhile, for the first time since Ukraine's counter-offensive in the summer of 2023, Russia lost more territory than it gained in April, ceding around 120 square kilometers. And this is according to data from the Institute for the Study of War. Russia's advances have slowed since late 2025 due to communication challenges within its forces and Ukrainian counterattacks that have enabled limited breakthroughs in the southeast. However, Ukraine's gains, they remain marginal, accounting for just 0.02% of its territory. Russia currently controls just over 19% of Ukraine, most of it seized in the early weeks of the 2022 invasion. Around 7%, including Crimea and parts of the Donbass region, had been under Russian or pro-Russian separatist control before the invasion even began. And medics are working to evacuate two individuals showing symptoms of Hantavirus virus following a possible outbreak, and this was on a luxury cruise held off West Africa. More than 150 people remain confined aboard this vessel off the coast of Cape Verde after several individuals showed symptoms linked to a rare but serious disease, prompting strict containment measures on board. A Dutch couple and a German national have died, while three others are currently receiving treatment in South Africa. The cruise had been sailing from Ushuaia in Argentina to Cape Verde when it was struck by a suspected outbreak. The World Health Organization, meanwhile, has issued a statement addressing concerns, confirming it is working with international partners to evacuate two cruise ship passengers who have fallen ill. It also assured that the risk to the public is low.
3: WHO is working with countries to respond to cases of hantavirus infection that have been identified on a cruise ship in the Atlantic Ocean. As of the 4th of May, there have been six suspected cases reported. Three cases have unfortunately died. One patient is currently ill in ICU in South Africa, while two patients remain on board and will be evacuated for medical treatment. About 150 people, including passengers and crew, are on the ship.
1: WHO further emphasized that response teams are coordinating closely to ensure safety of population in Cape Verde while investigations

0: continue to determine the nature and extent of the potential outbreak?
1: So it's been very tricky for Cape Verdean authorities. What they have to deal with is a public health event. And of course, they have been thinking about the protection of the population here in Cabo Verde. And then, of course, they've been very careful to offer the needed medical assistance to the patients on board that have symptoms.
0: Hantavirus refers to a group of viruses carried by rodents. According to the U.S. Centers for Disease Control and Prevention, infections generally arise when the virus becomes airborne from rodent urine, droppings, or saliva. The World Health Organization reports that hantavirus infections are linked to environment exposure to infected rodents, urine, or feces, and may spread between people, leading to severe respiratory illness that requires close monitoring, medical support, and coordinated responses.
2: It's a BJP plan.

0: The BJP has breached Mamata Banerjee's fortress in West Bengal. It took a while. BJP got it done eventually. With 206 seats in the 294-member assembly, no one imagined this would be a reality. The party has secured a commanding two-thirds majority. The TMC, which has won 80 seats, witnessed its worst electoral performance since coming to power in West Bengal in 2011. Mamata Banerjee had ruled for 15 long years. And now in 2026, BJP has made their mark with a landslide victory. Amid the big names which couldn't weather the storm unleashed by the BJP, TMC chief Mamata Banerjee stood out as she lost from her constituency of Bhabanipur to arch rival Suvendu Adhikari of the BJP. And this was after 20 rounds of counting. The TMC chief trailed Suvendu Adhikari by 15,105 votes. 5 years ago, this same duo went up against each other in Nandigram, and the result was similar. Adhikari won. Interestingly, Suvendu had also defeated Mamata Banerjee in the last assembly elections, as I just mentioned. They fought in Nandigram. And Adhikari was up against TMC's Pavitra Kaur in Nandigram again in 2026. And the results mirrored what happened in the 2021. Mamata Banerjee and Suvendu this time won with a bigger margin of close to 10,000 votes in Nandigram. Now, the TMC also suffered a bruising defeat in Singur, where Mamata Banerjee shot to prominence with the anti-land acquisition movement in 2006. BJP's Arup Kumar Das defeated TMC's Vesharam Manna by over 21,000 votes. Since 2011, the TMC had won the Singur seat for three consecutive terms. Now, the elections mark a dramatic twist of for the Trinamool Congress. Singur and Nandigram, they were the primary catalysts for the Trinamool Congress in 2011, came to power by dismantling the left front's 34-year rule in West Bengal. And 15 years later, now in 2026, the BJP has flipped the script and dismantled the same Trinamool Congress in both Singur and Nandigram to end its failure. The yearning for change in the results in Panihati, a TMC stronghold in North 24 Parganas, the mother of RG Kaur rape victim Ratna Debnath, who was contesting on a BJP ticket, handed the TMC its first ever defeat in Panihati since 2011. Ratna Debnath won by close to 29,000 votes. BJP's Suvendu Adhikari was called the TMC's defeat as Mamata Banerjee's retirement from politics. Speaking to the press shortly after he won both Nandigram and Bhabanipur, he called the BJP's victory as the victory of Hindutva.
1: Mamata Banerjee ka rajnaitik sannyas abhi ho gaya hai. 21 mein Nandigram mein hari, is baar har gaya. भी हरा 15,000 से ज्यादा वोट से उनको समझ दिया. वार्ड नंबर 77 में जितना मुसलमान रहने के लिए निकला सब ममता को वोट दिया. और मुझे हिंदू सिख जैन बुद्धिस्ट लोग ने आशीर्वाद देकर जिताया. ये जीत हिंदुत्व का जीत है, ये जीत बंगाल का जीत है.
0: इन तमिलनाडु द असेंबली इलेक्शंस रिजल्ट्स, they caught everyone by surprise. Our actor turned politician Vijay secured a major victory in his debut election. Vijay's TVK outperformed both the DMK and the AIADMK and emerged as the single largest political player in Tamil Nadu. But the numbers may fall short to make a majority government in the state. So the party's performance in its debut AIADMK between being in power and being in the opposition. But now the politician faces multiple routes to power now. Most impactful option could be a post-poll alliance or support from AIADMK. And just to inform our viewers, AIADMK alliance that fought in this election that included the BJP. Now, although the two parties contested separately, AIADMK may prefer to back TVK rather than let DMK return to power. And the alliance could help TVK boost its numbers to form a government and also create a formidable anti-DMK front in the state. TVK, led by Vijay, could also explore conditional support from parties like the Congress. Congress could play a key role in government formation for Vijay if TVK opts to sideline both DMK and AIADMK, and the move would allow the party to form a government without entering into a major coalition. Moreover, TVK can also reach the majority mark by securing outside support from smaller parties and regional outfits like PMK. And this would allow Vijay to form the government while maintaining political independence and bargaining power. Vijay is not the only actor that has successfully turned the political tide in Tamil Nadu. Leaders like M.G. Ramachandran, a former three-time chief minister of Tamil Nadu, and his prodigy Jayalalitha have successfully transitioned from films to the political arena. From an on-screen game changer to the most powerful post in Tamil Nadu, Vijay carries the weight of huge expectations on his shoulders. But that being said, he has no political background or political history and experience. And that is again a question being raised. Is he capable of leading the state? We'll know in time to come. Well, the assembly election results represent a major turning point in Indian politics. Yesterday, May 4th, was a big clean sweep in West Bengal, and Vijay's blockbuster debut in Tamil Nadu, it reflects the changing political landscape. Let's take a look at some of the key moments.

At least two people were killed and several others were injured after a car drove into a crowd on a street in Germany's eastern city of Leipzig. According to the police, the driver, a 33-year-old German man, fled the scene after ramming into pedestrians but was later arrested. Authorities said he is believed to have acted alone. At least 20 people

0: People were injured in the incident, with two reported to be in serious condition. The victims who died have been identified as a 63-year-old woman and a 77-year-old man, both German citizens.
1: We have a large force here. We were able to apprehend the suspect and the vehicle, and he is currently in police custody. As a result, we do not currently have anyone in this area.
0: Leipzig mayor condemned the incident and expressed condolences over the deaths, saying that authorities still have limited information about the suspect and have yet to determine the motive behind the attack.
2: We are utterly stunned by what has happened. A man has driven at high speed into the shopping area. We are currently mourning two deaths, three people with serious injuries and many others who have been injured. It is impossible to find the right words to describe this horrific rampage. Our thoughts are naturally with the victims, their families, and the people who are finding it almost unbearable to cope with this psychologically.
0: Germany has been rocked by a number of vehicle ramming incidents in recent years. In 2016, a man inspired by the Islamic State group drove market in Berlin. In 2024, a Saudi national carried out a similar attack at a Christmas market in Magdeburg, killing six people and injuring more than 300. In February 2025, a vehicle rammed into a march in Munich, leaving a mother and her daughter dead and around 30 others injured. Authorities said that the driver was an Afghan national, and these incidents come amid heightened sensitivities around migration in parts of Germany, following the large influx of asylum seekers and refugees in 2015. The world's best tennis players, including Novak Djokovic, Jannik Sinner, Arina Sabalenka and Coco Gauff, they have released a joint statement expressing disappointment at the level of the prize money on offer at the French Open this year. They are also calling for enhanced welfare and pension provisions, as well as a greater say in determining the schedule. The French Open last month announced a 9.5% increase in the prize money at Roland Garros, and this would make it around $72 million, but the players remain unhappy. The increase is significantly less than the 20% rise at the US Open last year, while the players claim that as a percentage of revenues, the prize fund is being reduced. And this is the statement released by the players. I quote from the statement: with estimated revenues of more than 400 million euros for this year's tournament, prize money as a percentage of revenue will likely still be less than 15%, short of the 22% that players have requested to bring the Grand Slams into line with the ATP and the WTA tours. Players are therefore receiving a declining share of the value they help create. All right, viewers, that's it. Thanks so much for tuning in. Short break, stay with us. This is Beyond World is One. I'm Shivan Chandra.
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6: Where darkness hides behind every corner, where the truth is stranger than fiction. A show that dives deep into the stories which shock and mystify the victims, the accused, and the sinister plot. Prime Crime is your front row seat to darkness.

0: 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This is Race to Power, only on WEON.
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3: In-depth coverage of global issues broken down into facts, figures,

Hello and welcome back to Beyond. World is One. I'm Kanishka Sarkar and you have tuned into World Business Watch. This is your window into the fast-moving world of business. Let's start with the top headlines at this hour. Oil prices eased after surging up to 6% in the prior session. Brent fell 0.6% to $113 and U.S. crude dropped 1.5% to $104 as U.S. naval support helped a Maersk vessel transit through the Strait of Hormuz despite ongoing Iranian attacks.

U.S. President Donald Trump says interest rates remain too high, stepping up pressure on the Federal Reserve. He's calling for rate cuts to lower borrowing costs and support faster economic growth.

The U.S. Treasury says it will borrow $189 billion in second quarter, much higher than expected, driven by weaker cash flows. The government also projects sharply higher in the quarter, reflecting rising funding needs.

Venezuela's inflation slowed in April with the monthly rate easing to 10.6% according to the central bank. But prices remain under severe pressure with inflation still running at very high levels overall.

Elon Musk has settled a U.S. Securities and Exchange Commission lawsuit over delayed disclosure of his Twitter stock purchases in 2022. A trust will pay a $1.5 million fine and Musk admits no wrongdoing. The agreement still awaits court approval. And coming up on World Business Watch today, a hidden supply chain risk behind the AI boom. Rising geopolitical tensions are triggering a global helium shortage, a critical element used in semiconductor manufacturing, and that's raising concerns for chip makers and the broader tech rally. We will decode this and more on the show today. Stay tuned. The top headlines at this hour, but let's get started with the fuel prices. Now, rising fuel prices, they are serving fresh tensions in the United States, with clear signs of distress emerging in the restaurant sector. Gasoline prices have surged nearly 40% year-on-year to an average of $4.43 per gallon. In key markets, California, prices have crossed $6 per gallon. As fuel costs climb, discretionary spending is taking a hit, among the first to be hit. Analysts

Note that the $4 per gallon mark acts as a tipping point, beyond which restaurants' visits decline more sharply. Major U.S. restaurant chains are already reporting the impact. Wingstop saw an 8.7% drop in same-store sales growth, while Domino's posted weaker-than-expected growth. Even relatively resilient players like Chipotle reported marginal growth and have flagged a cautious outlook. Data suggests that at fuel prices at around $4.20, restaurant traffic declines by about 1.5%. For a typical outlet, a $1 increase in fuel prices can translate into roughly $22,000 in annual lost sales. As a result, more companies are turning to aggressive discounting and value menus to retain customers. The broader outlook for the sector is turning increasingly cautious. Analysts are cutting profit forecasts with nearly twice as many downgrades as upgrades recorded in April. Investor sentiment that has also weakened, with the U.S. restaurant index falling 5% since the conflict began, wiping out over $40 billion in market value. The next key signal will come from McDonald's earnings, which could offer further insight into how deeply the rising fuel costs are reshaping consumer behavior. Let's keep it going with oil price. Now, every escalation is moving the oil market, and the numbers are staggering. Double-digit jumps, repeated 5 to 8% spikes, and prices hitting record highs. Let's break it down for you, the biggest moves, the key dates, and the numbers that define this oil market turmoil in our news and numbers report. Take

Now, speaking of the war impact, should the world prepare for a prolonged disruption? Well, warning signs are flashing across global markets. With inventories tightening and price pressures building, the bigger question is no longer just about oil, it's about global economy. Is this a new phase of inflation that the world isn't ready for? We break that down in this War Tax on Everything report. Take a look.

0: What we are witnessing is not a routine spike. It's a structural disruption, a key global oil route. The Strait of Hormuz is now at the center of a major supply shock. Production losses in the Gulf have sharply reduced global availability, while shipments have slowed and inventories are rapidly thinning. The safety buffer that once stabilized oil markets is disappearing, and when energy supply tightens at this scale, the impact doesn't stay limited to oil. It spreads across the entire global economy. This is where the real impact begins and the war tax takes hold. Higher crude prices are already feeding into higher fuel costs, pushing up transportation, logistics, and aviation expenses worldwide. Supply chains still recovering from pandemic disruptions are once again under pressure, the cost of goods and persistent inflation.
1: Everywhere in the world, in Asia and Europe, even in the United States, which produce

0: produces a lot of oil of its own, consumers will feel a massive impact. So to begin with, the peak of the crisis will probably be felt in jet fuel, meaning people will fly less. Everything we're getting at home, from potatoes to furniture, is being delivered by trucks, and there is a shortage of diesel, meaning everything will become more expensive to transport.
1: For policymakers, the challenge intensifies. Central banks like the Federal Reserve and Reserve Bank of India now face a difficult trade-off, controlling inflation while trying to support. The longer this disruption lasts, the deeper the economic impact. Energy prices act like a tax on the global economy, slowing consumption, squeezing corporate margins, and delaying investments. Even if supply improves later, depleted inventories will keep demand elevated and prices under pressure. With $150 oil turning into a real possibility, wallets across the world are set to feel the impact. Business Bureau, we on World is One.
2: It's all about the war impact. In fact, to gain more insight on the topic, we spoke to former Secretary of Ministry of Finance, R. Gopalan, to understand what this means for
3: impacted. So which will mean your finance channels will get affected. Your output channel will also get affected because supply gets, reduced. So all these things will contribute to prices rising. So ultimately, the problem is of inflation and output, inflation going up and output going down ultimately. So will it lead to stagflation is an issue which we need to wait and watch.
2: He also shed light about the oil prices, his outlook on oil prices and where they could head to by the end of the year. Here's what he said. Take a look.
3: Judging by the way the supply in various other places are ramped up, and if you look at the US's, the war for a long time is not at its height. So there is a possibility that $150 may not be a realistic assumption with all current inputs. Taking into account all the current inputs. Maybe it will touch once a while. It's possible something happens drastically to the war and production facilities. Yes, it may go up, touch for a while, but I don't think that is going to be the kind of price which we'll be seeing. More likely will be about 100 to 125 in the near term. And maybe in 26, it will be around about 100. And 27, we may look at about 70, 80 kind of prices. That's my assessment of the examining the current conditions of production, the disturbance due to war and alternate supplies and taking all those into account. This seems to be my way of looking at it currently. So if there are other inputs which come in on account of the war, I may have to revise my assumptions.
2: All right, so that was Mr. R. Gopalan's assessment of the oil prices given the current conflict at play. Now, moving on, the Iran conflict is now triggering a lesser known but critical global risk, a helium shortage. Helium, primarily extracted as a byproduct of natural gas, is heavily concentrated, with the United States and Qatar accounting for nearly 75% of global supply. But recent strikes on Qatar have disrupted nearly a third of global helium output, while also cutting 17% of Qatar's LNG capacity. At the same time, the closure and disruption of the Strait of Hormuz have severely impacted helium shipments. It's not a party gas. It is critical to the semiconductor industry. In fact, chip manufacturing accounts for nearly 24% of global helium consumption, a number that is expected to rise to 30% by 2030.

Its unique properties make it irreplaceable during key processes. Now, without helium, chip fabrication simply cannot function. The challenge is structural. Helium is finite, cannot be artificially produced, and is entirely dependent on natural gas extraction. With demand rising sharply due to AI-driven chip needs and supply now disrupted, the industry is heading towards a significant imbalance. U.S. markets have defied rising oil prices through April, rallying strongly on the back of artificial intelligence boom. Now, despite crude anchored to AI-led growth, with capital flowing into semiconductor and tech stocks. Investors are betting that the U.S. economy and its tech-heavy markets are relatively insulated from the immediate impact of global energy shock. But analysts are now beginning to flag risks of a potential correction, because while markets are pricing in uninterrupted AI growth, the underlying supply chain from energy to critical inputs like helium remain vulnerable. If the conflict deepens and supply disruptions intensify, the very foundation powering the AI revolution could come under pressure. This, along with bubble fears, could cause an unprecedented market correction. All right, so that's about the gas prices, but moving on, the United Arab Emirates Economic Partnership Agreement with South Korea, cutting or eliminating tariffs on over 91% of traded goods. The deal, South Korea's first with the Gulf Cooperation Council country, comes just as UAE exits OPEC and sharpens its focus on diversifying trade. Non-oil trade between the two nations stood at $6.9 billion in 2025, with both sides targeting further growth across technology, manufacturing, and logistics. In parallel, Qatar is also stepping up engagement with Seoul, exploring partnerships in artificial intelligence, semiconductors, and biotechnology. At the same time, geopolitical tensions are reshaping how goods move across the Gulf. Disruptions in key maritime choke points like the Strait of Hormuz and the Red Sea, they're forcing countries to rethink traditional trade routes. In response, Gulf nations are rapidly developing alternate sea land corridors. Both the UAE and Oman to Saudi Arabia, Jordan and beyond, these efforts reflect a structural shift away from reliance on vulnerable sea lanes towards more diversified and resilient trade networks. The transformation goes beyond shipping routes. The Gulf Cooperation Council is fast-tracking a regional railway network linking six countries alongside plans for cross-border oil and gas power pipelines. There's also renewed momentum behind reviving the historic Hejaz Railway connecting Saudi Arabia to Turkey via Jordan and Syria. Analysts suggest that smaller, faster-to-execute corridors may take priority over large, complex initiatives. The end result is a fragmented but more flexible trade architecture designed to withstand geopolitical shocks. Was to India. Now, as the Iran conflict keeps global markets, energy markets on edge, the ripple effects are now clearly visible inside India's economy as well. From fueling price pressures and a weaker rupee to rising fertilizer costs and supply chain strain, the war is quietly building a multi-layered domestic burden. What are India's domestic stress points as Iran war lingers on? We break it down in this News and Numbers report. Take a look.

Now let's shift focus to Pakistan. Now, reports are suggesting rising drug prices in Pakistan are pushing patients towards an affordability crisis, with costs climbing sharply across major cities like Lahore, Karachi and Peshawar. The surge has been relentless. Drug prices jumped nearly 50% in 2024, followed by another 30 to 40% increase in 2025, placing investment out of reach for a growing number of households. An added 18% general sales tax has further compounded the burden, turning even routine medication

Russia have disrupted supply chains, driven up freight costs, and inflated input prices. This dependence is now translating directly into higher retail prices. As import costs rise, local manufacturers are passing on the pressure to consumers, exposing structural weakness in the country's pharma ecosystem. Weak price controls and policy gaps have made matters worse. Regulatory mechanisms have struggled with cost escalations, limiting the government's ability to shield patients from repeated hikes. For many, especially those managing chronic illnesses, the situation is becoming unsustainable. The impact is visible on the ground. Patients are delaying treatments, cutting doses, or switching to cheaper alternatives, often at the cost of effectiveness. Healthcare affordability is steadily eroding, particularly for lower and middle-income groups. Right, so that's about Pakistan's economy. But moving on, World Liberty Financial, which is a venture linked to Donald Trump and his sons, has sued crypto billionaire Justin Sun for defamation. The company alleges Sun carried out a public smear campaign to damage its reputation, seeking unspecified damages and a retraction of his social media statements. This marks a sharp escalation in tensions between the firm and one of its key investors. The dispute stems from an earlier lawsuit filed by Sun in April, where he accused World Liberty Financial of fraud. Now, World Liberty has hitched back, alleging Sun bet against its WLFL tokens, which were used by third parties to conceal trades and attempted to pressure the company for hundreds of millions of dollars. The firm also claims it froze tokens linked to Sun's entities to protect investors. Sun is a Chinese-born cryptocurrency entrepreneur and the founder of the Tron blockchain. He became one of the earliest and largest investors in the Trump family's crypto venture, investing millions of dollars when the project was struggling to attract interest. His ties to Trump-linked digital assets run deep, including investments in related tokens of the ecosystem. The legal fight comes amid a steep decline in the company's token value that's down about 81% over the past year. World Liberty alleges Sun amplified false claims through social media and bot accounts, causing reputational damage. Meanwhile, Sun has dismissed the lawsuit as a meritless PR stunt and says he will fight the case in court. While the legal tensions are up, the value of the token itself is falling every day. Moving on, corporate pay at the top is accelerating globally, but for most workers, progress is far from slower. A new report by Oxfam shows that in 2025, CEO compensation grew nearly 20 times faster than employee wages. The gap is no longer just wide, it's widening at the pace that raises deeper concerns about fairness and sustainability. For employees, this imbalance hits close to home. While companies expand and profits rise, salary growth for lower and mid-level workers remains limited. The result is a growing disconnect between effort and reward. Those driving day-to-day operations see little improvement in financial security. Oxfam highlights that structural nature of this trend, noting that CEO pay has surged far beyond worker wages, which reflects a system that increasingly rewards those at the very top. Much of executive compensation is tied to stock performance, meaning leaders benefit disproportionately during market rallies while workers remain dependent on fixed pay. Over the long term, this gap could have serious consequences for the workforce. It extends the engine that drives economic growth. It can also erode morale, increase turnover, and weaken productivity as workers feel undervalued. At a broader level, such inequality risks destabilizing economies. When wealth becomes concentrated at the top, demand weakens across the middle and lower income segments. It can also fuel social and political tensions as workers question whether the system is delivering fair outcomes. And this is why the current trajectory is increasingly seen as unsustainable if wage growth

continues to lag so far behind the executive pay. Companies may struggle to retain talent, and economies could face weaker, more uneven expansion. The report ultimately underscores a pressing challenge: ensuring that growth is shared more evenly or risk the imbalance that impacts both businesses and the broader economy. Right, that's all the time that we have on this edition of World Business Watch. I'm Kanishka Sarkar. I'll take your leave, but keep watching Vyond for more news and updates.

0: The Earth is sending distress signals. Wildfires, droughts, and melting glaciers. Can we reverse the damage? Explore the harrowing effects of climate change. It's a wake-up call, global emergency. Climate Tracker on WEON Worldis One.
1: From the bustling trading floors of Wall Street to the vibrant exchanges of Asian stock markets, WEON breaks it down for you to make sense of what's happening. As we reveal the key factors behind events, strategic battles, and the game-changing business decisions that shape the world. We bring you all of this and more on World Business Watch.
2: 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A show that dives deep into the stories which shock and mystify. The victims, the accused, and the sinister plot. 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

Welcome back. I'm Samiksha Srivastava. We'll get you a roundup of all the top stories. First up, as always, the headlines. Taiwan's President Lai Ching-te says the island has the right to engage with the world. The comments follow Lai's trip to Eswatini, Taipei's only African ally, amid Chinese objections.

Lebanon's president says a security deal and an end to Israeli attacks are needed before any meet between him and Israeli Prime Minister. President Donald Trump had earlier said that he expects the two leaders to meet over the next couple of weeks. Reports say Japan has taken delivery of its first stockpile of oil from Russia since the beginning of Israeli-US war in Iran. Japanese media reports suggest a tanker carrying crude that was produced as part of Sakhalin 2 natural gas development project reached the coast of Imabari. Iran's news agency, citing a military source, says at least five people killed in a U.S. attack on two cargo ships in the Strait of Hormuz. The vessels were reportedly carrying civilian cargo from Oman's Qasr port towards Iran.

United Kingdom and Saudi Arabia call for de-escalation in West Asia following attacks on energy site in UAE's Fujairah that injured three Indian nationals. UK Prime Minister says escalation needs and Iran needs to engage meaningfully in talks. President Donald Trump urges South Korea to join US-led mission in the Strait of Hormuz. South Korean vessel was hit. Says Iran took some shots at the vessel but caused little damage while downplaying wider regional escalation.

0: Oman's state media says two people injured when a residential building targeted in Bukha near Hormuz. The incident also caused damage to vehicles and nearby houses.
1: And we're leading China in AI. And I'm going to go see President Xi in 2 weeks. I look forward to that, but I'll say I'm leading.
0: Donald Trump says he looks forward to seeing China's Xi Jinping later this month. Says he will remind his rival that the U.S. is leading in artificial intelligence as both sides navigate tensions over trade and technology. And Philippine Peso are also weakened on Tuesday.

0: The fragile truce between Iran and the US is showing its first real tears. Both sides are shooting at each other. In fact, UAE is again under attack from missiles and drones. The hostilities resumed after President Donald Trump announced Project Freedom, a plan for American forces to guide vessels from neutral countries through the strait. It was on Monday morning that US forces began implementing the project, and that's when the shooting began. U.S. Central Command claimed that its forces sank as many as six small Iranian vessels. Admiral Brad Cooper added that two American flagged commercial vessels passed through the strait, with two destroyers also carrying inside the Persian Gulf. But Iran has disputed all American claims. Iranian media that has cited military source said that U.S. targeted two civilian boats and not IRGC speedboats that killed five civilians. Iran had earlier said that it fired cruise missiles, rockets and even combat drones near US destroyers as warning shots.
1: Within this demarcated area, any ship that wants to pass through must do so with the permission of the Islamic Republic's armed forces in order to be safe. Any vessel belonging to a hostile enemy that tries to pass through will be dealt with decisively.
0: President Donald Trump said that there is no significant damage due to recent Iranian

0: strikes except a South Korean vessel. In an interview to Fox News, Trump reiterated that Iranian forces would be blown off the face of the earth if they targeted U.S. ships in future. At another event, he referred to the Quran Monday as mini-war and said that it is working out very nicely.
1: Our country is booming now, despite the fact that we're in a, I call it a mini-war, because that's all they are. They don't have a navy anymore. Think of it. They had 159 ships. How many do they have left, Kelly, out of 159? Take a guess. She's very smart. Zero.
0: The UAE, a close U.S. ally and key Arab partner of Israel, said that it came under a barrage of missiles and drones, under attack of missiles and drones from the Iranian side, and that its air defenses intercepted 19 Iranian missiles and drones and a drone attack that resulted in a fire at an oil port in the region. The UAE has also ordered all schools to switch to remote learning for the rest of the week. However, shortly after these reports surfaced, a senior Iranian official suggested that it may have been a false flag attack. Ibrahim Azizi, head of National Security Commission of the Iranian Parliament, even shared a post on X and called it a false flag. Iranian Foreign Minister Abbas Araghchi said that the clashes showed that there is no military solution to a political crisis and warned both US and the UAE against being drawn into a quagmire of ill-wishers, adding that Project Freedom is Project Deadlock. Both sides yet to say that if the ceasefire is over. However, global markets have already sank, pointing to a different reality.
2: It is over for the most, for all intents and purposes, it is over. The UAE has been targeted so much and throughout. It is, the U.S. naval escort is hugging the line, the coastline of the UAE and avoiding the Islamic Republic. That may have been one reason why they rocketed.
0: And getting us more details on U.S.-Iran tensions is our correspondent Susan Tehrani, who sent us this report from New York.
3: The situation in the Strait of Hormuz is escalating once again, raising questions and fears regarding that fragile ceasefire. The U.S. Central Command says that American warships have shot down Iranian cruise missiles and drones targeting Navy vessels as well as commercial ships. Attack helicopters also sank Iranian speedboats that were threatening traffic in that critical waterway. Despite this exchange, U.S. officials insist this is a defensive operation aimed at reopening one of the world's most critical shipping routes. The U.S. is reportedly asking China to urge Iran to open the Strait of Hormuz ahead of a meeting and China's Xi Jinping in Beijing. But tensions are rising fast. President Trump is turning up the pressure, warning in a recent interview with Fox that the U.S. is prepared to act decisively if Iran does not back down. Quote unquote, they'll be blown off the face of the earth. The Pentagon is expected to have a press briefing on Tuesday morning. Susan Tehrani reporting from New York for We On World is One.
4: It's a BJP plan.

all elections delivered a decisive victory for the BJP. The election marks a defining moment as over 15 years after Mamata Banerjee ended 34 years of left rule with her iconic slogan of Mother Soil and People. But in 2026, BJP's new 5M formula of social engineering has emerged as a pivotal political force.

First, it's the women voters. With Mamata Banerjee at the helm, women have long been the backbone of TMC's success. This, coupled with welfare schemes, expected to give added to the TMC, but this time the BJP aggressively targeted the same demographic with competing welfare promises. The Arjekar Medical College rape and murder case also emerged as a major flashpoint. BJP offered a ticket to victim's mother to champion the cause of women's safety. Second is Muslim voters. They backed TMC overwhelmingly in 2021. But this time around, BJP has made inroads in Muslim-dominated areas like Malda, Murshidabad and Uttar Dinajpur. BJP is on track to win 17 seats in these Muslim-dominated areas. Third is migrant voters. Thousands returned to Bengal amid fears of voter list deletions under the specific intensive provision. Their presence added an unpredictable edge to the electoral lid. Their voting pattern may have played a decisive role in the election results. Finally, the BJP's political machinery nailed it all together. BJP has aced booth-level management with strong cadre expansion. The state is set up for first ever BJP government and the focus shift to who will be the state's next chief minister. Well, Keralam's left Democratic Front, which is led by two-time Chief Minister Pinarayi Vijayan, has suffered a stunning defeat in these assembly elections. The defeat marks also the fall of what had long been described as the left's last bastion in the country. For the first time since 1977, no left party will be in office in any Indian state and no communist chief minister will be heading a state government. As the CPIM-led alliance lost ground, the Congress-led United Democratic Front is set to return to power in the state. This victory has brought the UDF back to power in Kerala after 10 years. The largest party in the alliance are the Congress and the Indian Union Muslim League. The southern state had long been the left's final stronghold. Even after the fall of left governments in West Bengal and Tripura, Kerala continued to hold the line. That mattered because the state carries a special place in political history. In 1957, it elected the world's first democratically chosen communist government. For years after that, the state kept the left politically relevant even as its footprint shrank elsewhere. This election, though, suggests the mood had shifted. Signs of anti-incumbency had already surfaced in last year's local body elections. The welfare measures aimed at women and young voters, along with a large public efforts appear to have made only limited impact. The left's defeat marks the long political chapter. With its space shrinking in both parliament and the states, the left is now entering one of the most uncertain phases in modern Indian politics. Well, the biggest surprise of these elections came from Tamil Nadu, where actor-turned-politician Vijay has made a blockbuster debut into Tamil Nadu's assembly. Vijay's TVK has emerged as the single largest political player in the state. During their maiden election campaign, Vijay has now etched his name in Tamil Nadu's political history. In fact, the AIADMK and DMK's 5 decades of duopoly in Tamil Nadu politics has faced a major setback. Vijay has transferred fandom into political base. All exit polls except by Axis My India had projected a victory for the DMK, but the undercurrents of has delivered a mandate in the state. Vijay is not the only actor who has successfully turned the political tide in Tamil Nadu. Leaders like M.G. Ramachandran, a former 3-time chief minister of the state, and his prodigy Jayalalitha have successfully transitioned from films to the political arena, from an on-screen game-changer to the most powerful post in Tamil Nadu, which carries the weight of huge expectations on his shoulders. Apart from the star power, Vijay's campaign had a technological touch. Holograms, robots and even social media outreach may have helped Vijay get support from the youth voter base. The actor-turned-politician has secured a major victory, but the numbers as of now are not enough to make a majority government. As things stand, he must either go with smaller regional parties or join hands with

0: Palaniswamy sent a congratulatory message as well to him on the victory. The question is, things to come. Well, Vijay is yet to reveal his cards. And on to breaking inputs that are just trickling in. India has officially committed recent attacks on the United Arab Emirates, specifically at the attack on Fujairah facility in which three Indians were injured. In a statement, India's External Affairs Ministry has called for immediate cessation of these hostilities and the targeting of civilian infrastructure as well as civilians. The statement put out by the MEA says, and I quote, "The attack concerns India continues to stand for dialogue and diplomacy to deal with the situation. Peace and stability may be restored across West Asia region. We also call for free and unimpeded navigation and commerce through the Strait of Hormuz in keeping with international law. India stands ready to support all efforts for a peaceful resolution of issues." In fact, earlier, the Indian Embassy in the UAE had said that they are in constant touch with authorities to ensure adequate medical care as well as welfare of the injured. Notably, the attack is the first time the calm in the UAE was shattered since a ceasefire was agreed upon between US and Iran that took effect on 8th of April. So India issuing a very strong statement on the attack in the Strait of Hormuz, saying that the attack is unacceptable. At the same time, India has called for diplomacy and dialogue and cessation of hostilities between US and Iran. Then a large monster truck veered off to the side of an exhibition event, crashing into spectators in Colombia. Well, according to local authorities, three people were killed and over 40 others were injured in the crash that took place on Sunday. Also, a Colombian girl celebrating her 10th birthday was among the people crushed to death. Helen Villard was attending the exhibition in the southwestern city of Popayan as a birthday gift. Helen's grandfather, Miller, had said that the event had practically no safety measures, terming the incident a crime. Another of his grandchildren is in intensive care after undergoing surgery for a head injury.
1: We celebrated her 10th birthday on Friday. We were all together, and that was the last time we saw her. Of her grandmother, her companion in the kitchen, and no, just unbelievable, completely unbelievable. We don't even have the words to describe this event. How could they bring something like that, the monster truck show here? No, no.
0: Images circulating on social media show the truck performing a wheelie before it veered off the track and crashed into the barriers separating the public from the very track.
2: I had my son in my arms, and what made me feel so powerless was not being able to help the people who were lying there on the ground, crying, unconscious. In the middle of the crowd of people, I fell on top of my son, and I heard the car coming from behind, practically right on top of us. So I couldn't get up, I couldn't move. What I did was, and I was literally just waiting for the car to run over us because there was no way for me to move.
0: The injured were taken to a university hospital nearby, according to scientific director of the hospital. The injured included 5 children who are still in critical condition. The victims were 10 and 12-year-old girls and a 28-year-old woman as well. In some interesting news then, the next time you are out bird watching or come across them, you might want to observe something rather interesting. Well, birds in cities seem to fear women more than men. It's a huge mystery, and the question is why. It's because researchers have also been left surprised after urban birds exhibited a consistent pattern of flying faster when approached by females than by males. The question is why. It still remains unanswered. Let's tell you what was conducted. Basically, this behavior was observed across multiple European countries and bird species. The study was conducted by researchers affiliated to researchers from the University of Turin in Italy as well as the Czech University.

of life sciences in Czech Republic, which involved a well-controlled experimental design. The study reportedly highlights the sophisticated perception of urban wildlife and has implications for understanding human-animal interactions in cities. So what does this suggest? Reports that the birds detect subtle cues from humans. It's very intriguing, and let's tell you more about how urban birds react to human interaction. According to the research, city birds are more likely to fly faster when approached by females than when approached by males. The reason remains a mystery. The research was conducted over many European countries. It focuses on the most common species of blackbirds and even pigeons. They're extremely adaptable to humans showed a sight. If humans showed a sight, but constant variations in how they react, depending on the gender of the individual. Now, the stars in Hollywood, music and sports, and even hit the red carpet for the Met Gala. This year, the event spotlights the intersection between fashion and art. The A-listers invited to New York's biggest social event of the year had been asked to dress for the theme Fashion is Art, which dovetails with the exhibit Costume Art at the Metropolitan Museum of Art's Costume Institute. This year, the event started with a choir. Joshua Henry opened with Whitney Houston's famous track, I Wanna Dance with Somebody. Nicole Kidman and other chairpersons of the Met Gala were the first celebrities to arrive at the event. Nicole Kidman stunned in shimmering red long-sleeved Chanel column dress. Kidman went with her 17-year-old daughter, Sunday Rose, who matched in Chanel as well. K-pop star Rosé arrived in a minimalist but striking strapless black Saint Laurent gown featuring a thigh-high slit and a massive dark crystal-covered brooch shaped like a Senfo hornbill. Another South Korean star, Ejay, who gains fame for K-pop demon hearts, stunned the crowd in ethereal custom Swarovski gown. Her look also included a traditional Korean hair too. Hugh Jackman made major headlines by using the Met Gala to make his high-fashion couple debut with Broadway actor Sutton Foster. The two arrived warmly holding hands. Beyoncé, Jay-Z and Blue Ivy Carter were welcomed with screams of joy as fans and attendees expressed their sheer excitement for the family and this on the Met Gala red carpet. Beyoncé's co-chairing along with Venus Williams, Nicole Kidman and silver skeleton-like gown by French designer Oliver Rustink, a feathery coat and a matching sparkling headpiece. This year marks Beyoncé's first Met Gala appearance in a decade. She last appeared in 2016 for Manix X Machina Gala, donning a nude-colored Givenchy couture dress. Beyoncé's daughter stunned in long cream gown, a matching jacket and shades. This is the first time Beyoncé's daughter has appeared at the Met Gala. Margot Robbie wore a custom strapless golden lame gown that marked designer Matthew Blazey's debut. The dress featured a minimalist classic silhouette from the front with a straight neckline and a snatched twisted bodice. The back drama's cascading train of ruffles in a gradient of flower petals topped with golden flower embellished with feathers. Katy Perry opted for a white strapless Stella McCartney gown featuring a long train and white elbow-length gloves. The 41-year-old donned a white and silver mask reminiscent of an astronaut's helmet. Bad Bunny made a striking statement by walking the red carpet completely transformed into 85-year-old version of himself. He wore a custom sharply tailored all-back black tuxedo suit that he designed in collaboration with Zara. The suit featured an oversized bow at the neck, which was a direct reference to designer Charles James' iconic 1947 bustle gown. Rihanna walked the carpet in a custom sculptural design alongside ASAP Rocky in a pink Chanel robe. The couple's clashing high fashion looks drew mixed reactions online. Embracing the trend of red carpet, Tina Pender paid a tribute to Audrey Hepburn's 1954 film by wearing a custom Dior gown adorned with silhouette film strips.

0: The supermodel went fully theatrical. The model donned extensive prosthetics and body paint to transform herself into a living chalk grey marble statue. And with that, we wrap up this edition of our broadcast. News and updates to continue. You're watching Beyond World is One. Stay tuned.
1: 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Watch We on Wide Angle at these times on Wheel. World is One. From the bustling trading floors of Wall Street to the vibrant exchanges of Asian stock markets, WEON breaks it down for you to make sense of what's happening. As we reveal the key factors behind events, strategic battles, and the game-changing business decisions that shape the world. We bring you all of this and more on World Business Watch.
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4: The earth is sending distress signals. 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
1: Where darkness hides behind every corner. Where the truth is stranger than fiction. A show that dives deep into the stories which shock and mystify the victims, the accused, and the sinister plot. Prime is your front row seat to darkness.

Hello and welcome to this edition of World War. My name is Mohammed Saleh. According to Article 101 of the United Nations Convention on the Law of the Sea, piracy at high seas refers to illegal acts of violence, detention or depredation committed for private ends by crew or passengers of a private ship or aircraft against another ship or aircraft in international waters. With the definition of piracy being so clear, Donald Trump has made a candid confession. The American Navy's seizure of the Iranian oil, he said, is akin to what pirates do. So while Donald Trump has gotten himself bogged down more and more at the Strait of Hormuz, America's long-cherished military alliance, the NATO, is slowly being unmade. On the 27th of April, the German Chancellor Friedrich Merz stated that the Iranians were humiliating the Americans in talks old war. Immediately, the Pentagon announced that the United States is withdrawing 5,000 of its troops from Germany. The drawdown will happen over a span of 6 to 12 months, but the message

0: is not lost on anyone. The Iran war is remaking the global world order, and one of the very first casualties appears to be the ironclad NATO military alliance, which, at least from the American perspective, is no longer an alliance that is willing to dig America out of a tough spot in a time of its need. Our next report tells you more.
1: We call it an iron wall. It's essentially an iron wall. We have great military and great navy, and they were going straight through. And they said, turn your ship around. And there was no response. Turn your ship around. Evacuate your engine room immediately. And you see all these guys running out of there. Now, they're 5 miles away, into the engine room, blew up the engine room. The ship stopped. They used tugboats. And then we landed on top of it. On top of everything else, we then land on top of it. And we took over the ship. We took over the cargo, took over the oil. It's a very profitable business. Who would have thought we were doing that? We're like pirates.
0: An American president cannot get more candid than this. We're sort of like pirates, admitted the American president, as he applies pressure on Tehran in a contest of blockades, which tests who will blink first at Hormuz. While Trump talks of negotiations, is also quietly building up more military presence in the region. And although the United States can claim that it has won tactical to open the Strait of Hormuz militarily, has become more evident. Frederick Mertz has made a stark assessment of what really has been achieved by the Americans in the Iran war.
2: The Americans clearly have no strategy. And the problem with conflicts like this is always that you don't just have to go in. You also have to get out again. We saw that all too painfully in Afghanistan for 20 years. We saw it in Iraq. So this whole affair is, as I said, ill-considered, to say the least. At the moment, I cannot see what strategic exit the Americans are now opting for, especially as the Iranians are obviously negotiating very skillfully, or rather, very skillfully not, especially by these so-called revolution guards.
0: This assessment has incensed Donald Trump. All along, Trump and the leadership of his military establishment have been patting each other's backs on how wonderfully the Iran war was being executed.
3: Our campaign that we've conducted, that Israel's conducted alongside us, was one for the history books, truly. And it's because we have a president of the United States that when he sends his warfighters out to fight, he unties their hands to actually go out and close with and destroy the enemy as viciously as possible from moment one. And that's why we see ourselves as part of this negotiation as well. We negotiate with bombs.
0: But Frederick Mertz has said the quiet part out loud. Americans in their Iran war lack strategy and therefore are being humiliated by Iran.
1: And you would have thought they would have said, we would love to help. But they didn't, which I think was adverse. And Germany, I mean, he's doing a job. He's got immigration problems. He's got energy problems. He's got problems of all kinds. And he's got a big problem with Ukraine because they're in that mess. And he criticized me for doing the whole thing with Iran.
0: The NATO military alliance was brought into existence in 1949. Its objective was to keep the nations of Western Europe safe and away from the influence of the Soviet Union. But the way things are unfolding, the NATO military alliance may unravel in the waters of the Strait of Hormuz. For the first time, perhaps since the end of the Second World War, the United States is fighting an adversary which, though not as technologically advanced, Iranian drones, especially the Shahed 136 drones, have exposed the flawed economics behind the American doctrine of fighting wars. Iranian hypersonic missiles have pierced through the tightly constructed air defense shields that had given the illusion of invulnerability to US military bases in the Gulf nations and to Israel. But Trump's closest allies in Europe, who had lived under the umbrella of US security as part of the NATO military alliance, have now become more vocal in pointing out to the American president as to how the Iran war is not an issue for which the European powers will get involved. And the NATO military alliance that was forged in the waters of the North Atlantic may end up sinking at the bottom.

0: of the Strait of Hormuz. Ukraine this week struck Russian oil storage, ports and refineries, bombing targets as far away as the Urals, that is 1,600 kilometers from its borders. The Ukrainian Security Service, the SBU, confirmed that it had struck Russia's Transneft oil pumping and distribution facility in the city of Perm, from where oil is pumped to the Perm refinery and via pipelines is sent in all four directions across Russia. Volodymyr Zelensky has announced that this is the beginning of a new stage in the use of Ukrainian weapons to limit the potential of Russia's war. Ukraine strikes are said to be a part of a strategy to deprive Russia of the windfall profits from soaring oil prices due to the closure of the Strait of Hormuz. But how successful has this strategy been? And how long can Ukraine sustain?
1: Increasing in intensity with outsized impact on Russian oil exports. On the 23rd of April, Ukraine damaged three storage tanks at the Gorky oil pumping station in Nizhny Novgorod and struck the petrochemical plant in Samara. The next day, it destroyed two production facilities at the Atlant Aero factory in Rostov, which build the Molniya drones that Russia has unleashed on Ukraine to great effect. This week, Ukraine also struck the Yaroslavl oil refinery, and on Tuesday, it bombed Russia's Tuapse oil refinery on the Black Sea for the third time in April. So far, at least 24 oil storage tanks at the Tuapse refinery have been destroyed. During the Chernobyl anniversary on the 26th of April, marking 40 years since the disaster, Zelensky lashed out at Russia.
2: In 2022, the Russians came to Chernobyl station, turned it into a springboard for their war, and demonstrated they did not draw any conclusions at all and did not understand anything from the Soviet mistakes. They are people without memory and without conscience. That is why all of us, all of Russia's neighbors, all Europeans should be as united as possible, act in a coordinated manner, understanding our interests, which are common: security, economic, energy, and all others.
1: Russia too has been unrelenting in its attacks. Almost 410 drones were launched at Ukraine in a daytime attack that injured 10 people in the western city of Ternopil. The Ukrainian Air Force claimed to have downed or neutralized, according to reports, a nurse, 7 private houses and a power line were destroyed. A woman was hurt in the central Vinnytsia region. A building was destroyed near the southern city of Odessa, which had come under the overnight attack, while another daytime attack damaged the roof of a shopping center and caused a fire in Odessa. Dmitry Medvedev has accused Europe of militarizing at a rate similar to what it did before the Second World War.
2: We know what was happening in Europe in the 1930s. Intensive militarization was going on, above all in Germany by the fascists, but naturally, people were getting ready for a war in other places too. Economy was getting militarized and a large amount of equipment was being produced. Same things are happening now. What are the Europeans saying? That the war with Russia is inevitable. I do not know where they got it from. Mantra. This is being said every day.
1: In fact, he went as far as to say that the United States may not be the most suitable mediator for the Ukraine war.
3: It's hardly fair to assume that a country that steals presidents and starts conflicts like this can act as an effective mediator in all situations. I stopped 9 or 10 wars. Well, we all know what that means, the words of a famous politician today. The problem is that almost all of these conflicts have resumed. But I can't deny something else. At the very least, the current U.S. administration, Donald Trump's administration, is trying to do something about it. Just remember the previous Democratic Biden administration. It simply harnessed the wheel of war, or the team of war, and financed the conflict to the fullest extent possible.
1: At the moment, I floated the idea of a ceasefire during the occasion of its Military Day parade. But there is little talk of any permanent ceasefire in a war that is now grinding on in its

0: Yeah.
1: On the 30th of April, 17 people, including 5 women and 2 children, were killed in Israeli bombings over southern Lebanon. Exactly a week ago from the calamitous day, the American President Donald Trump had announced a 3-week extension of the ceasefire between Lebanon and Israel, further hinting at a possible breakthrough towards lasting peace in Lebanon. Which brings us to the all-important question: is the tenuous truce between Israel and Lebanon just a name? Well, the truce has largely halted strikes in the capital, Beirut, and its southern suburbs. The Israeli bombings, at the pretext of targeting Hezbollah infrastructure, have persisted elsewhere in the south with continued air raids and repeated evacuation orders. Our next report tells you more.
2: On the 2nd of March, 3 days into the U.S.-Israeli war on Iran, the Lebanese militant and political group Hezbollah fired rockets at Israel in retaliation for the killing of Iran's then supreme leader, Ayatollah Ali Khamenei. It was the latest escalation in fighting in the decades-long conflict between Hezbollah and Israel. A 10-day ceasefire was announced on the 16th of April after the first direct talks between Lebanese and Israeli ambassadors in Washington. Trust deficit on the 23rd of April. Donald Trump announced a 3-week extension of the ceasefire between Lebanon and Israel, giving rise to the possibility of a lasting peace in Lebanon. But the Israeli war machine has continued its march in southern Lebanon, ostensibly claiming that its actions are in response to what it describes as violations of the deal by Hezbollah. On Tuesday, Israeli Foreign Minister Gideon Saar insisted that Israel was not seeking to seize territory in Lebanon.
3: Israel has no territorial ambitions in Lebanon. Our presence in the areas by our northern border serves one purpose: protecting our citizens.
2: A couple of days later, at least 17 people, including 5 women and 2 children, were killed in Israeli strikes in southern Lebanon, despite a ceasefire now in its third week. In addition to the 17 people killed, at least 35 others and 8 women were wounded in Israeli assaults. According to the Lebanese Health Ministry, since this latest round of hostilities erupted on the 2nd of March, more than 2,500 people have been killed in Lebanon, including 103 health professionals. More than 120 Israeli attacks have been recorded on ambulances and medical facilities.
4: There is fear everywhere. It is not safe for him or for the other young men. It is not safe for the paramedics, for the people, for the civilians and the young men. We fear for all of them because Israel harmed everyone. It doesn't differentiate between paramedic, civilian, fighter or army.
5: Our role is to stand with our people under the rubble. The international humanitarian law gives us the right and protections.
2: Since early March, the number of Israeli troops that have been killed by Hezbollah's attacks stands at 17. On Thursday, Hezbollah said it had carried out attacks on Israeli forces in the south, including a drone strike targeting soldiers in the Bint Jabil district. It is to be noted that since the eruption of war between Israel and Hezbollah on the 2nd of March, Israel has widened a ground invasion into Lebanon's south, ordering hundreds of thousands of Lebanese to flee villages it views as Hezbollah strongholds. On Thursday, the Israeli military issued evacuation warnings for 15 villages in southern Lebanon. Many of pressure must occur to ensure it respects international laws and conventions and ceases targeting civilians, paramedics, civil defense and humanitarian organizations. Unquote. But it will be easier said than done, considering Israel's decades of hostilities between the two countries, Hezbollah's continued presence, and long-standing disagreements over the country's shared land border.
1: The Republic of Mali is besieged with its gravest security crisis since 2012. Several days of fierce fighting beginning early on the 25th of April between the army

Me and the jihadists allied with the Tuaregs have raised some serious questions about the future of Hombori in central Mali and taken control of two checkpoints, Malian capital of Bamako. The capital city that is home to more than 3 million people is under a partial blockade by the Islamist militants barely days after the country's defense minister, Sadio Kamara, was assassinated there. The fighters from the Al-Qaeda-linked group Jamaat Nusrat al-Islam wal-Muslimin have issued a warning that no one will be allowed to enter into the capital anymore. Our next report tells you more.

0: Early on the 25th of April, the Al-Qaeda linked jihadists as well as the separatist Tuareg rebels launched the largest assault in the Republic of Mali in nearly 15 years, attacking the military, hunter, and its Russian paramilitary backers. The nationwide coordinated attacks against strategic hunter positions, including areas around the capital, Bamako, killed at least 20 people, with the death toll expected to rise. During the attacks, 47-year-old Defense Minister Sadio Camara, largely seen as the mastermind behind the hunters' pivot to Russia, was killed in an apparent suicide truck bombing on his residence near Bamako.
1: The transitional government of Mali deeply regrets to inform the public of the tragic death of Lieutenant General Sadio Camara, Minister of State, Minister of Defense, and Veterans Affairs. This occurred following cowardly terrorist attacks on the morning of April 25th, 2026. A car bomb driven by a suicide bomber targeted the minister's residence. He engaged in a firefight with the attackers and tried some of them. During the intense clashes, he was wounded and transported to the hospital, where he unfortunately succumbed to his injuries.
0: The Tuareg-dominated separatist Azawad Liberation Front and jihadists were able to capture the key northern town of Kidal, but the Malian army Wednesday waging a series of airstrikes. Additionally, the rebels and jihadists had also targeted Timbuktu, Gao in the mostly desert north, along with Mopti and Sivare in the center.

0: 25th, 2026. These complex, coordinated and simultaneous attacks targeted the towns of Bamako, Kati, Kona, Mopti, Gao and Kidal.
1: On Thursday, a tribute was held under tight security for assassinated Defense Minister Sadio Camara. Thousands of people, including junta leader Assimi Goïta, dressed in combat fatigues, attended the ceremony at the Military Engineering Battalion grounds in the center of the capital, Bamako. The latest assaults, in which the militants have recaptured the strategic city of Kidal and are continuing their advance in the north, have raised questions about the junta's ability to tackle the security crisis. Despite its insistence that its strategy, foreign partnerships, and increased military efforts have stemmed the jihadist threat, our correspondent, Louisa Niyi, sent us this ground report detailing the rebels' offensive and the government and its allies.
2: Following deadly weekend attack Mali that killed Defense Minister General Sadio Camara, the joint anti-jihadist force of Niger, Burkina Faso and Mali have launched intense air campaigns in northern Mali targeting Al-Qaeda-linked JNIM fighters and Tuareg separatists. Niger's government praised the prompt and vigorous response of the unified force after its cabinet meeting on Thursday. Recall that last year, the Alliance of Sahel States formed a 5,000-troop joint force to combat rising jihadist violence through shared intelligence and combined operations. Yet, as the alliance strengthens its military partnership, the JNIM jihadists are calling for a united front to overthrow Mali's junta and impose Sharia. They have now begun
1: counterparts in neighboring Faso. Mali's junta government has severed ties with former colonial ruler France, moving closer politically and militarily to Moscow. Noteworthy is the fact that since 2021, Russia's mercenary Wagner group had fought with Malian forces against jihadists. Last year, the group was replaced by Africa Corps, an organization under the direct control of the Russian Defense Ministry. Though Moscow has pledged its support in the fight against jihadists and separatists, these attacks, reminiscent of a crisis that rocked Mali in 2012, have posed a serious challenge for the ruling junta.
3: And without it, this edition of World at War. If you want to reach out to me with any comments, feedback or suggestions, please feel free to do so on the RD that you're seeing on your screens. I'm your host, Mohammed Saleh, and I'll see you again next week.

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1: Where darkness hides behind every corner. Where the truth is stranger than fiction. A show that dives deep into the stories which shock and mystify. The victims, the accused, and the sinister plot. Crime is your front row seat to darkness.
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1: From the bustling trading floors of Wall Street to the vibrant exchanges of Asian stock markets, WEON breaks it down for you to make sense of what's happening. 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We bring you all of this and more on World Business Watch.
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7: The earth is sending distress signals. Wildfires, droughts, and melting glaciers. 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It's a wake-up call, global emergency. 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

Hello and welcome. You're watching Beyond World is One. This is News Point and I'm Tripa. Let's start with the headlines. India condemns Iran's attack on UAE's energy site in Fujairah, which injured three Indian nationals, calling it unacceptable and demanding an immediate halt to strikes on civilian infrastructure.

South Korea says it will review whether to join U.S. operations in the Strait of Hormuz after President Donald Trump urges participation following an attack on a South Korean vessel. Officials say all 24 crew members on the ship are unharmed. Iran's Tasnim News Agency, citing a military source, says 5 people killed in a U.S. attack on 2 cargo ships in the Strait of Hormuz. The vessels were reportedly carrying civilian cargo from Oman's Qassab port towards Iran. Lebanon's President Joseph

Aoun says a security deal and an end to Israeli attacks are needed before any meeting between him and Israeli Prime Minister Benjamin Netanyahu. U.S. President Donald Trump had earlier said that he expects the two leaders to meet over the next couple of weeks. Donald Trump says he looks forward to seeing China's Xi Jinping later this morning. Behind his rival that the U.S. is leading in artificial intelligence as two sides navigate tensions over trade and technology. Taiwan's president Lai Ching-te says the island has to engage with the world. The comments follow Lai's trip to Eswatini, Taipei's only African ally, amid Chinese objections.

0: Reports say Japan has taken delivery of a stockpile of oil from Russia since the beginning of the Israeli-US war in Iran. Japanese media reports say a tanker carrying crude that was produced as part of a Sakhalin 2 natural gas development reached the coast of Imabari. Venezuela's inflation slowed in April, with the monthly rate easing to 10.6%, according to the central bank. But prices remain under severe pressure, with inflation still running at very high levels overall. The likes of Stephen Curry, Olympic skier Lindsay Vonn, the Williams sisters are among the sports stars who light up the Met Gala.
1: This way.
0: Well, the fragile truce between Iran and the United States is showing its first real tears now. Both sides are shooting at each other. UAE is again under attack from missiles and drones. The hostilities resumed after US President Trump announced Project Freedom, a plan for American forces to guide vessels from neutral countries through the strait. On Monday morning, US forces began implementing the project, and that's when the shooting started. U.S. Central Command claimed its forces sank six small Iranian vessels. Admiral Brad Cooper added that two American-flagged commercial vessels passed through the strait, with two destroyers also crossing over and operating inside the Persian Gulf. Iran has disputed all American claims. Iranian media, citing military source, said U.S. targeted two civilian boats and not IRGC speedboats, killing five civilians. Iran had earlier said it fired cruise missiles, rockets, and combat drones near U.S. destroyers as warning shots.
2: Within this demarcated area, any ship that wants to pass through must do so with the permission of the Islamic Republic's armed forces in order to be safe. Any vessel belonging to a hostile enemy that tries to pass through will be dealt with decisively.
0: U.S. President Trump said there is no significant damage due to recent Iranian strikes except to a South Korean vessel. In an interview with Fox News, he reiterated that Iranian forces would be blown off the face of the earth if they targeted U.S. ships. At another event, he referred to the conflict with Iran on Monday as mini-war and said it is working out very nicely.
3: Our country's booming now, despite the fact that we're in a, I call it a mini war, because that's all they are. They don't have a navy anymore. Think of it. They had 159 ships. How many do they have left, Kelly, out of 159? Take a guess. She's very smart. Zero.
0: The UAE, a close U.S. ally and key Arab partner of Israel, said it came under a barrage of missiles and drones from Iran. Its air defenses intercepted 19 Iranian missiles and drones, and a drone attack caused a fire at an oil port in the Fujairah region. The UAE has ordered all schools to switch to remote learning for the rest of the week. However, shortly after these reports, a senior Iranian official, Azizi, head of the Iranian parliament, shared a post on X calling it a false flag. Now, Iranian Foreign Minister Abbas Araghchi said the clashes showed that there is no military solution to a political crisis. He warned both United States and the UAE against being drawn into a quagmire by ill wishes, adding that Project Freedom is Project Deadlock. Both sides are yet to say that if the ceasefire is over, but global markets have already sank, pointing to different reality. Well, for more on this, we were earlier joined by Adrian Calamil. He is a fellow at Arabian Peninsula Institute and author of a forthcoming book on Hezbollah. Listening to what he had to say.
1: It is over for the most, for all intents and purposes. He has been targeted so much and throughout. It is, you know, the U.S. naval escort is hugging the line, you know, the coastline of the UAE and avoiding the Islamic Republic. That may have been one reason why they rocketed the UAE. And it was not a false flag. The regime did this. And again, it's them lashing out at their neighbors and further isolating themselves. And the UAE has made some moves to really try, you know, pulling out of OPEC, looking at routes to where they don't have to longer worry about the Strait of Hormuz as far as piping oil across the country.

talk of the town and a moment of significance for India with the state election results finally concluding. Kerala has delivered a political upset with the Congress-led UDF returning to power after a decade. But the big question now, who will be the next chief minister of Kerala? Three names are in the race: V.D. Satheeshan, K.C. Venugopal and Ramesh Chennithala. The United Democratic Front comfortably secured a majority mark of 70 seats out of 140. The Indian National Congress alone, they won 63 seats. The Left Democratic Front, led by Pinarayi Vijayan, reserved only 35 seats, while NDA confined to 3 seats only. And at the center of the race is V.D. Satheeshan. The leader of the opposition has won from Paravur again, extending a winning streak since 2001. He is credited with reviving the Congress in Kerala, leading strong performances in by-polls, Lok Sabha elections and local body polls. But he has never held a ministerial post. Then there is Ramesh Chennithala. He is a senior leader with administrative experience. He won from Haripad by a comfortable margin. He was first elected as MLA in 1980. He was youngest in Kerala at that time. And his camp is now pushing his name and citing experience as

0: seniority as key factors for leadership. The third contender is K.C. Venugopal, a Lok Sabha MP from Alappuzha district and a powerful organizational figure in the Congress party. Known for his close ties with the central leadership, Venugopal is seen as a strong dark horse despite not contesting the assembly elections. Well, the race for chief minister has triggered internal competition. Both social media campaigns and public backing for different leaders have kept the debate alive, but the Congress has made one thing clear. The final decision will be taken by the party high command. Central observers are expected to arrive soon in Thiruvananthapuram. This is more than a leadership choice now. It will be defining the future of Congress in Kerala and in long term, the strategy in South India. Well, medics are working to evacuate two individuals showing symptoms of hantavirus following fears of a possible outbreak on a luxury cruise ship held off West Africa. More than 150 people remain confined aboard the vessel off the coast of Cape Verde after several individuals showed symptoms linked to a disease, prompting strict containment measures on board. A Dutch couple and a German national have died, while three others are currently receiving treatment in South Africa. The cruise had been sailing from Ushuaia in Argentina to Cape Verde when it was struck by the suspected outbreak. The World Health Organization, meanwhile, has issued a statement addressing concerns, confirming that it is working with international partners to evacuate two cruise ship passengers who have fallen ill. It also assured that the risk for the public is low right now.
1: WHO is working with countries to respond to cases of hantavirus infection that have been identified on a cruise ship in the Atlantic Ocean. As of the 4th of May, there have been 6 suspected cases reported. 3 cases have unfortunately died. One patient is currently ill in ICU in South Africa, while 2 patients remain on board for medical treatment. About 150 people, including passengers and crew, are on the ship.
0: World Health Organization further emphasized that response teams are coordinating closely to ensure safety of population in Cape Verde, while investigations continue to determine the nature and extent of the potential outbreak.
2: So it's been very tricky for Cape Verdean authorities. What they have to deal with is a public health event. Of course, they have been thinking about the protection of the population here in Cabo Verde. And then, of course, they've been very careful to also give the needed medical assistance to the patients on board that have symptoms.
0: Hantavirus refers to a carried by rodents, according to the U.S. Center for Disease Control and Prevention. Infections generally arise when the virus becomes airborne from rodent urine, droppings or saliva. The World Health Organization reports that hantavirus infections are linked to environment exposure to infected rodents' urine or feces and may spread between people, leading to severe respiratory illness that requires close monitoring, medical support and coordinated response. Well, Alberta separatists have submitted stacks of boxes to election officials, which they say contain the signatures of more than 300,000 supporters, enough names to force an independence referendum in Canada.
3: On behalf of the Stay Free Alberta campaign, today that we delivered to Elections Alberta 301,450 signatures for the Alberta Independence Petition initiated under the Citizens Initiative Act, well surpassing the required threshold set by Elections Alberta.
0: While pro-independence movement has existed on the fringes for decades, the movement has now gained significant momentum in recent months and now stands closer than ever to prompting a vote. Current polling suggests that around 30% of Albertans support separation. However,

0: Even if a future referendum results in a victory for federalists, leaders on both sides believe the process has already had a lasting impact on the country. Speaking outside the provincial legislature, former Alberta Deputy Premier Thomas Lucas Zouk, now a federal campaigner, said that he finds it difficult to view Alberta's blue provincial flag in the same way. He argued it has increasingly become associated with separatist sentiment and acknowledged that some grievances raised by separatists are valid and should be addressed by Ottawa. Among them is concern over the treatment of Alberta's oil industry, which remains a vital source of employment and economic stability in the province. He added that the separatist movement has been bolstered by the province's Conservative Premier Daniel Smith, who has pursued closer alignment with the Republican Party of US President Donald Trump.
1: Like, about 90% of our trade is with the United States already. So the United States is obviously going to be a big part of how we move forward. The 51st state talk is just Trump rhetoric, and nobody's blamed that guy for this. So, moving forward, obviously, we're going to have strong trade relations with the United States, but that's as an independent country and not part of a 51st state.
0: The group leading the independence push, Stay Free Alberta, was required to gather 78,000 signatures by early May, and its leader, Mitch Silvestre, stated last week that the campaign had surpassed that target comfortably. Meanwhile, several First Nations groups in Alberta have launched a legal challenge, arguing that any move towards separation would violate treaty rights, and this has raised the possibility that the entire process could be halted by the courts. Now, a federal judge in Washington, D.C. has apologized to Cole Thomas Allen, the man accused of trying to assassinate President Trump Association dinner. The apology was issued after Allen's lawyers moved the court against placing him on a suicide watch list. Allen's lawyers argued in court that he was being held in strict conditions, including living in an isolated prison cell with no access to phone calls, books, religious materials, or recreation. Following the hearing, Allen has been removed from the suicide watch list, and officials have been ordered to justify any continued restrictions. Last week, Allen was downgraded to suicide precautions, which meant that he could not make any phone calls and even meet with anyone except his legal team. Further, the suicide precautions mandated that Allen cannot spend time outside his cell except for legal visits or showers, but only with an escort. On April 25, the accused had stormed a security checkpoint and fired a shotgun island where the White House Correspondents' Dinner event was taking place. Allen is charged with attempted assassination of President Trump, discharging a firearm during a crime of violence, and illegally transporting guns and ammunition across state lines. He has not yet entered a plea, and meanwhile, in yet another shooting incident, an armed man was shot by U.S. Secret Service agents in Washington during a brief lockdown near the White House. The incident occurred shortly after Vice President J.D. Vance's motorcade passed. According to the U.S. Secret Service, the incident resulted from a confrontation between an armed individual and Secret Service police. Over to cricket now. Mumbai Indians kept their Indian Premier League playoff hopes alive with a win over Lucknow Super Giants. Openers Rohit Sharma and Rickleton tore apart Lucknow's bowling to secure a 6-wicket victory. Five-time champions Mumbai were without their unwell captain Hardik Pandya and were led by Surya Kumar Yadav. The hosts won the toss and chose to bowl first at Wankhede. They struck early to dismiss Joss English. Nicholas Pooran and Mitchell Marsh then counter-attacked. Pooran smashed 63 off 21 balls and Lucknow crossed 120 inside 8 overs. Corbin Bosch, he hit back in the 9th over as he removed Pooran and Marsh for 44 in 5 balls. This triggered collapse as Lucknow went from 123-1 to 160-5. Aidan Markram and Himmat Singh steadied the innings. They added an unbeaten 68 for the sixth wicket, and Lucknow finished on 228-5. Rohit Sharma returned for a five-match injury layoff in style for Mumbai. As an Rickleton added 143 runs off 65 balls for the first wicket before Rickleton was dismissed by Mohsin Khan. Manimaran Siddharth then struck twice in quick succession, including the wicket of Sharma, who scored 84 off 44 balls with 7 sixes. Mumbai needed 40 runs from 27 deliveries. Naman Dhir made an unbeaten 23 and Will Jacks sealed the win with a 6. The result ends a three-match losing streak for ninth-placed Mumbai, who are 6 points off the top four with 4 games left now. Meanwhile, bottom-placed Lucknow Super Giants remain winless since 9th of April.
2: Rose is really good. That's the chemistry right there. Yeah, obviously nice to get out there again with him. He's obviously been on the sideline for a bit, and did so free-flowing is something quite unique. I think we just complement each other really nicely as a left hand right hand. We score in very different areas, and we're quite clear in our method and who we want to put pressure on in the evening. So yeah, we're obviously blessed with a really nice wicket and a nice place to bat as well.
3: We've been on the back end of some losses, and that's very frustrating, but you know, this is a tough competition, and having the privilege to come and watch guys like Rohit Sharma or Nicky Porin, Jasprit Bumrah, these guys every night, it's a real privilege. But don't worry about Rohit Sharma batting slow, because at the start, that's just brilliant. So I think it's genius, because he had Rickleton at the other end going like a steam train. So that's great partnership batting, very experienced from the wise old head.
0: The steps of the Metropolitan Museum of Art once again transformed into the world's most exclusive runway. Let's take a look at the best moments from this year. This year, the event started with a choir. Joshua Henry opened with Whitney Houston's famous track called I Wanna Dance With Somebody. Beyoncé, Jay-Z and Blue Ivy Carter were welcomed with screams of joy as fans and attendees expressed their sheer excitement for the family on the Met Gala red carpet. This year, Madonna arrived in a floor-sweeping St. Laurent slip dress crafted from Katy Perry opted for a white strapless Stella McCartney gown. Her astronaut's helmet stole the show. Rihanna walked the carpet in a custom sculptural Mycin Margiela design alongside A$AP Rocky in a pink Chanel robe. The couple's clashing high fashion looks drew mixed reactions online. Heidi Klum, the supermodel, went fully theatrical. The model donned extensive prosthetics and body paint to transform herself into a living chalk-gray marble statue. Well, Indian designer Manish Malhotra, for his second consecutive appearance, used the Fashion is Art theme to make a profound statement. A classic black Indian Bandhgala layered with an architectural cape that served as a moving tribute to Mumbai and the Indian artisans.
4: Mumbai, it's all my artisans, my atelier, and these are all the signatures actually. Yeah, you know, so I think on a carpet like this, which is so grand and the best, we need to honor all of the artisans who work backstage.
0: Indian filmmaker Karan Johar made his Met Gala debut. His costume, which was designed by Manish Malhotra, was a tribute to Raja Ravi Verma.
4: It's amazing to

0: recognize the work of art, and today's theme really beautifully blends fashion and art, and I couldn't have chosen a better debut to be on a theme like this.
1: Sudha Reddy also collaborated with an ensemble. The design draws inspiration from Kalamkari traditions, which is popular in Andhra Pradesh and Telangana. With that, it's a wrap of News Point here at Beyond World is One. Thank you for staying with us so far. Stay tuned to Beyond World is One. More news and updates wait on the other side.

0: where darkness hides behind every corner. Where the truth is stranger than fiction. A show that dives deep into the stories which shock and mystify the victims, the accused, and the sinister float. Crime is your front row seat to darkness.
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2: The Earth is sending distress signals. Wildfires, droughts, and melting glaciers. Can we reverse the damage? Explore the harrowing effects of climate change. It's a wake-up call, global emergency. Climate Tracker on We On World is One.
0: From the bustling trading floors of Wall Street to the vibrant exchanges of Asian stock markets, We On breaks it down for you to make sense of what's happening. As we reveal the key factors behind events, strategic battles, and the game-changing business decisions that shape the world.

Thanks for staying with us. You're watching Beyond World is One. I'm Aditya Juneja and this is Speed News. Let's start with all the top stories making headlines today. U.S. military said it has launched another strike on a boat accused of ferrying drugs in the Caribbean Sea. The attack on alleged drug boat killed two people. The Trump administration's campaign of blowing up alleged drug trafficking vessels at Latin American waters has persisted since early September and killed at least 188 people in total. India is strong against the recent drone and missile strikes on Fujairah, a strategically significant energy hub in the United Arab Emirates. The MEA has termed the attack unacceptable and called for an immediate cessation of hostilities targeting civilian infrastructure. Reiterating India's firm stance against targeting civilians, Ministry of External Affairs spokesperson said the attack on Fujairah that resulted in injury to three Indian nationals is unacceptable. We call for immediate cessation of these hostilities and the targeting of civilian infrastructure and innocent civilians, unquote. Iran's

South Korea said it will review whether to join U.S. operations in the Strait of Hormuz. Well, this comes after President Donald Trump urges participation following an attack on a South Korean vessel. Reuters says U.S. intel assessments of Iran's nuclear capacity remain broadly unchanged despite the ongoing war. Sources quoted by Reuters say Iran would need around a year to build a weapon if leaders decided to pursue that path. Additionally, the report says the U.S. has largely steered clear of nuclear targets during the current war. Israeli military says it's closely monitoring situation after U.S. forces reportedly destroyed Iranian boats. Well, IDF says its air defense and offensive systems remain fully ready. Two people were killed and several others were injured after a car drove into a crowd on a street in Germany's eastern city of Leipzig. According to police, the driver, a 33-year-old German man, fled the scene after ramming into pedestrians but was later arrested. Authorities said he is believed to have acted alone. At least 20 people were injured in the incident, with two reported to be in serious condition. The victims who've died have been identified as a 63-year-old woman and a 77-year-old man, both German citizens. An armed man shot by U.S. Secret Service agents in Washington, prompting a brief lockdown near White House. Incident occurred shortly after Vice President J.D. Vance's motorcade had passed. The motive is still under investigation. Medics are working to evacuate two individuals showing symptoms of antivirus following fears of a possible outbreak on a luxury cruise ship held off West Africa. More than 150 people remain confined aboard the vessel off the coast of Cape Verde after several individuals showed symptoms linked to a rare but serious disease, prompting strict containment measures on board. A Dutch couple in South Africa is sailing from Ushuaia in Argentina to Cape Verde when it was a suspected outbreak. A federal judge in Washington, D.C. has apologized to Cole Thomas Allen, the man accused of open fire at the White House Correspondents Association dinner. The apology was issued after Allen's lawyers moved the court against placing him on a suicide watch list. Allen's lawyers argued in court that he was being held in strict conditions, including living in an isolated prison cell with no access to phone calls, books, religious material or recreation. Following the hearing, Allen has been removed from the suicide watch. Taiwanese President Lai Ching-te said Taiwan has the right to engage with the world after he returned from a trip to Africa that Taipei has accused Beijing of trying to derail. Taiwan claims China applied intense pressure to Seychelles, Mauritius and Madagascar to revoke overflight permits for Lai's original trip to Eswatini, Taipei's only ally in Africa, which had been scheduled for April 22nd to 26th. Bangladeshi Foreign Minister Khalilur Rahman will begin a three-day official visit to China starting today. The visit marks Rahman's first trip to China since Bangladesh's new government took office in the month of February. Nepal is witnessing a massive administrative shake-up. Well, the country's new government has scrapped more than 1,200 administrative appointments made before March 26. The sweeping move has created a

vacuum across key institutions. Nepal's President Ramachandra Padel has approved a new ordinance that automatically terminates all top-level administrative appointments. The ordinance also invalidates appointments made by previous governments, including those after last year's protest movement. But the move follows the March elections, which brought the Rashtriya Swatantra Party or RSP to power with a strong majority.

Ukrainian President Volodymyr Zelensky said Ukraine will observe its own summit May 6th. Well, this comes after Moscow declared a unilateral truce with Ukraine over the May 9th Russian holiday. Zelensky said in a post on X, and I quote, "As of today, there has been no official appeal to Ukraine regarding the modality of a cessation of hostilities that is being claimed on Russian social media." Well, he added, "In this regard, we are announcing a ceasefire regime starting at 2100 GMT on the night of May 5th to 6th. In the time left until that moment, it is realistic to ensure that silence takes effect." Three Peruvians from Russia amid trafficking concerns. Relatives had alleged they had been lured there by a suspected human trafficking network with promises of well-paid jobs fighting in the war in Ukraine.

12 people were trapped after a mine explosion in central Colombia. Well, the regional governor said one of the miners, due to the severity of the incident, has been taken to medical facilities. Efforts are on to rescue the 12 others still trapped in the mine.

Dominican Republic has suspended gold mining project after wide-scale protests. Well, Dominican President Luis Abinader announced the suspension by the Canadian company GoldQuest after hundreds of Dominicans protested the initiative the previous day over its environmental impact.

Separatists in Canada's Alberta province submitted petitions with over 300,000 signatures, claiming enough support to trigger a potential independence referendum. Well, the move was led by Stay Free Alberta group, which marks a key step towards a possible vote.

In China, at least 21 people have been killed and more than 60 others were injured in a deadly industrial accident involving a fireworks factory, which is according to state media. But the blast occurred on Monday in Luoyang, Hunan province. The explosion happened inside a workshop of a manufacturing and display company, which is located in the county-level city known for its large-scale fireworks production, under the provincial capital, Changsha. The impact of the explosion on the factory, damaging doors and windows in nearby villages.

A severe heat wave gripped the southern port city of Karachi with temperatures soaring to 44 degrees Celsius. Well, this is the highest recorded so far this season, disrupting daily life and business operations. According to the Met Office, temperatures in Karachi are expected to ease slightly on Tuesday, ranging between 37 and 39 degrees Celsius. However, the weather will remain hot and humid. Ongoing power outages further hardship, while businesses continue to struggle amid prolonged heatwave conditions this year.

Firefighters continue to battle the Hazen fire burning near Buckeye, Arizona. The fire sparked on Saturday afternoon, and as of Sunday evening, the fire is estimated at 980 acres. It was 0% contained. Well, local media reports that no evacuations are underway and there were no reports of damages to homes. Been burnt down in just 2 hours. The blaze was fueled by strong winds and swept through the area today. Well, this is according to local reports. Residents say they jumped out of windows to escape the flames. No casualties have been reported, and those who lost their homes are going to receive comprehensive support, including financial compensation. Well, the cause of the fire is still under investigation.

Australia's technical services provider ALS has reported a cyber attack after unauthorized access to its IT systems, causing temporary disruption to some operations. While the company said incident response teams acted quickly, with most services restored after containment measures were put in place, formed Australia's Cyber Security Centre and is working with clients and regulators to assess any data impact. ALS did not disclose when the breach began or the full extent of systems affected.

European Union is in contact with Anthropic regarding Mythos and is assessing its possible implications. European Economic Commissioner said that the Commission representatives met with Anthropic and was briefed on technical details around cyber capabilities and the risk of this Mythos preview. According to the cybersecurity experts, Mythos, a model designed by flaws in computer code, may turbocharge attacks on bank technology systems, but has so far not been made available to any European banks. Elon Musk contacted Greg Brockman just 2 days before a high-stakes trial in California to explore the possibility of a settlement in his ongoing legal dispute with OpenAI, according to a court filing. When Brockman proposed that both sides drop their claims, well, Musk warned that he and Sam Altman could face significant public backlash if the case continues, escalating tensions ahead of the trial. Musk's lawsuit accuses OpenAI of abandoning its original non-profit mission by shifting to a for-profit model, alleging that the company's leadership benefited financially from a structure that was meant to serve the public good.

Hackers are mass compromising websites using cPanel after a critical software flaw was disclosed last week. The vulnerability allows attackers to take full control of servers through their control panels, putting hundreds of thousands of systems at risk. While data shows over 550,000 servers remain vulnerable, with thousands already compromised in recent days. U.S. cyber agency CISA has confirmed active exploitation and urged immediate patching to prevent further attacks. Microsoft has confirmed that its April 2026 security update is causing issues for some third-party backup applications, especially those used by businesses and IT teams to store and recover data. The software that uses Windows Volume Shadow Copy Service, also known as VSS, which creates snapshots of data for backup purposes. After installing the update, many users reported that their backup tools are failing during restore operations, with errors or timeout messages appearing on screen.

Well, the issue is caused by a security fix that blocks an old driver, and users are advised to update their backup software. Google has announced a new collaboration with former England cricket captain Kevin Peterson to launch a 90-episode cricket series on YouTube. Well, the show titled The Switch will stream on his channel, aimed at bringing fans closer to the game with a fresh digital format. At the core of this project is Google Gemini, which will act as a creative partner throughout the series. Gemini will handle key production tasks, including researching guests, writing interview scripts, and creating player cards and interactive quizzes. Asian markets slipped in early trade as tensions between the US and Iran escalated around the Strait of Hormuz, keeping oil prices elevated above $100 a barrel. Fresh clashes overshadowed truce efforts, which was led by Donald Trump, raising fears of supply disruptions. Shares across Asia edged lower, while US and European futures also dipped. Oil eased slightly after a sharp rally, reflecting growing uncertainty. Shipping giant Maersk confirmed vessels are moving with military support. Meanwhile, investors are watching advanced micro-devices and Pfizer, with strong results so far boosting confidence in AI-driven growth. Oil prices stayed firm as investors tracked rising tensions in West Asia and stalled US-Iran talks near the Strait of Hormuz. Spot gold edged slightly higher after a recent drop, reflecting cautious sentiment in global markets. Fresh clashes between the US and Iran, along with uncertainty over shipping routes, kept safe haven demand intact. Comments from Donald Trump on interest rates and steady holdings from SPDR Gold Trust has also shaped market mood. Other metals like silver, platinum and palladium saw modest gains, while investors await key US economic data for further direction. The Japanese yen held steady after suspected intervention from Tokyo, while the US dollar strengthened on safe haven demand as tensions in West Asia weighed on markets. Investor caution grew after renewed US-Iran clashes near the Strait of Hormuz, a key global oil route, keeping crude prices elevated and pressuring risk assets. The Australian dollar stayed flat ahead of a key rate decision from the Reserve Bank of Australia, with markets expecting further tightening to curb inflation. Analysts say the yen may remain volatile as rising oil prices and global uncertainty continues to influence currency movements. Chelsea's European qualification chances are in serious doubt now. Well, this after the Blues went down 3-1 to Nottingham Forest at home for their sixth straight league. Remains ninth and can no longer finish fifth in the Premier League, which would have seen UEFA Champions League qualification if Aston Villa win the UEFA Europa League and finish fifth. A sixth place would be

Champions League final is at stake as Arsenal host Atletico Madrid in London tonight. It is all square at the halfway stage of the final after a lively encounter in Madrid last week. But the score is level at 1-1 and Mikel Arteta's Arsenal will fancy their chances at their home ground. They took over 4-0 during the league fixture. Remember, Arsenal have never won the Champions League title and the Gunners last final in 2006.

Oscar-winning director Christopher Nolan has finally pulled back the curtain on his most ambitious project, The Odyssey. The movie is a sweeping adaptation of Homer's ancient Greek epic. The trailer features Matt Damon, Anne Hathaway, Tom Holland, Robert Pattinson, Lupita Nyong'o, and Zendaya. The movie is set to release theatrically on July 17.

0: The brightest stars in Hollywood, music, sports and style arrived in New York for the Met Gala. The persons of the Met Gala were the first celebrities to arrive at the event. Kidman stunned in a shimmering red long-sleeve Chanel column dress, while the actor arrived with her 17-year-old daughter Sunday Rose, who matched in Chanel.
1: Nicole, by yourself down here.
0: Beyoncé, Jay-Z and Blue Ivy Carter were welcomed with screams of joy as fans and attendees expressed their sheer excitement for the family on the Met Gala red carpet. Beyoncé donned a bedazzled silver skeleton-like gown by French designer Oliver Roussy, a feathery coat and a matching sparkling headpiece. Well, this year marks Beyoncé's first Met Gala appearance in a decade. She last appeared in the year 2016. Bad Bunny made a striking statement by walking the red carpet completely transformed into an 85-year-old version of himself. He wore a custom sharply tailored all-black tuxedo suit that he designed in collaboration with Zara. The suit featured an oversized bow at the neck, which was a direct reference to designer Charles Chain's iconic 1947 bustle gown. Indian filmmaker Karan Johar made his Met Gala debut. His costume, which was designed by Manish Malhotra, was a tribute to Raja Ravi Verma.
2: It's amazing to represent your nation, your culture and heritage on a global platform. It's magnificent as the Met Gala, and I couldn't have chosen a better.
0: Well, speaking of Manish Malhotra, the Indian designer returned to the Met Gala this year for his second consecutive appearance. Malhotra wore a classic black Indian bandgala layered with an architectural cape that served as a moving tribute to Mumbai and the Indian artisans.
3: Right, it's my city, Mumbai. It's all my artisans, my entire atelier. And these are all the signatures, actually. Yeah, you know, so I think on a carpet like this, which is so grand and the best, we need to honor all of the artisans who work best.
0: Well, that is it in this edition. News and updates will continue on the other side. Keep watching Beyond World is One.

0: where darkness hides behind every corner. Where the truth is stranger than fiction. A show that dives deep into the stories which shock and mystify. The victim, the accused, and the sinister float. Prime Crime is your front row seat to darkness. Get the latest update.
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0: Credible, clear, continuous. Experts across aisles. 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Beyond World is one.
2: This is our brand new edition of South India, a daily dynamic show that will capture the pulse of the southern Indian state.
3: It's by blending special stories, stories of the day, breaking alerts and cultural wigglets.
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0: From the bustling trading floors of Wall Street to the vibrant exchanges of Asian stock markets, We On breaks it down for you to make sense of what's happening. 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We bring you all of this and more on World Business Watch.
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6: 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A dedicated show with varied perspectives, expert take, citizens' voices, detailed ground reports.

Welcome back. You're watching Beyond World is One. I'm Shivan John. Now, let's start with the headlines. BJP's West Bengal party is set to form a new government in the state with Chief Minister's oath-taking ceremony scheduled for the 9th of May, coinciding with Rabindra Jayanti. India condemns Iran's attack on UAE's energy site in Fujairah, which injured three Indian nationals, calling it unacceptable, demanding an immediate halt to strikes on civilian infrastructure. South Korea says it will review whether to join US operations in the Strait of Hormuz after President Donald Trump urges participation of South Korea following an attack on a South Korean vessel. Officials say all 24 crew members on the ship are unharmed.

Lebanon's President Joseph Aoun says a security deal and an end to Israeli attacks are needed before any meeting between him and Israeli Prime Minister Netanyahu. U.S. President Donald Trump had earlier said that he expects the two leaders to meet over the next couple of weeks.

The island has the right to engage with wildlife, Tsingtae's visit

0: Airlines trip to Eswatini, Taipei's only African ally, amid Chinese objections. Reports say Japan has taken delivery of its first stockpile of oil from Russia since the beginning of the Israeli-US war on Iran. Japanese media reports say a tanker carrying crude that was produced as part of a Sakhalin 2 natural gas development project reached the coast of Imabari. Nine miners killed and several others injured in a coal mine in central Colombia's Sutatosa. Authorities say blast at a legally operated mine likely caused by a buildup of gases. Six miners rescued. Indian benchmark indices opened lower as high crude prices and a weak rupee dented sentiment, with most sectors in the red. Elevated Brent near $113 and ongoing West Asia tensions kept investors cautious despite ongoing March quarter earnings updates. The likes of Stephen Curry, Olympic skier Lindsay Vonn, the Williams sisters, they are among the sports stars who light up the Met Gala in New York. The fragile truce between Iran and the US is showing its first real dents. Both sides are shooting at each other. It has already started. UAE is again under attack from missiles and drones. Now, the hostilities resumed after US President Donald Trump announced Project Freedom, a plan for American forces to guide vessels from neutral countries through the Strait of Hormuz. On Monday morning, U.S. forces began implementing this project, and that's when the shooting started. U.S. Central Command claimed that its forces sank six Iranian vessels, smaller Iranian vessels, that is. Admiral Brad Cooper in the U.S. added two American-flagged commercial vessels passed through the strait, with two destroyers also crossing over and operating inside the Persian Gulf. But Iran has disputed all American claims. Iranian media, citing military sources, said U.S. targeted two civilian boats and not IRGC speedboats. Iran had earlier said that it fired cruise missiles, it fired rockets and even combat drones near U.S. destroyers as warning shots.
1: Within this demarcated area, any ship that wants to pass through must do so with the permission of the Islamic Republic's armed forces in order to be safe. Any vessel belonging to a hostile army that tries to pass through will be dealt with decisively.
0: U.S. President Trump said there is no significant damage due to recent Iranian strikes except to a South Korean vessel. In an interview with Fox News, he reiterated that Iranian forces would be blown off the face of the earth if they targeted U.S. ships. Then at another event, he referred to the conflict with Iran as a mini war. This happened on Monday and said that it is working out very nicely.
2: It's booming now, despite the fact that we're in a, I call it a mini war. They don't have a navy anymore. Think of it. They had 159 ships. How many do they have left, Kelly? Out of 159, take a guess. She's very smart. Zero.
0: The UAE, a close U.S. ally and key Arab partner of Israel, said that it came under a barrage of missiles and drones from Iran. Its air defenses intercepted nine Iranian missiles and drones, and a drone attack caused a fire at an oil port in the Fujairah region. Now, the UAE has ordered all schools to switch to remote learning for the rest of the week. However, shortly after these reports, a senior Iranian official suggested it may have been a false flag attack. Ibrahim Azizi, head of the National Security Commission of the Iranian Parliament, shared a post on X calling it a false flag. Iranian Foreign Minister Abbas Araghchi said that the clashes that the warned both U.S. and Iran were drawn into a quagmire of ill wishes, adding that Project Freedom is deadlock. Both sides are yet to say if the ceasefire is officially over. But global markets have already sank, pointing to a different reality.

0: announced a unilateral ceasefire with Ukraine from the 8th of May to 9th. And this coincides with Moscow's annual World War II Victory Day commemorations and has warned a massive missile strike on Kiev if this truce is violated. It's an important day for Russia. Ukraine has responded to it by declaring its own ceasefire, and it does not overlap with the Russian dates. Its own ceasefire begins on the 6th of May. So both countries called for a ceasefire, but on different dates, calling Russia's proposal not serious and saying that it cannot be expected to observe a pause in fighting time.
1: We stopped missile and drone strikes on Ukrainian cities and communities one day before the parade, for example, and say, let's have a ceasefire for one day. Not serious. To give them a chance to celebrate a holiday, we don't have holidays. We apologize for this because of Russia, because of their attacks. So, we give them a holiday, and the morning after the 9th, they pound us again.
0: Zelensky added that there had been no official communication to Ukraine outlining how the proposed ceasefire discussed just between America and Russia would be implemented. The exchange comes amid a lull in U.S.-led diplomatic efforts to end the war as Washington shifts its focus towards a missile struck the town of Mirifa near Kharkiv, and it killed 7 civilians, wounding dozens, and this according to regional authorities. In the southern Zaporizhia region, a separate strike on the village of Vilnyansk killed 2 people. In Russia, a Ukrainian drone strike killed a civilian in the Belgorod border region, and this is according to the regional governor. While Moscow's mayor said a Ukrainian drone hit a residential high-rise building in an upscale Moscow neighborhood overnight. Russia marks Victory Day each year on the 9th of May with a large military parade in Moscow's Red Square. Meanwhile, for the first time since Ukraine's counter-offensive in the summer of 2023, Russia lost more territory than it gained in April, ceding around 120 square kilometers. And this is according to data from the Institute for the Study of Communication Challenges with the Ukrainian counter-attacks that have increased in the southeast. However, Ukraine's gains remain marginal, accounting for just 0.02% of its territory. Russia currently controls just over 19% of Ukraine. Most of it is in the early weeks of the 2022 invasion, around 7%, including Crimea and parts of the Donbass region, already been under Russian or pro-Russian separatist control before the invasion even began.

West Bengal and Tamil Nadu have delivered a surprise verdict. Vijay has broken the duopoly of DMK and AIADMK in West Bengal, BJP has ended Mamata Banerjee's 15-year rule with a resounding victory. This is nothing less than a political earthquake taking place in India. Now, the anti-incumbency wave is far more visible as we further zoom into a constituency level. Both West Bengal and Tamil Nadu have seen major political figures losing on seats that were close. And that gives you a sense already when we were studying the trends during counting day that it was not shaping up in favor of the incumbent governments in both states. Let's start with West Bengal. Mamata Banerjee suffered yet another loss of BJP's Suvendu Adhikari, and this was in Bhavanipur. And it delivered the same results as Nandigram in 2021. Now, Nandigram is where, again, Suvendu Adhikari had defeated Mamata Banerjee. He won Nandigram

by a hefty margin of 50,000 votes. Mamata Banerjee's ministers also faced the same fate this time around. Minister of Education Basu lost from the Damdam seat, and another heavyweight that stands defeated is Minister of State for Finance and Health Chandrima Bhattacharya from Damdam Uttar constituency. West Bengal's Minister for Water Manas Ranjan Bhunia also defeated in Sabha constituency, and Mamata Banerjee's Minister for Women and Child Development and Industries Shahi Panya also lost from Shampur assembly constituency. West Bengal's Minister for Power and Housing Arup Biswas contested from the Toliganj seat, and he lost by 6,013 votes. Now, let's take a look at the major battleground seats in Tamil Nadu next. Sitting Chief Minister M.K. Stalin, he lost from his constituency in Kolantur, a seat he had represented thrice since 2011. This is a major turnaround, as the TVK's V.S. Babu had emerged as a giant slayer. Tamil Nadu's Minister for Water Resources and Law, Durai Murugan, has lost from Kappadi seat. He stood on third position behind TVK and AIADMK candidates. M.K. Stalin's Minister for Health and Family Welfare has also faced a defeat from Saidapet assembly seats. He lost the by 28,514 votes. Tamil Nadu now stands at a critical juncture. The verdict remains fractured as Vijay needs additional seats to cross the halfway mark. It remains to be seen which party steps in to fill the gap for Vijay in Tamil Nadu. And we continue with Tamil Nadu. More reports. The assembly elections result caught everyone by surprise. Actor turned politician Vijay secured a major victory in his debut election. And Vijay's TVK outperformed both the DMK and the AIADMK. And it emerged as the single largest political player in Tamil Nadu. But numbers may fall short to make a majority government in the state. Now, the party's performance in its debut election has already reshaped Tamil Nadu's landscape, positioning it as a key player going forward. Now, the question is, what comes next? The actor-turned-politician faces multiple routes to power. The most impactful option could be a post-poll alliance or support from AIADMK. And let me remind you, the AIADMK alliance in this just recently concluded election included the NDA, the BJP. Although the two parties contested separately, and I'm talking about TVK and AIADMK here, the AIADMK may prefer to back TVK rather than let DMK return to power in an alliance with TVK and Vijay. DMK has already been in power in the last 5 years. Now, the alliance could help TVK boost its numbers if AIADMK comes on board, and this will help to form a government and also create a formidable anti-DMK front in the state. TVK could also explore conditional like Congress. Congress could play a key role in government formation for Vijay if TVK opts to sideline both DMK and AIADMK, the main two parties in Tamil Nadu. The move, it would allow the party to form a government without entering into a major coalition. Moreover, TVK can also reach the majority mark by securing outside support from smaller parties and regional outfits like PMK. And this would allow Vijay to form the government while maintaining political independence and bargaining power. Vijay is not the only actor that has successfully turned the political tide in Tamil Nadu. Leaders like M.G. Ramachandran, the MGR, a former three-time chief minister of Tamil Nadu, and his protege, Jayalalitha, who was also a two-time chief minister, they have successfully transitioned the political arena from an on-screen game-changer to the most powerful post in Tamil Nadu. Vijay carries the weight of huge expectations on his shoulders. A measles outbreak accelerating into a deadly crisis in Bangladesh, with 311 children dead in just months, and infections surging past 41,000 cases. Doctors say that this pattern is grim, and children are

0: arriving too late to health facilities and are often already in critical condition by the time they come. The latest data shows that the outbreak peaking with 17 children dying within a single day, the highest toll since the disease resurfaced in the mid of March. Measles hardest where is weakest, and that means young children, most under the age of 5 and many unvaccinated, they are most highly at risk. What begins as fever and rash can spiral quickly into brain inflammation, severe respiratory distress, and in worst case scenario, even death. With gaps in immunization, hard to reach communities, and delays in care, the outbreak is now exposing fault lines in the country. Health teams backed by World Health Organization and UNICEF, they are racing to contain the spread with a nationwide vaccination push. Yet terrain, poverty and hesitancy, they are slowing that effort, especially in remote belts. At least 2 people killed, several others injured after a car drove into a crowd on a street in Germany's eastern city of Leipzig. According to police, the driver, who's a 33-year-old German man, fled the scene after ramming into pedestrians but was later arrested. Authorities said he is believed to have acted alone. At least 20 people were injured in the incident, with 2 reported to be in serious condition. The victims who died have been identified as a 63-year-old woman and a 77-year-old man, both German citizens.
1: We have a large force here. We were able to apprehend the suspect and the vehicle, and he is currently in police custody. As a result, we do not currently anticipate any danger in this.
0: Young condemned the incident and expressed condolences over the death. That authorities still have limited information about the suspect and have yet to determine the motive behind the attack.
2: We are utterly stunned by what has happened. A man has driven at high speed into the shopping area. We are currently mourning 2 deaths, 3 people with serious injuries, and many others who have been injured. It is impossible to find the right words to describe this horrific rampage. Our thoughts are naturally with the victims, their families, and the people who are finding it almost unbearable to cope with this psychologically.
0: Germany has been rocked by a number of vehicle ramming incidents in recent years. In 2016, a man inspired by the Islamic State group drove an attack at a Christmas market in Magdeburg, killing 6 people and injuring more than 300 others. In February last year, 2025, a vehicle rammed into a march in Munich, leaving a mother and her daughter dead and around 30 others injured. Authorities said the driver was an Afghan national, and these incidents come amid heightened sensitivities around migration in parts of Germany for the large influx of asylum seekers and refugees in 2015. Pop star Britney Spears has pleaded guilty through her lawyer to a lesser charge in a California DUI, driving under the influence case, a move that helps her avoid jail time and put the matter behind. Ventura County lawyer Michael A. Goldstein entered a plea on her behalf to what is known as wet reckless. That's a reduced charge. As part of the sentence, she will be on probation for a year, attend a DUI education program, and pay fines. Prosecutors say this kind of plea deal is fairly common in cases where there is no prior DUI record, no accidents or injuries, and relatively low alcohol levels. Officials also noted that it often applies when someone has taken steps to address the issue, something Spears has done by recently checking into a treatment facility.
3: I don't think anybody's happy about pleading guilty to anything, but under the circumstances and to get this behind her, I think everybody is pleased with the result. We appreciate the court. We appreciate the thoughtful disposition. We appreciate the district attorney recognizing the positive.

0: steps that Brittany has taken to help herself and continue to do so.
1: And authorities say that back to March, when officers responded to reports of a car being driven erratically at high speed in Ventura County. Look, police later located Brittany Spears in a black BMW, took her into custody after noticing signs of impairment. For now, this marks a step forward and step closure. Pardon me, it marks a step towards closure for Spears as she focuses on staying on track and moving forward after a challenging phase. And it's over to sports. Chelsea's hopes of qualifying for the next season's Champions League is almost over. The Blues were thrashed 3-1 by Nottingham Forest at home. A result that leaves them in 9th place now. 10 points off 5th placed Aston Villa. And this match against 16th placed Nottingham Forest was seen as the most of Chelsea's final 4 games of the season. And when Vitor Pereira made 8 changes to the side that beat Aston Villa in the first leg of the UEFA Europa League semi-final on Thursday. Hopes were raised among the Chelsea faithfuls, but it took just 97 seconds for those hopes to be dashed. Taiwo Awoniyi marked his 100th Forest appearance with a thumping header from 6 yards out. Then Igor Jesus converted from the penalty spot to put Forest 2-0 up in the 15th minute to add to Chelsea's misery. Cole Palmer missed from the spot late in the first half. Nottingham continued to outclass Chelsea and they took 7 minutes to extend their lead through Awoniyi. João Pedro scored with a spectacular overhead strike in added time. Stamford Bridge was virtually empty. Chelsea stay 9th and are now unable to achieve 5th place. And that would secure Champions League qualifications. If Aston Villa win the Europa League and finish 5th, a 6th placed finish would be enough to reach Europe's elite club competition.

0: All right, viewers, that's a wrap on this edition of the News Bulletin. Thanks so much for tuning in. Short break, stay with us. I'm Shivan John.
1: Where darkness hides behind every corner. Where the truth is stranger than fiction. A show that dives deep into the stories which shock and mystify the victims, the accused, and the sinister plot. Prime Crime is your front row seat to darkness.
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2: From the bustling trading floors of Wall Street to the vibrant exchanges of Asian stock markets, We On breaks it down for you to make sense of what's happening. As we reveal the key factors behind events, strategic battles, and the game-changing business decisions that shape the world.

Now, India is bracing for a major weather shift as fresh western disturbance brings widespread rain, thunderstorms and strong winds across several states. From Delhi NCR to Tamil Nadu and West Bengal, the India Met Department has issued multiple alerts signaling relief from the intense heat but also warning of possible disruptions. A powerful western disturbance is sweeping across north and central India, triggering widespread rainfall and thunderstorms. The India Met Department has, of course, issued an orange alert for Delhi NCR, warning of lightning, gusty winds and moderate to heavy rain. The sudden weather change has already impacted parts of the national capital, bringing down temperatures.

0: Heavy rains and thunderstorms lashed Delhi and nearby regions, with wind speeds reaching up to 70 kilometers per hour in some areas. The rainfall has led to noticeable drop in temperatures, offering temporary relief from the heat wave gripping North India. But along with relief, the IMDS is also warning residents to remain cautious. Authorities say that lightning strikes, sudden strong winds and waterlogging can disrupt traffic in daily life. Similar weather conditions are expected to continue over the next few days across Delhi, Noida, Gurugram and surrounding regions. The impact of the system is not limited to North. Several other parts are on alert. Eastern and southern states, including West Bengal and Tamil Nadu, are also likely to witness rain and thunderstorms. The IMD has predicted scattered to widespread rainfall activity across multiple regions, with heavy showers expected in some pockets. Meanwhile, Mumbai and surrounding areas are facing a different situation, with heat still persisting. In Mumbai, the IMD has issued a yellow alert even as temperatures remain high, with the city expected to stay above normal levels. While isolated rainfall is possible, heat and humidity will continue to dominate weather conditions in the financial capital. A western disturbance and extratropical weather system often brings sudden rain and thunderstorms to North India during pre-monsoon months, helping to temporarily ease heatwave conditions. Meanwhile, residents in neighboring Pakistan are battling these extreme heat as temperatures surge across Sindh province. At least 10 bodies were recovered from different parts as Karachi recorded hottest day since 2018. The mercury has climbed sharply, triggering health concerns and putting pressure on hospitals. Karachi recorded temperatures of around 42 degrees Celsius, with several districts across Sindh witnessing even higher levels ranging between 42 and 46 degrees Celsius. The Pakistan Meteorological Department has warned that the heat wave is likely to intensify in the coming days. Hospitals across the city are seeing a sharp rise in heat-related illnesses. Cases of dehydration, heat stroke, and gastrointestinal infections are increasing, particularly among outdoor workers and the elderly. Doctors do say that the situation has worsened over the past day. The department's patient numbers have surged significantly. Medical officials report that cases of diarrhea and vomiting have nearly doubled.
1: As the temperature rose in the last couple of days, the flow of patients increased in hospital emergencies. We used to have around 20 gastro patients with complaints of diarrhea and vomiting. This has now doubled. This is in part due to the heat, a lack of care from patients and eating leftover or stale food. This is causing a lot of issues, and a lot of patients are coming to the hospital with gastric issues such as diarrhea and vomiting.
0: Well, they have been blaming extreme heat, poor food handling and consumption of stale food with temperatures soaring. Several welfare groups have now stepped in, setting up to help the residents. The worst may not be over yet. Weather officials have forecast hot, dry and humid across Sindh, with temperatures expected to climb as high as 49 degrees Celsius in districts like Nawab Shah and Dadu. Now, authorities are urging people to stay hydrated, avoid direct sunlight and take precautions as the region braces for an intensifying heat wave. Now, a fast-moving wildfire has devastated a village in Russia, destroying multiple homes within hours. In the Tomsk region, at least 16 houses were reduced to ashes as strong winds fueled the blaze. Now, residents made desperate escapes, while authorities now promise compensation and continue investigating the cause of the fire. Take a look.

0: Right now, we must not leave people to face this alone. We must provide them with every assistance so that they can continue to live their lives.
1: Fast moving that has nearly doubled in size within hours. The Hazen fire near Buckeye area raising concerns, even as officials do say there's no immediate threat to homes. Now, the Hazen fire has scorched close to 1,000 acres and remains 0% contained. The blaze broke out and spread rapidly through dry grass, brush, and invasive vegetation. Officials say the fire grew dramatically from under 600 acres to nearly 980 acres in just a few hours. It was pushed by high temperatures and dry conditions. Well, overnight, the flames continued to move north and northeast despite the rapid spread. Authorities do say that there are no evacuation orders in place so far. Well, no homes have been reported damaged, but several nearby areas remain on alert. The residents have been advised to stay prepared, pack emergency essentials, and keep a close watch on official updates. Firefighting efforts are being hampered by tough terrain, and then salt cedar. The plant that usually burns intensely and produces thick smoke. Well, nearly 90 personnel are currently working on the ground to contain the blaze, and precautionary steps are already being taken in the area. At least one equestrian center has moved animals to safety as precaution, while the winds up to 30 miles per hour are expected, which could further complicate efforts. However, a slight drop in the temperature may help slow the fire's spread. And officials are also keeping a close eye on air quality. Residents in nearby areas are being advised to stay indoors, keep windows closed, and limit outdoor activity.

0: And as well, wildfires grow more intense across the western United States, authorities are turning to cutting-edge technology to stay ahead of the flames. Artificial intelligence is now playing a critical role in detecting fires early, offering a potential lifeline from the dry grasslands of Colorado to the forests of California and Arizona. AI-powered cameras are becoming the new front line in wildfire detection. Here's a report on it. Take a look.
1: Mounted high on towers, these ultra-high-resolution systems scan the horizon day and night, searching for the faintest signs of smoke. The technology combines live camera feeds with satellite data and advanced algorithms to identify potential fire outbreaks. Once flagged, human analysts step in to verify the threat before alerts are issued, ensuring accuracy while speeding up response times. Experts say this combination of artificial intelligence and human oversight is the difference. According to researchers, AI systems can detect wildfires up to 45 minutes earlier than the first emergency call. That crucial window can help firefighters contain blazes before they spiral out of control, protecting lives, homes, and critical infrastructure. Utility companies and fire agencies are rapidly expanding their networks. In Arizona alone, dozens of AI-enabled cameras are already active with more planned. In California, a vast system of over 1,000 smart cameras is monitoring high-risk zones, especially in remote areas where fires can go unnoticed. But while the technology offers promise, it's not without challenges. High costs remain a major hurdle. Each AI camera system costing tens of thousands of dollars annually. There are also concerns about false alarms, which can strain emergency resources. And even when a fire is detected, experts caution that AI cannot replace human decision-making. Critical calls such as evacuations or deployment of firefighting teams still rely on experienced personnel and coordinated system response. The push for smarter wildfire detection is not limited to the United States.

0: In Europe, countries like Greece are also embracing advanced technology. 4 new thermal imaging satellites have been launched to detect wildfires in near real time, continuous monitoring and faster emergency response. The satellites will not only track fires but also monitor environmental changes, including sea temperatures and land use, helping authorities better prepare for climate-driven disasters. With climate change fueling hotter, faster and more frequent wildfires, experts say innovation is no longer optional.
1: And moving on, heavy rainfall has unleashed a cascading flood emergency in northern Syria, with multiple dam failures submerging farmland and homes across the southern countryside of Aleppo. And the worst damage is reported at the Al-Siha Dam on the Kuwait River, where repeated breaches since mid-March culminated in a major collapse, sending water surging into surrounding villages. Farmers are filling sandbags, reinforcing weak embankments, and trying to salvage what little remains of their crops.
2: The damage that happened is that the dam broke several times near Talajin village and several times near Talagar. And now you can see it for yourself. We have removed the water and we are trying as much as we can with our limited resources as farmers to pump out the water, and the water is increasing, not decreasing.
1: Now, drone visuals show entire fields turn shallow lakes, water pressing up against houses, solar panels half submerged, and infrastructure struggling to hold. Authorities say more than 560 hectares of agricultural land have been swallowed by flood waters, with dozens of homes inundated.
3: We formed local committees made up of affected farmers, and the Ministry of Agriculture, represented by the Directorate of Agriculture in Aleppo, sent teams to assess the damage caused by flooding of agricultural land.
1: Local officials say emergency measures are underway to contain the flooding, while appeals have been sent to international organizations for urgent support and compensation. The vulnerability of aging and dam structures under extreme weather stress has led to repeated breaches which caused a collapse, leaving communities exposed and recovery uncertain. Now, a major environmental concern is emerging from Chile, where a landfill near the capital has been identified as one of the world's biggest sources of methane emissions. A new United Nations study is now raising alarm over its global climate impact. And according to the United Nations Environment Program, the Lomas Los Colorados landfill, located near Santiago, has been ranked the largest human-made source of methane emissions in the world. Satellite data shows the landfill releases over 100,000 metric tons of methane every year, a potent greenhouse gas that significantly contributes to global warming. Experts say the emissions are equivalent to nearly 2 million cars on the road annually. Well, methane is considered one of the most dangerous climate pollutants. And according to UN data, methane is responsible for roughly a quarter of global warming. Large emission sources like landfills, oil and gas facilities, and coal operations are key contributors. Now, the landfill serves more than 7 million residents in Santiago metropolitan region, while operators say they have been capturing methane and converting it into biogas since 2007. Experts warn the site still represents a major environmental risk, and for people living nearby, the impact is immediate. Residents say the landfill brings constant foul odors and swarms of flies, making it difficult. Many feel the situation has worsened over the time with limited relief. Experts suggest better waste management can help, especially separating organic waste like food scraps, which are a major source of methane emissions. The findings highlight a growing global challenge. As cities expand and waste increases, managing methane is critical, and not just for local communities, but for the global fight against climate change. Well, talking of methane emissions, as war-driven disruptions tighten global energy supplies, governments are zeroing in on methane. In Paris, officials from the G7 and beyond gathered to accelerate action on methane emissions ahead of the COP31 climate summit. Again, methane is responsible for almost a third of present global warming. It may linger in the atmosphere for a shorter time than carbon dioxide, but its impact is far more intense, roughly 80 times stronger over two decades. And the numbers are moving in the wrong direction. According to the International Energy Agency, emissions from the fossil fuel sector, driven by leaks, flaring, and venting, remain near record highs in readily available solutions. What we see now is geopolitics. The war in West Asia and disruptions around the Strait of Hormuz have vulnerabilities. Leaders argue methane cuts can quickly ease that pressure.
4: If we want to keep the Paris Agreement alive, we need to discuss all the levers that exist to contain global warming, and methane is one of them. For methane is a powerful greenhouse gas.
1: An IEA report showed methane emissions from the energy sector remained at near record levels in 2025, and it estimates nearly 200 billion cubic meters of natural gas could be brought to market annually by plugging leaks and ending routine flaring, effectively turning wasted emissions into usable energy. Well, yet, leaders warn the world is still very far from meeting its 2030 reduction targets.
5: And if the truth be told, COP30, in my view, failed in one material respect, which was it failed to face frontally the possibility of turning the corner with a legal agreement for the control of the emissions of methane.
1: From Europe to small island nations, cutting methane could be an effective energy strategy. Officials say faster action could cool near-term warming, improve air quality, and, of course, stabilize markets all at once. Now, Asia could be heading towards a major climate challenge, with warnings of a strong El Nino developing in the coming months. And experts say the impact could be widespread, bringing extreme heat, energy stress, and risks to food security. The World Met Organization says El Nino conditions may form between May and July, with early indicators pointing to a potentially strong event. This climate pattern disrupts global weather systems, shifting rainfall, raising temperatures, and triggering extreme conditions. Scientists say the current signal resembles the powerful 1997-98 El Nino, which caused severe drought and massive wildfires across parts of Asia. Well, countries like Indonesia could once again face dry conditions, increasing the risk of forest fires and water shortages. But the impact goes beyond weather. Hotter temperatures are expected to drive up electricity demand, putting pressure on already strained energy systems. At the same time, drought can reduce hydropower generation in parts of South and Southeast Asia,

fuel and fertilizer costs may push food prices higher, worsening food security across vulnerable regions. While uncertainties remain, experts say preparation is the key. They are urging governments to strengthen infrastructure, diversify energy sources, and invest in renewables to better withstand extreme weather events. With multiple risks converging, Asia now faces a critical test, and this as it prepares for the possible return of a powerful El Niño.

One of the world's richest biodiversity zones is under the spotlight as scientists release a major new plant study. In Table Mountain National Park, thousands of species have been recorded, but hundreds are now endangered, highlighting both the region's ecological importance and the urgent need for conservation action. We leave you with this report. Do stay tuned. News and updates will follow on the other side. You're watching Beyond What Is One. Stay tuned.

and we're trying to get started off the park. And this is Cape Fynbos, so obviously the alien vegetation basically can take over and completely take up all the space. So we won't have any indigenous vegetation. So from a legislative point of view, you know, we need to keep the park clean. But from a conservation or from a you know, a human point of view, Fynbos is much more beautiful than any vegetation.

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0: In-depth coverage of global issues broken down into facts, figures, and simple words. Backed with analysis from field experts who truly matter. 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Watch WEON Wide Angle at these times on WEON. World is One. Where darkness hides behind every corner. Where the truth is stranger than fiction. A show that dives deep into the stories which shock and mystify. The victims, the accused, and the sinister plot. Prime Crime is your front row seat to darkness.
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0: From the bustling trading floors of Wall Street to the vibrant exchanges of Asian stock markets, WEON breaks it down for you to make sense of what's happening. As we reveal the key factors behind events, strategic battles, and the game-changing business decisions that shape the world. We bring you all of this and more on World Business Watch. Get the latest update.
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Welcome back. Thank you for staying with us. You're watching Beyond World is One. I'm Kripa. Let's start with the headlines. Iran's parliament speaker warns standoff over the Strait of Hormuz is far from over, saying Iran has not even started yet. Accuses US and its allies of endangering shipping security, saying their presence in the region would diminish. India condemns Iran's attack on UAE's energy site in Fujairah, which injured three Indian nationals, calling it unacceptable and demanding an immediate halt to strikes on civilian infrastructure. Join the Strait of Hormuz after President Donald Trump urges participation. South Korean vessel. Officials say all 24 crew members on the ship are unharmed. Russian strikes in Ukraine's Poltava and Kharkiv regions kill at least 5 people and injure dozens more. Officials say 4 killed and 31 wounded in the Poltava attack, while 1 person killed and 2 injured in Kharkiv. U.S. Southern Command releases video of a strike on a vessel in the Caribbean, saying 2 narco-terrorists killed and no U.S. forces harmed in the operation, alleging that the vessel was operated by designated terrorist groups. Nine miners killed and several others injured in a coal mine explosion in central Colombia's Sutatausa. Authorities say blast at a legally operated mine likely caused by a buildup of gases. 6 miners rescued. BJP's West Bengal state president says party

is set to form new government in the state, with Chief Minister's oath-taking ceremony scheduled for May 9, coinciding with Rabindra Jayanti. Indonesia's economy grew 5.6% in March quarter 2020 and accelerating from the previous quarter. Resilient domestic demand helped offset global uncertainties, highlighting the country's relative economic strength amid external risks. Manchester City's Premier League title hopes take a hit after a draw against Everton. The result now puts Arsenal in control of the title race.

Lynch.

0: Well, the future of state politics in India has been shaped, and the Bharatiya Janata Party has breached Mamata Banerjee's fortress in West Bengal. With 206 seats in the 294-member assembly, the party has secured a commanding two-thirds majority. The TMC, which has won 80 seats, witnessed its worst electoral performance since coming to power in 2011. Amid the big names which could not weather the storm unleashed by the BJP, TMC chief Mamata Banerjee stood out as she lost from her constituency of Bhawanipur to arch rival Suvendu Adhikari of the Bharatiya Janata Party. After 20 rounds of counting, the TMC chief trailed Suvendu Adhikari by 15,105 votes. And interestingly, Suvendu had also defeated Mamata Banerjee in the last assembly elections in 2021 when the duo fought each other in Nandigram. This time around, Suvendu Adhikari was up against TMC's Pavitra Kar in Nandigram, and the results mirrored 2021 polls as he won with a bigger margin of close to 10,000 votes. The TMC also suffered a bruising defeat in Singur, where Mamata Banerjee shot up to prominence the anti-land acquisition movement in 2008. BJP's Arup Kumar Das defeated TMC's Becharam Manna by over 21,000 votes. And since 2011, the TMC had won the Singur seat for three consecutive terms. The elections mark a dramatic twist of fate for the Trinamool Congress. Singur and Nandigram, these two places, they were the primary catalysts for the Trinamool Congress in 2011 to dismantle the left front's 34-year rule in West Bengal. 15 years later, right now, the Bharatiya Janata Party has flipped the script, dismantled the same Trinamool Congress in both Singur and Nandigram to end its 15-year rule in the state. The yearning for change was evident in the results in Panihati, a TMC stronghold in North 24 Parganas. The mother of RG car rape victim Ratna Deb, who was contesting on a BJP ticket, had his ever defeat in Panihati since 2011. Debnath won by close to 29,000 votes, and BJP's Shubhendu Adhikari has called TMC's defeat as Mamata Banerjee's retirement from politics. Speaking to the press shortly after he won both Nandigram and Bhawanipur, he called the BJP's victory as the victory of Hindutva.
1: Mamata Banerjee ka rajnaitik sannyas abhi ho gaya hai. 21 mein Nandigram mein hari, is baar har gaya. 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
1: Well, we get you more on this from our correspondent Dharamjot Kaur, who has sent us this report. Take a look.
2: It's a new day and a new political regime that will be taking over West Bengal. The BJP is now finally in power, the first time since independence of India. Now, the BJP, though, has a very clear mandate. The questions are many. Number one, who will become the next chief minister of West Bengal? And if the trends are anything to go by, we do know that the senior leadership of the Bharatiya Janata Party really plays this decision close to the vest. So it may be a few days before we find out who will be ruling West Bengal. Now, amid all these questions, there are also very genuine concerns of the voters of this state that they are seeking redressal for. Crime, unemployment, industry and investment in West Bengal, all of these are now concerns which people hope will translate into a sense of hope and redressal and policy transformation in the state. Whether or not that is truly achieved by the BJP under its double engine mechanism is the million-dollar question. It's also important to note here that post-poll violence has been taking place in West Bengal, though at a very low level. There have been sporadic instances of vandalism and tussle between the BJP and the TMC. The hope is that this comes to an end once and for all. But can that truly happen in this very high-octane political landscape of West Bengal? We will find out. BJP takes over the state for once in the history of West Bengal since independence. With video journalist Joy here in Kolkata, this is Dharamjot.
1: Well, we'll look into Tamil Nadu now. The assembly elections result caught everyone. Turned politician Vijay secured a major victory in his debut election. Vijay's TVK outperformed both the DMK and AIADMK and emerged as the single largest political player in Tamil Nadu. But the numbers may fall short to make a majority government because the party's performance in its debut election has already reshaped Tamil Nadu's political landscape, positioning it as a key player going forward. Yet the question is, what comes next? The actor turned politician faces multiple routes to power. The most impactful option could be a post-poll alliance or support from AIADMK. All parties contested separately. AIADMK may prefer to back TVK rather than let DMK return to power, and the alliance could help TVK boost its numbers to form a government and also an anti-DMK front in the state. TVK could also explore conditional support from parties like Congress. Congress could play a key role in government formation for Vijay if TVK opts to sideline both DMK and AIADMK. The move would allow the party to form a government without entering into a major coalition. Moreover, TVK can also reach the majority mark by securing outside support from smaller parties and regional outfits like PMK. This would allow Vijay to form the government while maintaining political independence and even bargaining power. Vijay is not the only actor that has successfully turned the political tide in Tamil Nadu. Leaders like M.G. Ramachandran, a former three-time chief minister of Tamil Nadu, and his prodigy, J. Jayalalitha, have successfully transitioned from films to the political arena and from an on-screen game changer to the most powerful post in Tamil Nadu. Now, Vijay carries the weight of huge expectations on his shoulders. For more on this, our principal correspondent, Siddharth MP, has sent us this report. Have a look.
3: Vijay's party TVK has made a block debut in Tamil Nadu politics. Fighting alone on debut, they've won 108 seats. However, it's a case of so near yet so far for Vijay. The halfway mark in Tamil Nadu is 118 MLAs. However, Vijay's party only has 108. They're short by at least 10 MLAs. Now, the options

0: for Vijay's party are possibly the smaller parties, including the left parties, the PMK led by Anbumani Ramadas, then of course the Congress party and some other smaller outfits. Put together all these small outfits by the TVK. However, let's also remember those parties are part of the established alliances led by DMK or AIADMK, who had opposed to win this election. Let's also keep in mind that Vijay's party will now have to negotiate carefully both power sharing agreements and other agreements with these smaller parties to form a government. At the same time, let's also remember that a coalition government seems to be the only way ahead. And such kind of post-poll political uncertainty in Tamil Nadu over government formation has been extremely rare. With video journalist Ajit from Chennai, Siddharth MP, Beyond World is One.
1: On to another South Indian state, Kerala has delivered a political upset with the Congress-led UDF returning to power after a decade. But the big question now, who will be the next chief minister of Kerala? Well, three names are in the race: V.D. Satheesan, K.C. Venugopal and Ramesh Chennithala. The United Democratic Front comfortably secured a majority mark of 740. Well, the Indian National Congress alone won 63 seats. The Left Democratic Front, led by Pinarayi Vijayan, reserved only 35 seats, while NDA confined to 3 seats only. And at the centre of the race is V.D. Satheesan. The leader of the opposition has won from Paravur again, extending a winning streak since 2001. He is credited with reviving the Congress in Kerala, leading strong performances in by-polls, Lok Sabha elections and even local body polls, but he has never held a ministerial post. Then there is Ramesh Chennithala. He is a senior leader with administrative experience. He won from Haripad by a comfortable margin. He was first elected as MLA in 1980, youngest in Kerala at that time. His camp is pushing his name and citing experience as seniority as key factors for leadership. And the third contender is K.C. Venugopal, a Lok Sabha MP from Alappuzha district and a powerful organizational figure in the Congress party. Known for his close ties with the central leadership, Venugopal is seen as a strong dark horse, despite not contesting the assembly elections. The race for chief minister has indeed triggered internal competition. Posters, social media campaigns and public backing for different leaders have kept the debate alive. But the Congress has made one thing clear. The final decision will be taken by the party high command. Central observers are expected to arrive soon in Thiruvananthapuram. This is more than a lead. Now it will define the future of Congress in Kerala and its long-term strategy in South India. We get more on this from our correspondent Vinoy Krishnan R, who sends us this report. Take a look.
2: The Congress party is in discussions to decide on its chief ministerial candidate. V.D. Satheesan, the current leader of opposition and the captain of the party's campaign in the election, is the top candidate. However, K.C. Venugopal and Ramesh Chennithala are also being considered. It will be a difficult choice because all three leaders have many supporters. Muslim League supports V.D. Satheesan and more number of MLAs and MPs may support K.C. Venugopal. In this situation, a final decision is not expected to be announced soon. R. Vinoy Krishnan reporting for Beyond from Thiruvananthapuram.
1: Moving on, India has strongly condemned UAE's energy facility in Fujairah, in which three Indians sustained injuries. India's Foreign Ministry spokesperson Randhir Jaiswal said, and I quote him here, "We call for immediate cessation of these hostilities and the targeting of civilian infrastructure and innocent civilians. And we also call for free and unimpeded navigation and commerce through the Strait of Hormuz in keeping with international law." He added that India stands ready to support all efforts for a peaceful resolution of issues. Meanwhile, there have been two contradictory reports from Iran's side regarding the UAE attack. On one hand, an Iranian military official denied any deliberate intent to strike the UAE.

saying there was no pre-planned program to attack oil facilities, and speaking to state television, officials said the incident was not premeditated, instead blaming what he described as adventurism in the Strait of Hormuz. He added that Washington should be held responsible for the rising tensions. Now, on the other hand, according to a report by Al Jazeera, Iranian military-linked sources said Tehran was not responsible for the reported attacks on the UAE. The report added that the strikes were neither targeted at nor launched from Iranian territory. This new flare-up comes after U.S. President Donald Trump made announcement of a plan on Sunday to guide ships from neutral countries out of the Gulf, saying it was a humanitarian effort to help their stranded crews. According to state media, Iran's Navy fired warning shots at U.S. warships in the Strait of Hormuz on Monday after the American military destroyers into the Gulf. Foreign Affairs Siddhant Sibyl gets us more with this report.

0: Well, Nigeria is organizing emergency evacuation of flights for its citizens living in South Africa as the country's foreign ministry warns that Pretoria is not doing enough to address growing anti-immigrant threats and harassment. South Africa, the continent's most industrialized nation, has seen repeated waves of xenophobic and anti-migrant unrest over the years. And in recent weeks itself, violence has resurfaced, largely targeting people of African origin. On Monday, Nigeria summoned South Africa's top diplomat in Abuja for talks over documented cases of mistreatment of Nigerian citizens and attacks on their businesses. The move follows a similar action by Ghana last month. While the South African government has condemned the attacks, Nigeria says a lack of accountability risks encouraging further violence. So far, about 130 Nigerians have indicated their willingness to return back home. The group includes both legal residents who say they no longer feel safe, as well as undocumented migrants. Officials say the number is expected to rise, and in a statement, Nigerian Foreign Ministry spokesman also confirmed that at least two Nigerians died last month in separate incidents involving South African security personnel. Nigeria is now calling for thorough and impartial investigations into those deaths.
1: But as a country, we said we are not satisfied with just mere statement. We need actions from the South African government. So fine, they've given us the assurances, but for this time around, we want tangible proofs that you have taken A, B, C, D actions to ensure and guarantee the safety of Nigerians living in South Africa. South Africa has a lot of business interests in Nigeria.
0: Well, for more on this, our correspondent Louisa has sent us this report from Lagos, Nigeria. Take a look.
2: As xenophobic rhetoric, protests and attacks continue in South Africa against black immigrants, at least 130 Nigerian citizens have asked to be flown home, a number that is expected to increase. Nigerian Foreign Minister Bianca Odumegwu-Ojukwu said the applicants are the first under a new Nigerian government scheme amidst fear that confrontations in South Africa could escalate. The Nigerian government said safety is the first concern while they engage the South African authorities diplomatically to address the issues in the country that has some 3 million immigrants living there. From Lagos, Nigeria, Louisa Olaniyi, we on all this one.
0: Well, Alberta separatists have submitted stacks of boxes to election officials, which they say contain the signatures of more than 300,000 supporters, enough names to force an independence referendum in Canada's oil-rich province.
3: Dear Premier Smith, on behalf

0: the Stay Free Alberta campaign, I'm pleased to advise you today that we delivered to Elections Alberta 301,456 for the Alberta initiated under the Citizens Initiative Act, well surpassing the required threshold set by Elections Alberta.
1: While pro-independence sentiment has existed on the fringes for decades, the movement has gained significant momentum in recent months and now stands closer than ever to prompting a vote. Current polling suggests that around 30% of Albertans support separation. However, even if a future referendum results in a victory for federalists, leaders on both sides believe the process has already had a lasting impact on the country. Speaking outside the provincial legislature, former Alberta Deputy Premier Thomas Lukashuk, now a federalist campaigner, said that he finds it difficult to view Alberta's blue provincial flag in the same way. He argued it has increasingly become with separatist sentiment and acknowledged that some grievances raised by separatists are addressed by Ottawa. Among them is concern over the development of Alberta's oil industry, which remains a vital source of employment and economic stability in the province. He added that the separatist movement has been bolstered by the province's Conservative Premier Daniel Smith, who has pursued closer alignment with the Republican Party of U.S. President Donald Trump.
2: Like, about 90% of our trade is with the United States already. So the United States is obviously going to be a big part of how we move forward. The 51st state talk is just Trump rhetoric, and nobody's blamed that guy for, you know, not talking nonsense. So, you know, moving forward, obviously, we're going to have strong trade relations with the United States, but that's as an independent country and not part of a 51st state.
1: Push Stay Free Alberta was required to gather 178,000 signatures by early May, and its leader Mitch Silvestre stated last week that the campaign had surpassed that target comfortably. Meanwhile, several First Nations groups in Alberta have launched a legal challenge, arguing that any move towards separation would violate treaty rights. And this has raised the possibility that the entire process could be halted by the courts. With that, it's a wrap of this bulletin, but more news and updates wait on the other side. Stay tuned to Beyond World is One. Thank you for watching.
3: 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Watch We on Wide Angle at these times on Wheel. World is One. Where darkness hides behind every corner. Where the truth is stranger than fiction. A show that dives deep into the stories which shock and mystify the victims, the accused, and the sinister plot. Prime Crime is your front row seat to darkness.
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0: The Earth is sending distress signals. Wildfires, droughts, and melting glaciers. 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
1: Campaigns, elections, alliances, controversies, and power play. 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
2: From the bustling trading floors of Wall Street to the vibrant exchanges of Asian stock markets, We On breaks it down for you to make sense of what's happening. As we reveal the key factors behind events, strategic battles, and the game-changing business decisions that shape the world. We bring you all of this.

Thank you for staying with us. You're watching Beyond World is One. I'm Adhya Juneja and this is Speed News. Let's start with all the top stories making headlines today. U.S. military said it has launched another strike on a boat accused of ferrying drugs in the Caribbean Sea. The attack on alleged drug boat killed two people. The Trump administration blowing up alleged drug trafficking vessels in Latin American waters has persisted since early September and killed at least 188 people in total. India strongly condemned the recent drone and missile strikes on Fujairah, a strategically significant energy hub in the United Arab Emirates. The MEA has termed the attack unacceptable and called for an immediate cessation of hostilities targeting civilian infrastructure. Reiterating India's firm stance against targeting civilians, Ministry of External Affairs spokesperson said the attack on Fujairah that resulted in injury to three Indian nationals is unacceptable. We call for immediate cessation of these hostilities and the targeting of civilian infrastructure and innocent civilians, unquote. Iran's Tasnim news agency, citing a military source, said at least five people killed in a U.S. ship in the Strait of Hormuz. Well, the vessels were reportedly carrying civilian cargo from Oman's Qasr port towards Iran. South Korea said it will review whether to join U.S. operations in the Strait of Hormuz. Well, this comes after President Donald Trump urges participation following an attack on a South Korean vessel. Reuters' exclusive report says U.S. intel assessments of Iran's nuclear capacity remain broadly unchanged despite the ongoing war. Sources quoted by Reuters say Iran would need around a year to build a weapon if leaders decided clear of nuclear targets. Israeli military says its forces are on high alert and closely monitoring situation after U.S. forces reportedly destroyed six Iranian boats. Well, IDF says its air defense and offensive systems remain fully ready. Two people were killed and several others were injured after a car drove into a crowd on a street in Germany's eastern city of Leipzig. According to police, the driver, a 33-year-old German man, fled the scene after ramming into pedestrians but was later arrested. Authorities said he is believed to have acted alone.

At least 20 people were injured in the incident, with two reported to be in serious condition. The victims who've died are a 63-year-old woman and a 77-year-old man, both German citizens. An armed man shot by U.S. Secret Service agents in Washington, prompting a brief lockdown near White House. Incident occurred shortly after Vice President J.D. Vance's motorcade had passed. The motive is still under investigation. Medics are working to evacuate two individuals showing symptoms of antivirus following fears of a possible outbreak on a luxury cruise ship held off West Africa. More than 150 people remain confined aboard the vessel off the coast of Cape Verde after several individuals showed symptoms linked to a rare but serious disease, prompting strict containment measures on board. A Dutch couple and a German national have died, while three others are currently receiving treatment in South Africa. The cruise had been sailing from Ushuaia in Argentina to Cape Verde when it was struck by the suspected outbreak. A federal judge in Washington, D.C. has apologized to Cole Thomas Allen, the man accused of open fire at the White House Correspondents' Association dinner. The apology was issued after Allen's lawyers moved the court against placing him on a suicide watch list. Allen's lawyers argued in court that he was being held in strict conditions, including living in an isolated prison cell with no access to phone calls, books, religious material or recreation. Following the hearing, Allen has been removed from the suicide watch list and officials have been ordered to justify any continued restrictions.

Taiwanese President Lai Ching-te said Taiwan has the right to engage with the world after he returned from a trip to Africa that Taipei has accused Beijing of trying to derail. Taiwan claims China applied intense pressure to Seychelles, Mauritius and Madagascar to revoke overflight permits for Lai's original trip to Eswatini, Taipei's only ally in Africa, which had been scheduled for April 22nd to 26th. Bangladeshi Foreign Minister Khalilur Rahman will be on a visit to China starting today. The visit marks Rahman's first trip to China since Bangladesh's new government took office in the month of February. Nepal is witnessing a massive administrative shake-up. While the country's new government has scrapped more than 1,200 administrative appointments made before March 26. The sweeping move has created a leadership vacuum across key institutions. Nepal's President Ramachandra Padel has approved a new ordinance that automatically terminates all top-level administrative appointments. The ordinance also invalidates appointments made by previous governments, including those after last year's protest movement. But the move follows the March elections, which brought the Rashtriya Ukrainian President Volodymyr Zelensky said Ukraine will observe its own truce with Russia starting May 6th. This comes after Moscow declared a unilateral truce with Ukraine over the May 9th Russian holiday. Zelensky said in a post on X, and I quote, "As of today, there has been no official appeal to Ukraine regarding the modality of a cessation of hostilities that is being claimed on Russian social media." Well, he added, "In this regard, we are announcing a ceasefire regime starting at 2100 GMT on the night of May 5th to 6th. In the time left until that moment, it is realistic to ensure that silence takes effect." Three Peruvians amid trafficking concerns. Relatives had alleged they had been lured there

12 people were trapped after a mine explosion in central Colombia. While the regional governor said one of the miners, due to the severity of the incident, has been taken to medical facilities. Efforts are on to rescue the 12 others still trapped in the mine.

Dominican Republic has suspended gold mining project after wide-scale protests. Well, Dominican President Luis Abinader announced the suspension by the Canadian company Gold. Hundreds of Dominicans protested the initiative the previous day over its environmental impact.

Separatists in Canada's Alberta province submitted petitions with over 300,000 signatures, claiming enough support to trigger a potential independence referendum. Well, the move was led by Stay Free Alberta group, which marks a key step towards a possible vote. In China, at least 21 people have been killed and others were injured in a deadly industrial accident involving a firework factory, which is according to state media. But the blast occurred on Monday in Luoyang, Hunan province. The explosion happened inside a workshop at the Huasheng Fireworks Manufacturing and Display Company, which is located in the county-level city known for its large-scale fireworks production, under the provincial capital Changsha. The impact of the explosion extended beyond the factory, damaging doors and windows in nearby villages.

a severe heat wave and business operations. According to the Met, in Karachi are expected to ease slightly on Tuesday, ranging between 37 and 39 degrees Celsius. However, the weather will remain hot and humid. Ongoing power outages further aggravated public hardship, while businesses continue to struggle amid prolonged heatwave conditions this year.

Firefighters continue to battle the hazing fire burning near Buckeye, Arizona. The fire sparked on Saturday afternoon, and as of Sunday evening, the fire is estimated at 980 acres. It was 0% contained, while local damages to homes. Sixteen houses in a village in Russia's Tomsk region have been burned down in just 2 hours after a wildfire. The blaze was fueled by strong winds and swept through the area on Saturday. Well, this is according to local reports. Residents say they jumped out of windows to escape the flames. No casualties have been reported, and those who lost their homes are going to receive comprehensive support, including financial compensation. Well, the cause of the fire is still under investigation.

Australia's technical service has reported a cyber attack after unauthorized access to its IT systems, causing temporary disruption to some operations. While the company said incident response teams acted quickly, with most services restored after containment measures were put in place. ALS has informed Australia's Cyber Security Centre and is working with clients and regulators to assess any data impact. ALS did not disclose when the breach began or the full extent.

The European Commission is in contact with Anthropic regarding Mythos and is assessing its possible implications. European Economic and was briefed on cyber capabilities and the risk of this Mythos preview. According to the cybersecurity experts, Mythos, a model designed to find flaws in computer code, may turbocharge attacks on bank technology systems but has so far not been made available to any European banks. Elon Musk contacted Greg Brockman just 2 days before a high-stakes trial in California to explore the possibility of a settlement in his ongoing legal dispute with OpenAI, according to a court filing. When Brockman proposed that both sides drop their claims, Musk warned that he and Sam Altman could face significant public backlash if the case continues, escalating tensions ahead of the trial. Musk's lawsuit accuses OpenAI of abandoning its original non-profit mission by shifting to a for-profit model, alleging that the company's leadership benefited financially from a structure that was meant to serve the public good.

Hackers are mass compromising websites using cPanel after a critical software flaw was disclosed last week. The vulnerability allows attackers to take full control of servers through their control panels, putting hundreds of thousands of systems at risk. Well, data shows over 550,000 servers remain vulnerable, with thousands already compromised in recent days. U.S. cyber agency CISA further attacks. Microsoft has confirmed that its April 2026 security update is causing issues for some third-party backup applications, especially those used by businesses and IT teams to store and recover data. The problem is linked to software that uses Windows Volume Shadow Copy Service, also known as VSS, which creates snapshots of data for backup purposes. After installing the update, many users reported that their backup tools are failing during restore operations, with errors or timeout messages appearing on screen. Well, the issue is caused by a security fix that blocks an old driver, and users are... Google has announced a new collaboration with former England cricket captain Kevin Peterson to launch a 90-episode cricket series on YouTube. Well, the show titled The Switch will stream on his channel, aimed at bringing fans closer to the game with a fresh digital format. At the core of this project is Google Gemini, which will act as Peterson's creative partner throughout the series. Gemini will handle key production tasks, including researching guests, writing interview scripts, and creating player cards and interactive quizzes.

Asian markets liminally trade as tensions between the US and Iran escalated around the Strait of Hormuz, keeping oil prices elevated above $100 a barrel. Fresh clashes overshadowed truce efforts, which was led by Donald Trump, raising fears of supply disruptions. Shares across Asia edged lower, while US and Euro futures also dipped. Oil eased slightly after a sharp rally, reflecting ongoing uncertainty. Shipping giant Maersk confirmed vessels are moving with military support. Meanwhile, investors are watching key earnings from Advanced Micro Devices and Pfizer, with strong results so far boosting confidence in AI-driven growth. Oil prices stayed firm as investors tracked rising tensions in West Asia and stalled US-Iran talks near the Strait of Hormuz. Spot gold edged slightly higher after a recent drop, reflecting cautious sentiment in global markets. Fresh clashes between the

Donald Trump on interest rates and steady holdings from SPDR Gold Trust market mood. Other metals like silver, platinum and palladium saw modest gains, while investors await key US economic data for further direction. The Japanese yen held steady after suspected intervention from Tokyo, while the US dollar strengthened on safe haven demand as tensions in West Asia weighed on markets. Investor caution grew after renewed US-Iran clashes near the Strait of Hormuz, a key global oil route, keeping crude prices elevated and pressuring risk assets. The Australian dollar stayed flat ahead of a key rate decision from the Reserve Bank of Australia, with markets expecting further tightening to curb inflation. Analysts say the yen may remain volatile as rising oil prices and global uncertainty continues to influence currency movements. Chelsea's European qualification chances are in serious doubt now. Well, this after the Blues went down 3-1 to Nottingham Forest at home for their sixth straight league defeat. Chelsea remains ninth and can no longer finish fifth in the Premier League, which would have secured UEFA Champions League qualification if Aston Villa win the UEFA Europa League and finish fifth. A sixth place would be enough to reach Champions League, and the Blues are 4 points off Bournemouth, who currently hold that spot. As Arsenal host Atletico Madrid in London tonight. It's the halfway stage of the semi-final after a lively encounter in Madrid last week. Well, the score is level at 1-1 and Mikel Arteta's Arsenal will fancy their chances at their home ground. The two teams are faced off at the Emirates Stadium before the season. Arsenal crushed Atletico 4-0 during the league phase of this season's competition. Remember, Arsenal have never won the Champions League title and the Gunners last reached the final in 2006. Oscar-winning director Christopher Nolan has finally pulled back the curtain on his most ambitious project, The Odyssey. The movie is a sweeping of Homer's ancient Greek epic. The trailer features Matt Damon, Anne Hathaway, Tom Holland, Robert Pattinson, Lupita Nyong'o and Zendaya. The movie is set to release theatrically on July 17th.

0: Nicole. Nicole by yourself down here. Nicole's down here, community. Nicole, can we get Nicole down here?
1: Beyoncé, Jay-Z, and Blue Ivy Carter were welcomed with screams of joy as fans and attendees shared excitement for the family on the Met Gala red carpet. Beyoncé donned a bedazzled silver skeleton-like gown by French designer Oliver Roussy, a feathery coat and a matching sparkling headpiece. Well, this year marks Beyoncé's first Met Gala appearance in a decade. She last appeared in the year 2016. Bad Bunny made a striking statement by walking the red carpet completely transformed into an 85-year-old version of himself. He wore a custom sharply tailored all-black tuxedo suit that he designed in collaboration with Zara. The suit featured an oversized bow at the neck, which was a direct reference to Indian filmmaker Karan Johar's debut. His costume, which was a tribute, well, speaking of Manish Malhotra, the designer returned to the Met Gala this year for his second consecutive appearance.
2: Right, it's my city, my entire act here, and these are all.
3: Where darkness hides, where the truth is strange, dives deep into the and mystify the accused and the sinister float. Crime or front row seat to darkness.
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3: From the bustling trading floors of Wall Street to the vibrant exchanges of Asian stock markets, WeOn breaks it down for you to make sense of what's happening. 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We bring you all of this and more on World Business Watch.
9: 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Wildfires, droughts, and melting glaciers. 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
2: Where darkness hides behind every corner. Where the truth is stranger than fiction. A show that dives deep into the stories which shock and mystify.

Iran's parliament speaker Mohammad Baghaei warns of standoff over the Strait of Hormuz, which is far from over, saying Iran has not paid yet. Accuses US and its allies of endangering shipping security, saying their presence in the region would diminish. India condemns Iran's attack on the UAE's energy site in Fujairah, which injured three Indian nationals, calling it unacceptable, demanding an immediate halt to strikes on civilian infrastructure. South Korea says that it will review whether to join U.S. operations in the Strait of Hormuz after President Donald Trump urges participation following an attack on a South Korean vessel. Officials say all 24 crew members on the ship are unharmed. Ursula von der Leyen says EU prepared for every scenario after Trump's car tariff threat. US President announced last Friday that he would increase tariffs on EU cars because the bloc was too slow to formalize the deal from mid-2025. Russian strikes in Ukraine's Poltava and Kharkiv regions kill at least 5 people and injure dozens more. Officials say 4 killed and 31 wounded in the Poltava attack, while one person killed and two injured in Kharkiv.

U.S. Southern Command releases a video of a strike on a vessel in the Caribbean, saying two narco-terrorists killed and U.S. forces harmed in the operation, alleging that the vessel was operated by designated terrorist groups.

0: Sudanese armed forces blame a drone attack that targeted Khartoum airport on the United Arab Emirates and Ethiopia, the latest in a barrage of assaults in recent days. On the 9th of May, coinciding with Rabindra Jayanti. Swiss inflation accelerated to 0.6% in April, the fastest since 2024, as rising energy costs linked to the Iran war pushed up imported prices, highlighting growing inflationary pressures despite the country's relatively low dependence on fossil fuels. Manchester City's Premier League title hopes take a hit after a draw against Everton. The result now puts Arsenal in control of the title race. After he compared the war in Iran to the US wars in Vietnam and Iraq, he also gave a comparison with the Korean War and also the world wars earlier. Speaking at an event in Washington, D.C., Trump referred to the conflict with Iran as a mini war. Responding to criticism about the U.S. dragging the conflict, Trump said that the U.S. was in Vietnam for 19-plus years, 10 to 12 years, pardon me, that's close to 8 years in Iraq and a number of years in the Korean War, whereas the Iran war was just into its sixth week.
1: Like, we have a war right now, and we're into, like, what, 6 weeks? They said, what's taking so long? We were in Vietnam 19 years. We're in Iraq for many years, 10 years, 12 years. We're in all these different wars. Korea, 7 years. I won't even mention World War II.
0: Further, Trump added that the U.S. had completely destroyed the Iranian Navy, leaving Tehran with zero ships.
1: Our country's booming now, despite the fact that we're in a, I call it a mini war, because that's all they are. They don't have a navy anymore. Think of it. They had 159 ships. How many do they have left, Kelly? Out of 159, take a guess. She's very smart. Zero.
0: Trump's comparison of the Iran war with Vietnam and Iraq, it comes at a time when polls indicate surging disapproval of U.S. actions in Iran. His focus, Trump's focus on the timelines of the two previous wars also hints that the war could drag on, which directly contradicts his own initial timeline of 4 to 5 weeks. It was never supposed to be a long campaign. Both Vietnam and the Iraq war remain highly unpopular in the U.S., while the Vietnam war was a promise to combat communism at the height of the Cold War. The war in Iraq was against Saddam Hussein's weapons of mass destruction and essentially was a regime change in Iraq, which, and those weapons, of course, of mass destruction were never found. The twin infamous wars, they drained trillions of dollars of American from the American economy, and it killed thousands of U.S. soldiers besides millions of civilians. The shadow of both wars has loomed large on American politics. But if Trump's comments are any indication, the war in Iran is far from over. And in fact, the war of blockades in the Strait of Hormuz has only intensified further as both sides compete to control the critical waterway. In the latest, U.S. Central Command claimed its forces sank 6 small Iranian vessels. Iran has disputed all American claims. Iranian media, citing military sources, said U.S. targeted 2 civilian boats and not IRGC speed boats, killing 5 civilians. Iran had that it fired cruise missiles, rockets, and even combat drones near U.S. destroyers as warning shots. An explosion and fire was reported on a South Korean cargo vessel, leading Trump to prompt South Korea to also join American efforts in the Strait of Hormuz. As far as Iran is concerned, and this is a headline I just carried for you a few minutes ago, Mohammad Bagher Ghalibaf, the speaker for the Iranian parliament, says that Iran is just getting started in the Strait of Hormuz. Now, according to a maritime intelligence report, over 900 commercial vessels are still located in the Gulf. And as talks remain stalled, tensions continue to remain high. In fact, Iran has just indicated that it does not intend to back down. Speaking to Iranian media, Foreign Ministry spokesperson Ismail Baghe said that Tehran is also a superpower like America. Now, these comments, they come amid Trump's threat that Iran will

0: thrown off the face of the earth if it attacked American vessels escorting commercial ships through Hormuz. With both sides, the big question is, the U.S. president justified in comparing the wars? Is a case for a prolonged war yet again with the U.S. involved? And to discuss this further, I'm now being joined live from Singapore by Dr. Rohan Gunaratna, Professor of Security Studies at RSIS Singapore. And I'm also being joined by Elijah J. Magnier, war correspondent and analyst, joining me from Brussels. To both my guests, thank you so much for making time. And let me start with Dr. Gunaratna. So the Iran war, it began as a short campaign, timeline 4 to 5 weeks. Now the comparison being drawn with the Korean War, that was 3 years, Vietnam, the timeline that it had to have. Now, even a month later, the same comparison is coming back. With this repeated comparative analysis, does it justify the war with Iran, or is Trump making a case for a prolonged military standoff as opposed to the timeline that he started with? Dr. Gunaratna.
1: Shivan, we cannot see a short-term war when it comes to Iran. It will be a long-term war. And in fact, it could last for many months and even many years. Because what has happened is, with the opening attack on 28th of February, the Ayatollah Khamenei was killed with about 30 leaders. And these religious leaders or the spiritual leaders and the political leaders that have been killed, they have been replaced by a military regime, a military junta. The IRGC, the Islamic Revolutionary Guard Corps, is now running Iran, and they are hardliners. So it is very difficult to negotiate with them, because they will not compromise on the nuclear program, will not compromise on the missile program, will not compromise on the proxies. So I believe that this war cannot be ended in short term. It will protract, it will prolong, and of course, it will destabilize the entire region in the coming weeks and coming months.
0: I hear your point. Elijah Magnier, let me come to you. Dr. Gunaratna is drawing the case that this was never going to be a short-term war. Anybody who understands Iran knows that U.S. could not have exited within 4 to 5 weeks. I understand, in your opinion, do you feel with the plummeting approval ratings for Donald Trump, come to terms with the fact that U.S. is going to be involved in the military standoff for a while? Magnier.
2: Thank you for having me. First of all, there is no comparison whatsoever between Vietnam, Iraq, and Iran. Vietnam was justified through the Cold War containment, which is stopping communism and preventing the so-called domino effect in South Asia. Iraq was justified through alleged weapon of mass destruction that were never found and never there. And in both cases, there were boots on the ground and troops in Iraq and in Vietnam. Iran is framed completely differently. It became around nuclear fire, deterrence, and regional security. But now Trump is talking about shift toward punishment, humiliating, and historical revenge, making Iran pay the price for 47 years. And also, U.S. approval in Vietnam, the Congress did not issue a formal declaration, but it passed the Gulf of Tonkin resolution in 1964 and gave President Johnson authority to use military forces. In Iraq, Congress did authorize the use of force through the 2002 authorization, with the House voting for 296 and the Senate 77 in favor. In Iran, there is no even a demand to the Congress. Now, in Iran today, there is a very solid and compact rulers because the national security is ruling the country, where there are representative of the new Grand Ayatollah, the leader of the revolution, Raghji, the president, and the justice department. So they all represented in one committee with the final decision consulted with the Grand Ayatollah. So it's very clear who is ruling Iran today. But the problem that Donald Trump is facing is that the Strait of Hormuz is costing the whole world economically a

0: lot of money, including the US and Iran. So I don't think Donald Trump can maintain this for many years.
1: All right. On the Strait of Hormuz, that really brings me to my next point, Mr. Magnier. This is a problem of US own making because Iran had made it very clear that if you attack us, we are going to block this strait. And they even demonstrated that during a military exercise shortly before 28th of February. It was just days before that that they did block it for maybe a day or a few number of hours. From regime change that was initially understood as the objective of the war to disallowing the possession of a nuclear weapon, which still remains one of the core reasons for this standoff, to diminishing Iran's missile program that also came to the fore once the war started. I'm talking about the objectives and how they've shifted. And finally, it's now come to opening up the Hormuz Strait. And that Strait of Hormuz, it's the biggest sticking point affecting global economy. It's stemming from the blockade of the Strait of Hormuz. And this itself is a result of this war, which was started on a good feeling. And I'm only quoting the White House press secretary that the US president had a good feeling that Iran was going to attack, even though the Pentagon told the Congress that we did not have any such assessment. Coming to my question, where is this war going and for how long can it now really last? Because Mr. Magnier feels Donald Trump cannot sustain this too long. Dr. Gunaratna, I want to come to your assessment first.
2: Firstly, it will be very difficult to have a regime reorientation or a regime change in Iran without ground troops. You can't make such a significant change in Tehran just by bombing targets, eliminating leaders. So it will require a long-term commitment. And that commitment, the United States will not make. US will not deploy ground troops in Tehran. They will certainly do limited operations because you can see Admiral Cooper 3 days ago visited the Marines on a surprise visit. And there is now a significant presence of American forces in the Gulf. But certainly, they are not planning to have a large plan for other missions that will help US war objectives. So, my personal view is that this war cannot be ended in the short term and it will persist over the long term.
1: Understood. Mr. Magnier, coming to you, is this the US next protracted war? Your assessment.
0: The Americans are in a real troubling position because they are the most powerful military country in the world, which make them very easy for them to occupy a small part in Iran. We're talking about a surface of 1,648,000 square kilometers. The problem, military speaking, is not occupying, is sustaining the occupation, which is impossible for any army in the world, in any area in Iran, particularly when we're talking about Iran 2026, not Iran 1980s. And I'm referring here to the Iran-Iraq war when Iran had primitive weapons and not so many advanced capability in terms of armament. This is what pushing the Americans to hesitate to go and occupy any of the island or any territory. This is why the Americans went to an attempt to change the ruling system from inside, and they have failed in the first 40 days. Now, Donald Trump said just a few days ago, Baluchistan. In both, Iran has been struggling with these two areas,
1: Understood.
0: but not enough to give a leverage for the Americans to change the ruling system in Iran. Therefore, all the initially declared objectives have failed. This is why Donald Trump shifted to a personal attack on the existence of Iran,
1: Understood.
0: or saying the civilization. And now he's turning toward the economy, creating a blockade, but he's also blockading Iran, the Gulf countries, and himself.
1: Understood. Mr. Magnier, thank you for making those points. And Dr. Gunaratna, thank you for your assessment. individuals of your learnings and

your experience. It's always elevating for our audiences to hear your assessments and draw their own conclusions of where this war is heading. To both my guests, thank you so much for joining us here on Point Counterpoint. India has strongly condemned Iran's drone strike on UAE's energy facility in Fujairah, in which three Indian nationals sustained injuries. Prime Minister Modi condemned the attack, saying the targeting of civilians and infrastructure was unacceptable. This is a statement that came out from the Ministry of External Affairs. He added, India stands in firm solidarity with and reiterated support for the peaceful resolution of all issues through dialogue and diplomacy. That's a stand India has always maintained. India's Foreign Ministry spokesperson Randhir Jaiswal said, I quote here, we call for immediate cessation of these hostilities and the targeting of civilian infrastructure and innocent lives. And we also call for free and unimpeded navigation and commerce through the Strait of Hormuz in keeping with international law. He added that India stands ready to support all efforts for a peaceful resolution of issues. Meanwhile, there have been two contradictory reports from Iran's side regarding the UAE attack. On one hand, an Iranian military official denied any deliberate intent to strike the United Arab Emirates, saying there was no pre-planned program to attack oil facilities. Speaking to State TV, the official said that the incident was not premeditated, instead blaming what he described as U.S. military adventurism in the Strait of Hormuz. He then added that Washington should be held responsible for the rising tensions in the region. Now, on the other hand, according to a report by Al Jazeera, Iranian military-linked sources have said that Tehran was not responsible for the reported attack on the United Arab Emirates. The report added that the strikes were neither targeted, at nor launched from Iranian territory. Booming now. This being fired towards West Asia, that analyze this situation say that the ceasefire is over. According to state media, Iran's Navy fired warning shots at U.S. warships in the Strait of Hormuz on Monday after the American military sent destroyers into the Gulf.

0: All right, time now for the Beyond Newsroom. And joining me from the newsroom are my colleagues, Adya Juneja, who bring us insights from business, Nikita Singh, who bring us updates from technology, and Athira Shashidharan, who bring us all the updates from sports. Let's start with the business updates. Adya, take it away.
1: Well, thank you, Shivan. Oil markets remain volatile as West Asia tensions escalate, keeping crude prices elevated despite a slight pullback. Uncertainty around supply routes is continuing to drive investor caution. Oil prices eased at $114 a barrel as escalating conflict in West Asia kept markets on edge. Brent crude dipped after a sharp surge, while U.S. crude also pulled back. Fresh clashes between the U.S. and Iran around the Strait of Hormuz continues to threaten global supply, with the key route handling nearly 20% of world oil flows. A U.S. operation to reopen shipping saw limited success, with Maersk confirming a vessel pass through under military escort. However, analysts warn disruptions remain likely. Uncertainty persists as Donald Trump indicates that the conflict could drag on, keeping oil markets volatile. Meanwhile, Thailand has approved a $12.2 billion borrowing plan to counter economic strain from the West Asia conflict as rising energy prices hit growth and inflation. Well, the government will use the funds to boost spending, support over 20 million low-income citizens, and invest in alternative energy. Growth forecasts have already been cut sharply, and Prime Minister Anuradha Virakul said the move aims to stabilize the economy. While officials stressed public debt will remain within limits, the crisis follows disruptions in global trade linked to tensions near the Strait of Hormuz, a key energy route. Well, despite the war, India's auto sector is holding strong for now, but risks from rising costs and supply disruptions are beginning to emerge. Well, India's auto dealers are bracing for fallout from the West Asia conflict despite a record April vehicle sales across the country. Industry body Federation of Automobile Dealers Association has warned that rising fuel costs and supply disruptions, well, it might, especially from parts from Europe, could soon impact the same sector. While demand remains strong, especially in rural areas, prolonged tensions near the Strait of Hormuz could dampen the sentiment and raise inflation risks for India. Well, that is it from business. Now, for all the tech updates,

0: It's over to you, Nikita.
1: Well, thanks so much, Adya. Australia's technical services provider ALS has reported a cyber attack after unauthorized access to its IT systems, causing temporary disruption to some operations. Now, the company said incident response teams acted quickly, with most services restored after containment measures were put in place. ALS has informed Australia's Cyber Security Centre and is working with clients and regulators to assess any data impact. ALS did not disclose when the breach began or the full extent of systems affected. Next up, Microsoft has confirmed that its April 2026 security update is causing issues for some third-party backup applications, especially those used by businesses and IT teams to store and recover data. The problem is linked to software that uses Windows Volume Shadow Copy Service, also known as VSS, which creates snapshots of data for backup purposes. After installing the update, many users reported that their backup tools are failing during restore operations, with errors or timeout messages appearing on screen. Now, the issue is caused by a security fix that blocks an old driver, and users are advised to update their backup software. The European Commission is in contact with Anthropic regarding Mythos and is assessing its possible implications. European Economic Commissioner said that the Commission representatives met with Anthropic and were briefed on technical details around cyber capabilities and the risk of this Mythos review. According to the cybersecurity experts, Mythos, a model designed to find flaws in computer code, may turbocharge attacks on banks' technology systems, but has so far not been made available to any European banks. Well, that's it from the world of tech. Now, my colleague Athra will be taking you through some sports updates across the globe. Over to you, Athra.
2: Thank you so much. Stories we're tracking for you at this hour. We'll begin with football first. Manchester City's Premier League title hopes took a hit after they were held to a draw by Everton. The result now puts Arsenal in control of the title race. A Jeremy Doku double, including a dramatic last-minute equaliser, rescued a point for the visitors in a 3-3 draw. With this, Man City are now 5 points behind Arsenal with a game in hand. It means that the title race is out of their hands. If the Gunners win their remaining three games, they will secure their first Premier League title in 22 years. Arsenal have the far easier schedule, at least on paper. The Gunners will visit relegation-threatened West Ham on Sunday before hosting Burnley and visiting Crystal Palace on the final day of the campaign. Well, we'll get you more sports updates in a while. It's back to you, Shivan, for now.
3: Thank you so much, Athira, for all those sports updates. Also, a thank you to my colleagues, Adya and Nikita, for business and technology. That-

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1: 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A dedicated show with varied perspectives, expert take, citizens' voices, detailed ground reports, and in-depth coverage from political corridors of the world. 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
2: The Earth is sending distress signals. Wildfires, droughts, and melting glaciers. Can we reverse the damage? 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It's a wake-up call, global emergency. Climate Tracker on WeOn World is One.
3: From the bustling trading floors of Wall Street to the vibrant exchange...

Welcome back. I'm Samiksha Srivastava. Let's begin with the headlines we're tracking this hour. Calls the attack targeting infrastructure unacceptable for dialogue and diplomacy. Sudanese armed forces blame a drone attack that targeted Khartoum airport on the United Arab Emirates and Ethiopia, the latest in a barrage of assaults in recent days. Iran's parliament speaker warns standoff over the Strait of Hormuz is far from over, says Iran has not even started yet, accuses US and its allies of endangering shipping security, says their presence in the region would diminish. Union Home Minister Amit Shah, appointed as the central observer for the election of the leader of the party's legislative party in West Bengal. WHO confirms 2 Hunter virus cases, says 5 others are suspected among people on a cruise ship struck off Cape Verde, including 3 who have died.

EU remains prepared for every scenario after Trump's car tariff threat. US President announced last Friday he would increase tariffs on EU cars because the bloc was so deal from mid-2025. Manchester City Premier League title hopes take a hit after a draw against Everton. The result now puts Arsenal in control of the title race. Kerala has delivered a political upset with the Congress-led UDF returning to power after a decade. V.D. Sathisan, K.C. Venugopal and Ramesh Chennithala are the front runners for the CM post in Kerala. United Democratic Front comfortably secured a majority mark of 70 seats out of 140. The Indian National Congress alone won 63 seats. The Left Democratic Front, led by Pinaray, won only 35 seats, while NDA confined to 3 seats in the state of Kerala. At the centre of the race is V.D. Sathisan, the leader of the opposition, who has won from Paravur again, extending a winning streak since 2001. V.D. Sathisan is credited with reviving the Congress in Kerala, leading strong performances in by-polls, Lok Sabha elections and local body polls. But he has never held a ministerial post. Then there is Ramesh Chennithala, a senior leader with administrative experience. He won from Haripad by a comfortable margin and was first elected as MLA in 1980, youngest in Kerala at that time. His camp is pushing his name and citing experience and seniority as key factors for leadership. The third contender is K.C. Venugopal, a Lok Sabha MP from Alappuzha district and a powerful organizational figure in the Congress party. Known for his close ties with the central leadership, K.C. Venugopal is seen as a strong dark horse, despite not contesting the assembly elections. In fact, the race for

Our chief minister has triggered internal competition, posters, social media campaigns and public backing for different leaders have kept the debate alive. But the Congress has made one thing clear. The final decision will be taken by the party high command. Central observers are expected to arrive in Thiruvananthapuram. This is more than a leadership choice. It will eventually define the future of Congress in Kerala and its long-term strategy. Staying with down south, in Tamil Nadu, the assembly elections result caught everyone by surprise. Actor-turned-politician Vijay secured a major victory in his debut election. Vijay's TVK outperformed both the DMK and the AIADMK and emerged as the single largest political player in the state. But the numbers may fall short to make a majority government. The party's performance in its debut election has already reshaped Tamil Nadu's political landscape, positioning it as a key player going forward. Now the question is, what comes next? Well, the actor-turned-politician faces multiple routes to power. The most impactful option could be a post-poll alliance or support from the AIADMK. Although the two parties contested separately, AIADMK may prefer to back TVK when DMK return to power. The alliance could help TVK boost its numbers to form a government and also create a formidable anti-DMK front in the state.

0: PVK could also explore conditional support from parties like Congress. The party could play a key role in government formation for Vijay if TVK opts to sideline both the DMK and the AIADMK. The move would allow the party to form a government without entering into a major coalition. Moreover, TVK can also reach the majority mark, and that is by securing outside support from smaller parties and regional outfits like PMK. This would allow Vijay to form the government while maintaining political independence and bargaining power. Vijay is not the only actor that has successfully turned the political tide in the state. Leaders like M.G. Ramachandran, a former three-time chief minister of Tamil Nadu, and his prodigy J. Lalita have successfully transitioned from films to the political arena, from an on-screen game changer to the most powerful post in Tamil Nadu. Vijay carries the weight of his expectations on his shoulders. Now, Albert separatists have summoned the signatures of more than 300,000 supporters, enough names to force an independence referendum in Canada's oil-rich province.
1: Dear Premier Smith, on behalf of the State Free Alberta campaign, I am pleased to advise you today that we delivered to Elections Alberta 301,450 signatures for the Alberta Independence Petition initiated under the Citizens Initiative Act, well surpassing the required threshold set by Elections Alberta.
0: While pro-independence sentiment has existed on the fringes for decades, the movement has gained significant momentum in recent months and now stands closer than ever to prompting a vote. Current polling suggests that around 30% of Albertans support separation. However, even if a future is in a victory for Federalists, leaders on both sides believe the process has already had a lasting impact on the country. Speaking outside the provincial legislature, former Alberta Deputy Premier Thomas Lukashuk, now a Federalist campaigner, said he finds it difficult to view Alberta's blue provincial flag in the same way. He argued it has increasingly become associated with separatist sentiment and acknowledged that some

0: grievances raised by separatists are valid and should be addressed by Ottawa. Among them is a concern over the treatment of Alberta's oil industry, which remains a vital source of employment and economic stability in the province. He added that the separatist movement has been bolstered by the province's conservative premier, who has pursued closer alignment with the Republican Party of US President Donald Trump.
1: Like, about 90% of our trade is with the United States already. So the United States is obviously going to be a big part of how we move forward. The 51st state talk is just Trump rhetoric, and nobody's blamed that guy for, you know, not talking nonsense. So, you know, moving forward, obviously, we're going to have strong trade relations with the United States, but that's as an independent country and not part of a 51st state.
0: The group leading the independence push, Stay Free Alberta, was required to gather 178,000 signatures by early May. Its leader, Mitt Silvestre, stated last week that the campaign had surpassed that target comfortably. Meanwhile, several First Nations have launched a legal challenge, arguing that any move towards separation would violate treaty rights. This has raised the possibility that the entire process could be halted by the courts. Nigeria is organizing emergency evacuation flights for its citizens living in South Africa. Now, this comes as the country's foreign ministry has warned that Pretoria is not doing enough to address growing anti-immigrant threats and harassment. South Africa, the continent's most industrialized nation, has seen repeated waves of xenophobic and anti-migrant unrest over the years. In recent weeks, violence has resurfaced, largely targeting people of African origin. On Monday, Nigeria top diplomat in Abuja for talks over documented cases of mistreatment of Nigerian citizens, as well as attacks on their businesses. This move follows a similar action by Ghana last month. While the South African government has condemned the attacks, Nigeria says a lack of accountability risks encouraging further violence. So far, about 130 Nigerians have indicated their willingness to return home. The group includes both local residents who say they no longer feel safe, as well as undocumented migrants. Officials say that the number is expected to rise. In a statement, Nigerian Ministry, a foreign ministry spokesperson, also confirmed at least two Nigerians died last month. Nigeria is now and impartial investigations into those deaths.
2: But as a country, we said we are not satisfied with just mere statement. We need actions from the South African government. So fine, they've given us the assurances, but for this time around, we want tangible proofs that you have taken A, B, C, D actions to ensure and guarantee the safety of Nigerians living in South Africa. South Africa has a lot of business interests in Nigeria.
0: At least two people were killed and several others injured after a car drove in a crowd in Germany's city. According to the police, the driver, a 33-year-old German man, fled the scene after ramming into pedestrians but was later arrested. Authorities said that he is believed to have acted alone. At least 20 people were too reported to be in a serious condition. The victims who died have been identified as 63-year-old woman and 77-year-old man, both German citizens.
3: We have a large force here. We were able to apprehend the suspect and the vehicle, and he is currently in police custody. As a result, we do not currently anticipate any danger in this area.
0: The mayor of the city condemned the incident and expressed condolences over the deaths, saying that the authorities still have limited information about the suspect and have yet to determine

0: determine the motive behind the attack.
1: We are utterly stunned by what has happened. A man has driven at high speed into the shopping area. We are currently mourning two deaths, three people with serious injuries. It is impossible to find the right words to describe this horrific rampage. Our thoughts are naturally with the victims, their families, and the people who are finding it almost unbearable to cope with this psychologically.
0: Germany has been rocked by a number of vehicle ramming incidents in recent years. In 2016, a man inspired by the Islamic State group drove a truck into a Christmas market in Berlin. In 2024, a Saudi national carried out a similar attack at a Christmas market in the German city, which killed six people and injured more than 300. In February that same year, a vehicle rammed into a march in Munich, leaving a mother and a daughter dead and around 30 others injured. Authorities said that the driver was an Afghan national. These incidents come amid heightened sensitivities around migration in following the large influx of asylum seekers and refugees in 2015.

The ongoing Iran conflict is now triggering a lesser known but critical global risk, and that is a helium shortage. Helium, which is primarily extracted as a byproduct of natural gas, is heavily concentrated, with the United States and Qatar accounting for nearly 75% of global supply. But recent strikes in Qatar have disrupted nearly a third of global helium output, while also cutting 17% of LNG capacity. At the same time, the closure and disruption of the Strait of Hormuz has severely impacted helium shipments. Well, helium is not just a party gas, it is critical to the semiconductor industry. In fact, chip manufacturing accounts for nearly 24% of global helium consumption, a number that is expected to rise to 30% by 2030. Its unique properties make it irreplaceable during key processes. Without helium, chip fabrication simply cannot function. The challenge is structural. Helium is finite, cannot be artificially produced, and is entirely dependent on natural gas extraction. With demand rising sharply due to AI-driven chip needs and supply now disrupted, the industry is heading towards a significant imbalance. US markets have defied rising oil prices through April and come back on the back of the artificial Intel boom. Despite crude hovering near multi-month highs, investor sentiment remains anchored to AI-led growth, with capital flowing into semiconductor and tech stocks. Investors are betting that the US economy and its tech-heavy markets are relatively insulated from the immediate impact of global energy shock. But analysts are beginning to flag risks of potential correction, because while markets are pricing in uninterrupted AI growth, the underlying supply chain from energy to critical inputs like helium remains vulnerable. If the conflict deepens further and supply disruptions intensify, the very engine powering the AI revolution could come under intense pressure. And this, along with bubble fears that could cause an unprecedented market correction at the same time. Asia could be heading towards a major climate challenge, with warnings of strong El Nino developing in the upcoming months. Experts say that the impact could be widespread, which could bring extreme heat, energy stress, and risks to food security as well. The World Meteorological Organization says that El Nino conditions may form between May and July, with early indicators pointing to a potentially strong event. The climate pattern disrupts global weather systems, shifting rainfall, raising temperatures, and triggering extreme conditions. Scientists say that current signals resemble the powerful night drought fires across parts of Asia. Countries again face dry conditions, increasing the risk of forest fires and water shortages. But the impact goes beyond weather. Temperatures are expected to drive up electricity demand, putting pressures on already strained energy systems. At the same time, drought could reduce hydropower generation in parts of South and Southeast Asia, raise concerns over power shortages as well. The situation is further complicated by global supply disruptions linked to tensions around the Strait of Hormuz, a key route for oil and gas. Experts warn that this could lead to fuel shortages, rationing, and slower economic growth. Agriculture is also in the firing line. High temperatures and reduced rainfall could lower crop yields while raising prices higher across vulnerable regions. While uncertainties remain, experts say preparation is key. They are urging governments to strengthen infrastructure, diversify energy sources, and invest in renewables to better withstand extreme weather events. With multiple risks converging, Asia now faces a critical test as it prepares for the possible return of powerful El Nino.
The high-stakes legal battle between Elon Musk and OpenAI has entered its second week, with new courtroom disclosures shedding light on financial ties at the top of the company. Well, OpenAI co-founder and president Greg Brockman on Monday revealed

0: But its shift from non-profit to a for-profit structure, Musk's legal team argued that Brockman's financial incentives may have compromised his independence and even influenced his support for Altman's strategy to transform the company. In court, Brockman has also disclosed holdings in two startups backed by Altman, as well as a stake in Altman's family investment fund. He further confirmed that in 2017, Altman granted him a share in his family office, which was valued at around $10 million at the time. Musk, who co-founded OpenAI in 2015 and left in 2018, has since positioned himself as a critic of the company's new direction after launching his own rival, AI Ventures. Meanwhile, a separate court filing has revealed that a tense exchange took place ahead of the trial. The filing states that Musk approached Brockman about a possible settlement just days before proceedings began in Auckland on 28th of April. When Brockman suggested both sides drop their claims, Musk allegedly responded that he would turn Altman and Brockman into the most hated men in America. Musk is now seeking $150 million in damages, along with the removal of both Altman and Brockman from leadership roles. The trial is expected to continue for several more weeks, with a verdict that could be possible by mid-May. High-profile testimony is also expected in the case later this month, which includes... It's a wrap on this edition. News and updates to continue. You're watching Beyond World is One.
1: Where darkness hides behind every corner. Where the truth is stranger than fiction. A show that dives deep into the stories which shock and mystify. The victims, the accused, and the sinister float. Crime is your front row seat to darkness. From the bustling trading floors of Wall Street to the vibrant exchanges of Asian stock markets, Weon breaks it down for you to make sense of what's happening. As we reveal the key factors behind events, strategic battles, and the game-changing business decisions that shape the world. We bring you all of this and more on World Business Watch.
2: Campaigns, elections, alliances, controversies, and power play. 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A dedicated show with varied perspectives, expert take, citizens' voices, detailed ground reports, and in-depth coverage from political corridors of the world. 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
1: In-depth coverage of global issues broken down into facts, figures, and simple words. 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
5: 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Wildfires, droughts, and melting glaciers.

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3: Where darkness hides behind every corner. Where the truth is stranger than fiction. A show that dives deep into the stories which shock and mystify. The victims, the accused, and the sinister float. Crime is your front row.

Hello and welcome. You're watching Beyond World is One. I am Ridhim Sharma. The headlines first. Prime Minister Narendra Modi condemns attacks on the UAE's Fujairah oil refinery that resulted in injuries to three Indian nationals, calls the attack targeting infrastructure unacceptable, and urges for dialogue and diplomacy. Sudanese armed forces blame a drone attack that targeted Khartoum airport on the United Arab Emirates and Ethiopia, the latest in a barrage of assaults in recent days.

Iran's parliament speaker warns standoff over the Strait of Hormuz is far from over, saying Iran has not even started yet. Accuses US and its allies of endangering shipping security, saying their presence in the region would diminish.

Union Home Minister Amit Shah appointed as the central observer for the election of the leader of the party's legislative. Confirms 2 Hunter virus cases, says 5 others are suspected people on a cruise ship stuck off Cape Verde, including 3 who have died.

Wonderland says EU remains prepared for every scenario. Trump's car, tariff threat. US President announced last Friday that he would increase tariffs on EU cars because the bloc was too slow to formalize the deal from mid-2025.

Australia's central bank raises rates to 4.35%, matching its recent peak, as persistent inflation and West Asia-driven fuel costs kept pressures elevated. The RBA signaled a hawkish stance, with further hikes possible despite slower growth forecasts for 2026. Manchester City's Premier League title hopes take a hit after a draw against Everton. The result

0: results now put Arsenal in control of the title race. The fragile truce between Iran and the US is showing its first real tears. Both sides are shooting at each other, UAE attacked from missiles and drones. The hostilities resumed after US President Donald Trump announced Project Freedom, a plan for American forces to get vessels from neutral countries through the strait. On Monday morning, US forces began implementing the project, and that's when the shooting started. U.S. Central Command claimed its forces sank six small Iranian vessels. Admiral Brad Cooper added two American-flagged commercial vessels passed through the strait, with two destroyers also crossing over and operating inside the Persian Gulf. But Iran has disputed all American claims. Iranian media, citing military sources, said U.S. targeted two civilian boats and not IRGC speedboats, killing five civilians. Iran had earlier said it fired cruise missiles, rockets, and combat drones near U.S. destroyers as warning shots.
1: Within this demarcated area, a ship that wants to pass through must do so with the permission of the Islamic Republic's armed forces in order to be safe. Any vessel belonging to a hostile enemy that tries to pass through will be dealt with decisively.
0: U.S. President Trump said there is no significant damage due to recent Iranian strikes, except to a South Korean vessel. In an interview with Fox News, he reiterated that Iranian forces would be blown off the face of the earth if they targeted U.S. ships. At another event, he referred to the conflict with Iran as a mini-war and said it is working out very nicely.
2: How many do they have left, Kelly? Out of 159, I guess. She's very smart. Zero.
0: The UAE, a close U.S. ally and Arab partner of Israel, said it came under a barrage of missiles and drones from Iran. Its air defenses intercepted 19 Iranian missiles and drones, and a drone attack caused a fire at an oil port in the Fujairah region. The UAE has ordered all schools to switch to remote learning for the rest of the week. However, shortly after these reports, a senior Iranian official suggested it may have been a false flag attack. Ibrahim Azizi, head of the National Security Commission of the Iranian Parliament, shared a post on X calling it a false flag. Iranian Foreign Minister Abbas Araghchi said the clashes showed there is no military solution to a political crisis. He warned both US and the UAE against being drawn into a quagmire by ill-wishers. Freedom is Project Deadlock. Both sides are yet to say that is the ceasefire really over, but global markets have already sank, pointing to a different reality.

0: announced a unilateral ceasefire with Ukraine from May 8th to May 9th, coinciding with Moscow's annual World War II Victory Day commemorations, and has warned of a massive missile strike on Kyiv if the truce is violated. Ukraine has responded by declaring its own ceasefire beginning May 6th, calling Russia's proposal serious and saying it cannot be expected to observe a pause in fighting tied to a Russian military.
1: We stopped missile and drones on Ukrainian cities and communities one day before the parade, for example, and say, let's have a ceasefire for one day. Not serious. To give them a chance to celebrate a holiday? We don't have holidays. We apologize for this because of Russia, because of their attacks. So, we give them a holiday, and the morning after the 9th, they pound us again.
0: Zelensky added that there had been no official communication to Ukraine outlining how the proposed ceasefire discussed just between America and Russia would be implemented.

0: In eastern Ukraine, a Russian ballistic missile strike on the town of Merefa near Kharkiv killed 7 civilians and wounded dozens. This according to authorities. In the southern Zaporizhia region, a separate strike killed 2 people. In Russia, a Ukrainian drone strike killed a civilian in the Belgorod region, according to the regional governor. While Moscow's mayor said a Ukrainian drone hit a residential high-rise building in an upscale Moscow neighborhood overnight. Russia marks Victory Day each year on May 9th with a large military parade in Moscow's Red Square. Meanwhile, for the first time since Ukraine's counteroffensive in the summer of 2023, Russia lost more territory than since late May due to communication challenges within its forces and Ukrainian counterattacks that have enabled limited breakthroughs in the southeast. However, gains remain marginal, accounting for just 0.02% of its territory. Russia currently controls just over 19% of Ukraine, most of it seized in the early weeks of the 2022 invasion. Around 7%, including Crimea and parts of the Donbas region, had already been under Russian or pro-Russian separatist control before the invasion began. A federal judge in Washington, D.C. has apologized to Cole Thomas Allen, the man accused of trying to assassinate President Trump at the White House correspondents' dinner. The apology was issued after Allen's lawyers moved to court against placing him on a suicide watch list. Lawyers argued in the court that he was being held in strict conditions, including living in an isolated prison cell with no access to phone calls, books, religious material or recreation. Following the hearing, Allen has been removed from the suicide watch list, and officials have been offered to justify any continued restrictions. Last week, Allen was downgraded to suicide precautions, which meant that he could not make any phone calls and meet with anyone except his legal team. Further, the suicide precautions mandated that Allen cannot spend time outside his cell except for legal visits or showers, but only with an escort. On April 25th, the accused had stormed a security checkpoint and fired a shotgun outside the ballroom where the White House correspondents' dinner was taking place. Allen is charged with attempted assassination of President Trump, discharging a firearm during a crime of violence, and illegal guns and ammunition across state lines. He has not yet entered a plea. Meanwhile, in yet another shooting incident, an armed man was shot by U.S. Secret Service agents in Washington, prompting a brief lockdown near the White House. The incident occurred shortly after Vice President J.D. Vance's motorcade passed. According to the U.S. Secret Service, the incident resulted from a confrontation between an armed individual and Secret Service police. A large monster truck veered off to the side at an exhibition event, crashing into spectators in Colombia. According to local authorities, 3 people were killed and over 40 were injured in the crash on Sunday, according to death. They are holding the exhibition in the southwestern city of Popayan as a birthday gift. Helen's grandfather, Miller Velarde, said the event had practically no safety measures, terming the incident a crime. Another of his grandchildren is in intensive care after undergoing surgery for a head injury.
1: We celebrated her 10th birthday on Friday. We were all together, and that was the last time we saw her. The darling of the house, of her grandmother, her companion in the kitchen. And no, it's just unbelievable, completely unbelievable. We don't even have the words to describe this event. How could they bring something like that, the monster truck show here? No, no, no.
0: Social media showed the truck performing a wheelie before swerving off the track and crashing into the barrier separating the public from the track.
2: I had my son in my

0: arms, and what made me feel so powerless was not being able to help the people who were lying there on the ground, crying, unconscious.
1: Cuando el carro cae.
0: In the middle of the crowd of people, I fell on top of my son, and I heard the car coming from behind, practically right on top of us. So I couldn't get up, I couldn't move. What I did was hold my son tight, and I was literally just waiting for the car to run over us because there was no way for me to move.
2: The injured were taken to San Jose University Hospital. According to the scientific director of the hospital, the injured included 5 children in critical condition and 12-year-old girls and a 28-year-old woman. Heavy rainfall has unleashed a cascading flood emergency in northern Syria, with multiple dam failures submerging farmland and homes across the southern countryside of Aleppo. The worst damage is reported at Al-Seha Dam on the Kuwayak River, where repeated breaches since mid-March culminated in a major collapse, sending water surging into surrounding villages. Farmers are filling sandbags, reinforcing weak embankments, and trying to salvage what little remains of their crops.
3: The damage that happened is that the dam broke several times near Talajin village and several times near Talagar. And now you can see it for yourself. We have removed the water and we are trying as much as we can with resources as farmers to pump out the water. And the water is increasing, not decreasing.
2: Drone visuals show entire fields turned into shallow lakes, water pressing up against houses, solar panels half submerged, and infrastructure struggling to hold. Authorities say more than 560 hectares of agricultural land have been swallowed by floodwaters, with dozens of homes inundated.
4: We formed local committees made up of affected farmers, and the Ministry of Agriculture, represented by the Directorate of Agriculture in Aleppo, sent teams to assess the damage caused by flooding of agricultural land.
2: Local officials say emergency measures are underway to contain the flooding, while appeals have been sent to international organizations for urgent support and compensation. Agencies and earthen dam structures under extreme weather stress has led to breaches which quickly spirals into full-scale collapse, leaving communities exposed and recovery uncertain. Every escalation is moving the oil market and the numbers are staggering. Double-digit jumps, repeated 5 to 8% spikes, and prices hitting record highs. Let's break down the biggest moves, the key dates, and the numbers that define oil market in our news and numbers report. Take a look.

A measles outbreak is accelerating into a deadly crisis in Bangladesh, with 311 and infections surging past 41,000 cases. Doctors say the pattern is grim. Children are arriving too late at facilities and are often already in critical condition. The latest data shows the outbreak peaking with 17 children dead within a

single day, the highest toll since the disease resurfaced in mid-March. Measles is one of the most contagious viruses. It spreads fast but hits hardest where protection is the weakest. That means young children are affected, most under 5 and many unvaccinated. What begins as fever and rash can spiral quickly into brain inflammation, severe respiratory distress and death. With delays in care, the outbreak is now exposing fault lines in the country. Health teams, backed by World Health Organization and UNICEF, are racing to contain the spread with a nationwide vaccination push. Yet terrain, poverty are slowing the effort, especially in remote belts where access to healthcare is already fragile. Measles, a disease once pushed to the margins, is finding space and resurging globally as well. Experts say measles is on the rise in the Americas, particularly in Mexico, the United States and Canada. The World Health Organization estimates tens of thousands of deaths each year, largely among unvaccinated children.

0: It's summer in India, and to beat the heat, many people reach for ice cream or switch to a healthier option like yogurt. But is yogurt really better than ice cream? That eating quality ice cream with no preservatives or emulsifiers is a poor risk of type 2 diabetes. That's what a special advisor to the Director General of the World Health Organization says, citing a study. Dr. Emmanuel, an American oncologist, wrote a book titled Eat Your Ice Cream, Six Simple Rules for a Long and Healthy Life. In the book, he has cited a 2014 Harvard study which followed more than 1,50,000 people. It found that yogurt and ice cream lowered the risk of type 2 diabetes. In fact, researchers discovered that ice cream is more potent for preventing type 2 diabetes than yogurt. As per the Times report, Dr. Emmanuel says the benefits of ice cream were not mentioned in some summaries of the research paper. He said what people often believe is true about good health, that we have this self-management model, it's got to be hard, it can't be enjoyable. However, Dr. Emmanuel says the study seems almost too fantastic. He also added that the signal on dairy and general ice creams in particular is pretty strong on its benefits. Medics are working to evacuate two individuals showing symptoms of hantavirus following fears of a possible outbreak on a luxury cruise ship held off West Africa. More than 150 people remain confined aboard the vessel off coast of Cape Verde after several individuals showed symptoms linked to a rare but serious disease, prompting containment measures on board. A Dutch couple and a German national have died, while three others are currently receiving treatment in South Africa struck by the suspected outbreak. The World Health Organization, meanwhile, has issued a statement addressing concerns, confirming it is working with international partners to evacuate cruise ship passengers who have fallen sick. It has also assured that the risk to the public is low.
1: WHO is working with countries to respond to cases of hantavirus infection that have been identified on a cruise ship in the Atlantic Ocean. As of the 4th of May, there have been six suspected cases reported. Three cases have unfortunately died. One patient is currently ill in ICU in South Africa. Two patients remain on board and will be evacuated for medical treatment. About 150 people, including passengers and crew, are on the ship.
0: WHO further emphasized that response teams are coordinating closely to ensure safety of population in Cape Verde, while investigations continue to determine the nature of potential outbreak.
2: So it's been very for Capverdian authorities. What they have to deal with is a public health event. And of course, they have been thinking about the protection of the population here in Cabo Verde. And then, of

0: course, they've been very careful to also give the needed medical assistance to the patients on board that have symptoms.
1: Hantavirus refers to a group of viruses carried by rodents. According to the U.S. Centers for Disease Control and Prevention, infections generally arise when the virus becomes airborne from rodent urine, droppings, or saliva. The World Health Organization reports that hantavirus and may spread between people, leading to severe respiratory illness that requires close monitoring, medical support, and coordinated response. Thank you for watching Beyond Worlds 1. I am Ridham Sharma. More updates to follow on the other side.
2: The Earth is sending distress signals. Wildfires, droughts, and melting glaciers. Can we reverse the damage? Explore the harrowing effects of climate change. It's a wake-up call, global emergency. Climate Tracker on We On World is One.
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4: 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Beyond World is One. From the bustling trading floors of Wall Street to the vibrant exchanges of Asian stock markets, We On breaks it down for you to make sense of what's happening. As we reveal the key factors behind events, strategic battles, and the game-changing business decisions that shape the world. We bring you all of this and more on World Business Watch.
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4: Where darkness hides behind every corner. Where the truth is stranger than fiction. A show that dives deep into the stories which shock and mystify the victims, the accused, and the sinister plot. Prime Prime is your front row seat to darkness.
7: This is our brand new edition of South India, a daily dynamic show that will capture the pulse of the southern Indian state.
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2: The Earth is sending distress signals. Wildfires,

droughts and melting glaciers? Can we reverse the damage? Explore the harrowing effects of climate change. It's a wake-up call, global emergency.

Welcome back. You're watching Beyond. I'm Samiksha Srivastava. Let's begin with the headlines you're tracking this hour. Iranian Foreign Minister Abbas Araghchi is scheduled to visit China today, marking continuation of diplomatic consultations with various countries as per Iranian state media. Ukrainian drone attack injures three people in the city of Chevokisiri, located east of Moscow and over 100 kilometers from the Ukrainian border side.

Armenia hosts its first bilateral summit with the European Union, a landmark diplomatic moment for the Caucasus Mountains nation after it formally declared its ambition to join the bloc and is continuously loosening its ties with long-term ally Russia. Prime Minister Narendra Modi condemns attacks on UAE's Fujairah oil refinery that resulted in injuries to three Indian nationals, calls the attack targeting infrastructure as unacceptable, urges for dialogue and diplomacy. Indian Home Minister Amit Shah appointed as a central observer for the election of the leader of the party's legislative party in West Bengal. WHO confirms two hantavirus cases, says five others are suspected among people on the cruise ship stuck off Cape Verde, including three who have died. Australia's central bank raises rates to 4.35%, matching its recent peak, as persistent inflation, West Asia conflict-driven fuel costs kept pressures elevated.

Now, U.S. Intel says that Iran's nuclear production timeline has not shifted since last summer. This was when joint U.S.-Israeli strikes were believed to have delayed Iran's nuclear production by up to a year's time. The assessment of Tehran's nuclear program shows limited changes, and this even after President Donald Trump launched a two-month-long war to decapitulate Iran's nuclear capacity. The United States has largely focused on conventional military targets. Israel should have nuclear facilities as part of the conflict. The conflict has largely been stalled since April 7th, when Washington and Tehran agreed to a truce to pursue diplomatic efforts. However, tensions remain high. Iran has disrupted shipping through the Strait of Hormuz, choking off roughly 20% of global oil supplies and triggered a wider energy crisis. The gap between political claims and intel assessments is regaining attention. In Operation Midnight Hammer, the Trump administration launched airstrikes

targeted Iran's nuclear program. Almost immediately after the operation was launched last year, President Trump declared that Iran's key nuclear enrichment facilities had been, quote, completely and totally obliterated, unquote. The conviction of Trump's statement raised questions as it remained unclear that the conclusion was reached so quickly. However, U.S. intel findings have conveyed a different story now. Initial assessments reported that while the strikes caused damage, they did not destroy the core components of Iran's nuclear program and had likely set it back by only a few months. U.S. strikes destroyed or severely damaged Natanz, Fordo and Isfahan nuclear complexes. However, uncertainty remains over the location of approximately 440 kilograms of enriched uranium in Iran. The International Atomic Energy Agency believes that about half of this material had been stored in an underground tunnel complex at the Isfahan Nuclear Research Center, but it has been unable to verify this since inspections were suspended. The agency says that Iran's total stockpile of highly enriched uranium, if further processed, would be sufficient for up to 10 nuclear weapons. President Donald Trump made many more claims during the war in February this year. On March 31st, Trump asserted that one of the central objectives of the military campaign, that is eliminating Iran's ability to develop a nuclear weapon, has already been achieved. However, the latest U.S. intel assessments present a contrasting picture altogether.

Well, Israel is looking to dramatically accelerate the production of Arrow interceptor missiles. In fact, as of April this year, Israel has reportedly increased its production capacity for Arrow missiles by hundreds of percentage points since the U.S.-Israel war on Iran began. Defense Ministry Director General recently ordered defense contractors to accelerate production with long-term operational endurance. While production rates have soared by hundreds of percentage points since last June, Israel is reportedly still struggling to match the sheer volume of Iran's arsenal. The country launched over 550 missiles during 12 days in June last year and approximately 650 missiles in the 40 days of fighting starting 28th of February this year. The batches currently being supplied to the IDF were reportedly ordered more than a year ago. The Arrow interceptors are Israel's first line of defense against long-range threats by Iran, unlike an automobile assembly line. Each Arrow interceptor is a handcrafted masterpiece of engineering that requires multiple stages across several sites in Israel and the US. With a radar built by the ELTA, engines by Tomahawk, and navigation by Rafale, the process is slow. However, it is mitigated. The equivalent system, which is THAAD, produces only 20 units annually. While many engineers were recruited to ramp up production of these missiles, some have been dedicated to the German contract. Further complicating matter is the whopping $6.7 billion expanded contract inked between Israel and Germany in December last year. As part of the defense expanded defense deal, that is, Israel is required to supply Germany with the Arrow system by 2030. Now, India has strongly condemned Iran's drone strike on UAE's energy facility in Fujairah, in which three Indians sustained injuries. Prime Minister Narendra Modi has condemned the attack, saying that the targeting of civilians as well as infrastructure is unacceptable. The Prime Minister added that India's stand is firm and solidarity with the UAE, and also called for peaceful resolution of issues through dialogue and diplomacy. India's Foreign Ministry spokesperson Randhir Jaiswal has said, and I quote, "We call for immediate cessation of hostilities and the targeting of civilian infrastructure and innocent lives, and we also call for free and unimpeded navigation and commerce through the Strait of Hormuz in keeping with international law." The spokesperson added that India stands ready to support all efforts for a peaceful resolution of issues. Meanwhile, there have been two contradictory reports from the Iranian side regarding the UAE attack. On one hand, an Iranian military official has denied

denied any deliberate intent to strike the UAE, saying that there was no pre-planned program to attack oil facilities. Speaking to State TV, the official said that the incident was not premeditated, instead blaming what he described as U.S. military adventurism in the Strait of Hormuz. He also added that Washington has the rising tensions in the region. On the other hand, according to a report by Al Jazeera, Iranian military-linked sources said that Tehran was not responsible for the reported attacks on United Arab Emirates. The report even added that the strikes were neither targeted at nor launched from Iranian territory. This new flare-up comes after President Donald Trump made announcements of a plan on Sunday to guide ships from neutral countries out of the Gulf, saying it was a humanitarian effort to help those stranded crew members. State media, Iran's Navy even fired warning shots at U.S. warships in the Strait of Hormuz after the American military sent destroyers into the Gulf region.

0: Now, Alberta separatists have sent notices to election officials, which they say contain the signatures of more than 300,000 supporters, enough names to force an independence referendum in Canada's oil-rich province.
1: Dear Premier Smith, on behalf of the Stay Free Alberta campaign, I'm pleased to advise you today that we delivered to Elections Alberta 301,450 signatures for the Alberta Independence Petition initiated under the Citizens Initiative Act, well surpassing the required threshold set by Elections Alberta.
0: While pro-independence sentiment has existed on the fringes for decades, the movement has gained significant momentum in recent months and now stands closer than ever to prompting a vote. Current polling suggests referendum results in a victory. Leaders on both sides believe the process has already had a lasting impact on the country. Speaking outside the provincial legislature, former Alberta Deputy Premier, now a Federalist campaigner, said that he finds it difficult to view Alberta's blue provincial flag in the same way and argued it has increasingly become associated with separatist sentiments, and even acknowledged that some grievances raised by separatists are valid and should be addressed by Ottawa itself. Among them is concern over the treatment of Alberta's oil industry, which still remains a vital source of employment and economic stability in the province. He also said that the separatist movement has been bitter by province's Conservative Premier, Daniel Smith, who has pursued closer alignment with the Republican Party of President Donald Trump.
2: Like, about 90% of our trade is with the United States already. So the United States is obviously going to be a big part of how we move forward. The 51st state talk is just, nobody's blamed that guy for, you know, not talking nonsense. So, you know, moving forward, obviously, we're going to have strong trade relations with the United States, but that's as an independent country and not part of a 51st state.
0: The group leading the independence push, Stay Free Alberta, was required to get 178,000 signatures by early May. Its leader, Mitch Silvestri, stated last week that the campaign had surpassed that target comfortably. Meanwhile, several First Nation groups in Alberta have launched a legal challenge, arguing that any move towards separation would violate treaty rights. This has raised the possibility that the entire process could be halted by the courts. In other news then, at least two people were killed and several others injured after a car drove into a property on street of Germany's eastern city of Leipzig. According to the police, a driver of 33-year-old German man fled the scene after ramming into pedestrians, but later arrested. Authorities said that he is believed to have acted alone. At least 20 people were also injured in the incident, with two reported to be in a serious condition. The victims who died have been identified as 68-year-old woman and 77-year-old man, both German citizens.
3: We have a large force here. We were able to apprehend the suspect and the vehicle, and he is currently in police custody. As a result, we do not currently anticipate any danger in this area.

0: Leipzig Mayor Rohr has condemned the incident and expressed respect and have yet to live behind the attack.
1: Stunned by what has happened, a man has driven at high speed into the shopping area. We are currently mourning two deaths, three people with serious injuries and many others who have been injured. It is impossible to find the right words to describe this horrific rampage. Our thoughts are naturally with the victims, their families, and the people who are finding it almost unbearable to cope with this psychologically.
0: Germany has been rocked by a number of vehicle ramming incidents in recent years. In 2016, a man inspired by the Islamic State group drove a truck into a Christmas market in Berlin. In 2024, a Saudi national carried out a similar attack at a Christmas market in German city, which killed six people and injured more than 300. In February that year, a vehicle rammed into a march in Munich, which left a mother and a daughter dead and around 30 others injured. Authorities said they were non-national. These incidents also come amid heightened sensitivities around migration in parts of Germany following the large influx of asylum seekers and refugees in 2015. Moving on then, as wildfires grow more intense across the western US, authorities are now turning to cutting-edge technology to stay ahead of the flames. In fact, this as artificial intelligence is now playing a crucial role in detecting fires early, thereby offering a potential lifeline. From the dry grasslands of Colorado to the forests of California and Arizona, AI-powered cameras are becoming the new frontline in wildlife detection. Take a look at this report.
2: Mounted high on towers, these ultra-high resolution systems scan the horizon day and night for the faintest signs of smoke. The technology combines live camera feeds with satellite data and advanced algorithms to identify potential fire outbreaks. Once flagged, human analysts step in to verify the threat before alerts are issued, ensuring accuracy while saving response times. Experts say this combination of artificial intelligence and human oversight is already making a difference. According to researchers, AI systems can detect wildfires up to 45 minutes earlier than the first emergency call. That crucial window can help firefighters contain blazes before they spiral out of control, protecting lives, homes, and critical infrastructure. Utility companies and fire agencies are rapidly expanding their networks. In Arizona alone, dozens of AI-enabled cameras are already active with more planned. In California, a vast system of over 1,000 smart cameras is monitoring high-risk zones, especially in remote areas where fires can go unnoticed. But while the technology offers promise, it's not without challenges. High costs remain a major hurdle, with each AI camera system costing tens of thousands of dollars annually. There are also concerns about false alarms, which can strain emergency resources. And even when a fire is detected, experts caution that AI cannot replace human decision-making. Critical calls such as evacuations or deployment of firefighting teams still rely on experienced personnel and coordinated system response. The push for smarter wildfire detection is not limited to the United States. Four new thermal imaging satellites have been launched to detect wildfires in Europe, offering continuous monitoring and faster emergency response. These satellites will not only track fires but also monitor environmental changes, including sea temperatures and land use, helping authorities better prepare for climate-driven disasters. With climate fueling hotter, faster, and more frequent wildfires, experts say innovation is no longer optional, it's essential.
0: Now, China is rolling out a new phase of policing, which is part of machine and part manpower. Its robotic officers are taking up real-world duties in major cities. In Hangzhou, a squad of 15 Intel traffic robots have officially gone on duty, managing crowds and traffic flow during the high pressure. The robots are designed to spot pedestrians and non-motor vehicles, direct

0: movement and even a navigation. State media footage from Shenzhen shows robotic police responding to voice commands and interacting with the public. They are working alongside human officers to ease congestion and improve efficiency during peak travel periods.
1: With the robot accompanying us on patrol, citizens tend to linger around us longer and are more receptive to our anti-fraud messages. That makes them less vulnerable to scams.
0: The push is part of a broader experiment in tech-driven policing and marks a shift from trial runs to full-scale deployment. In another city, Guangzhou, law enforcement has introduced drones and self-balancing patrol scooters. Drones are being used for aerial surveillance, tracking down flow and traffic in real time, while scooter-mounted officers navigate areas inaccessible to vehicles. Together, these systems are building a layered tech-enabled policing network. Now, reports suggest rising drug prices in Pakistan are pushing patients towards an affordability crisis, with the cost climbing sharply across major cities like Lahore, Karachi and even Peshawar. The surge has been relentless. Drug prices jumped nearly 50% in 2024, followed by another 30 to 40% increase in 2025, placing essential treatments out of reach for a growing number of households. An added 18% general sales tax has further compounded the burden, turning even routine medications into a financial strain. At the heart of the crisis, dependence on imported pharmaceutical raw materials. The sector relies significantly on active pharmaceutical ingredients sourced from global markets, leaving it vulnerable to external shocks. Recent geopolitical tensions in West Asia have disrupted supply chains, driven up freight costs, and inflated input prices. This dependence is now translating directly into higher retail prices as import costs rise. Local manufacturers pass on the pressure to consumers, exposing structural weakness in the country's pharma ecosystem. Weak price controls and policy gaps have made matters worse. Regulatory mechanisms have struggled to keep pace with rapid cost escalations, limiting the government's ability to shield patients from repeated hikes. For many, especially those managing chronic illness, the situation is becoming unsustainable. The impact is visible on the ground. Patients are delaying treatments, cutting doses, or even switching to cheaper alternatives, often at the cost of effectiveness. Healthcare affordability is steadily eroding, particularly for lower and middle income groups. And before we wrap up this edition of our broadcast, the world's most glamorous fashion event, the Met Gala, took place last night. And some global stars of the sporting world also graced the red carpet in New York with their take on the year's theme, which was costume art, from NBA superstar Stephen Curry to tennis legends

0: where darkness hides behind every corner. Where the truth is stranger than fiction. A show that dives deep into the stories which shock and mystify. The victims, the accused, and the sinister float. Prime Crime is your front row seat to darkness. Get the latest update.
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0: From the bustling trading floors of Wall Street to the vibrant exchanges of Asian stock markets, WeOn breaks it down for you to make sense of what's happening. As we reveal the key factors behind events, strategic battles, and the game-changing business decisions that shape the world. We bring you all of this and more on World Business Watch.
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0: In-depth coverage of global issues broken down into facts, figures, and simple words. 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Watch WeOn Wide Angle at these times on WeOn. World is One. Where darkness hides behind every corner.

0: where the truth is stranger than fiction. A show that dives deep into the stories which shock and mystify the victims, the accused, and the sinister plot. Prime Crime is your front row seat to darkness. Get the latest updates.
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One, I'm Shreya Upadhyay. Up ahead, we get you all that is making news across the world and here in India. We'll get you more details of the China trip that the Iranian foreign minister is making. We also get you the reaction of the Indian Prime Minister Narendra Modi on the civilian infrastructure and injuries that have happened because of the attack on the Fujairah oil refinery and port at the UAE. We'll get you more on this, but first up, a quick look at the top stories. Iranian Foreign Minister Sayed Abbas Araghchi is scheduled to visit China today, marking continuation of diplomatic consultations with various countries, as per Iranian state media. Ukrainian drone attack injures three people in the city of Cheboksary, located east of Moscow and over 900 kilometers from the Ukrainian border. Armenia hosts its first bilateral summit with the European Union, a landmark diplomatic moment for the Caucasus Mountains nation after it formally declared its ambition to join the bloc and is cautiously loosening its ties with longtime ally Russia. Prime Minister Narendra Modi condemns the attacks on UAE's Fujairah oil refinery that resulted in injuries to three Indian nationals, calls the attack targeting infrastructure as unacceptable. He also urges for dialogue and diplomacy. Union Home Minister Amit Shah appointed the election of the leader of the party's legislative party in West. The World Health Organization confirms two Hunter virus cases, says five others are suspected among the people on a cruise ship stuck off Cape Verde, including three who have died now. BSE Sensex and Nifty both closed nearly 0.3% lower on Tuesday. India's benchmark indices fell due to profit booking in banking stocks, weak global cues, rising crude oil prices, rupee weakness and foreign outflows. Nadal Yezay has been crowned as the world champion of snooker. The 22-year-old is the second youngest man in history to lift the title.

Well, let's begin with the Iran war. The fragile truce between Iran and United States is now showing its first real tears. Both sides are shooting at each other. The UAE is again under attack from missiles and drones. The hostilities resumed after US President Donald Trump announced Project Freedom, a plan for American forces to guide vessels from neutral countries through the Strait of Hormuz. On Monday morning, the United States

0: forces began implementing the project, and that's when the shooting started. U.S. Central Command sank six small Iranian vessels. Admiral Cooper added that two American-flagged commercial vessels passed through the strait, with two destroyers crossing over and operating inside the Persian Gulf. But Iran has disputed all American claims. The Iranian media, citing military sources, said that the U.S. targeted two civilian boats and not IRGC speedboats, killing five civilians. Iran had earlier said that it fired cruise missiles, rockets and combat drones near U.S. destroyers as warning shots.
1: Within this demarcated area, any ship that wants to pass through must do so with the permission of the Islamic Republic's armed forces in order to be safe. Any vessel belonging to a hostile...
0: Trump had said that there is no significant damage due to the recent Iranian strikes, except to a South Korean vessel. In an interview with Fox News, he reiterated that Iranian forces would be blown off the face of the earth if they targeted American ships. At another event, Trump referred to the conflict with Iran as a mini war and said that it is working out very nicely.
2: Our country's booming now, despite the fact that we're in a, I call it a mini war, because that's all they are. They don't have a navy anymore. Think of it. They had 159 ships. How many do they have left, Kelly, out of 159? Take a guess. She's very smart. Zero.
0: The UAE, which is a close American ally and key Arab partner of Israel, said that it came under a barrage of missiles and drones from Iran. Its air defenses intercepted 19 Iranian missiles and drones, and a drone attack caused a fire at an oil pipeline. The UAE has ordered all schools to switch to remote learning now in the week. However, shortly after these reports, a senior Iranian official suggested that it may have been a false flag attack. Ibrahim Azizi, head of the National Security Commission of the Iranian Parliament, shared a post on X calling it a false flag. Iranian Foreign Minister Abbas Araghchi, meanwhile, said that the clashes showed there is no military solution to a political crisis. He warned both America and the UAE against being drawn into a quagmire by ill-wishers, adding that Project Freedom is project deadlock. Both sides are yet to say if the ceasefire is over, but global markets, remember, have already sunk, pointing to a very different reality. From one war to the other, Russia has announced a unilateral ceasefire with Ukraine from the 8th of May till the 9th of May, which coincides with Moscow's annual World War II Victory Day commemorations, and also warned of a massive missile strike on Kyiv if the truce is violated. Now, Ukraine has responded by declaring its own ceasefire beginning the 6th of May, calling Russia's proposal not serious and saying it cannot be expected to observe a pause in fighting tied to a Russian military holiday.
1: We stopped missile and drone strikes on Ukrainian cities and communities one day before the parade, for example, and say, let's have a ceasefire for one day. Not serious. To give them a chance to celebrate a holiday? We don't have holidays. We apologize for this because of Russia, because of their attacks. So, we give them a holiday. And the morning after the 9th, they pound us again.
0: Zelensky added that there had been no official communication to Ukraine outlining how the proposed ceasefire discussed just between America and Russia would be implemented. This exchange comes amid a lull in the U.S.-led diplomatic efforts to end the war as Washington shifts its focus toward the West Asian conflict. On ground, violence has continued. In fact, in eastern Ukraine, a Russian ballistic missile strike on the town of Merefa near Kharkiv killed seven civilians and wounded dozens. This is as per the regional authorities. Meanwhile, in the southern Zaporizhia region, a separate strike has killed two people. In Russia, a Ukrainian drone strike has killed a civilian in the Belgorod region. This is as per the regional governor. While Moscow's mayor neighborhood overnight, day each year on the 9th of May with a large military parade in Moscow.

Moscow's Red Square. For the first time since Ukraine's counteroffensive in the summer of 2023, Russia lost more territory than it gained in April, ceding around 120 square kilometers. This is as per the data from the Institute for the Study of War. Russia's advances have slowed since late 2025 due to communication challenges within its own forces and Ukraine's counterattacks that have enabled limited breakthroughs in the southeast. However, Ukraine's gains remain marginal, accounting for just 0.02% of its territory. Russia currently controls just over 19% of Ukraine, most of it seized in the early weeks of the 2022 attack. Around 7%, including Crimea and parts of the Donbas region, had already been under Russian or pro-Russian separatist control before this attack began.

The U.S. government has issued an urgent warning over a critical security flaw affecting Linux systems, with the vulnerability already being actively exploited by hackers. Now, this flaw, which has been dubbed as copy fail, impacts a wide range of Linux versions, including the systems that are used to power global data centers and enterprise infrastructure. The bug was disclosed to Linux developers in late March this year and patched within days. However, those fixes have yet to fully reach many Linux distributions, and in fact, leaving a large number of systems still exposed. Security researchers have made the exploit code public to help defenders identify the flaw, but it could also make it easier for attackers to take control of vulnerable systems. The agency says that the bug is now being used in real-world hacking campaigns across government and industry networks. The vulnerability has been confirmed in several major Linux distributions, including Red Hat Enterprise Linux, Ubuntu, Amazon Linux. Researchers say that a simple script can compromise systems, impacting versions that were released since 2017. Now, the issue lies in the Linux kernel, the core component that controls access to a system's data and operations. The bug fails to copy certain data correctly, allowing attackers to corrupt the system and escalate their privileges. This means a low-level user could gain full administrative control, potentially accessing sensitive data, applications, and networks. While the flaw cannot be exploited over the internet on its own, remember, it can be used in combination with other attack methods, including malicious links, attachments, and promises. The U.S. Cybersecurity Agency has ordered federal civilian agencies to patch all affected systems by the 15th of May.

0: Moving on, a large monster truck veered off to the side at an exhibition event, crashing into spectators in Colombia. As per the Colombian birthday was among the three people who were crushed to death. Helen Velarde was attending the exhibition in the southwestern city of Medellin as a birthday gift. Helen's grandfather, Miller Velarde, said the event had practically no safety measures, terming the incident as a crime. Another of his grandchildren is in intensive care after undergoing surgery for a head injury.
1: We celebrated her 10th birthday on Friday. We were all together, and that was the last time we saw her. The darling of the house, of her grandmother, her companion in the kitchen, and no, it's just unbelievable, completely unbelievable. We don't even have the words to describe this event. How could they bring something like that, the monster truck show here? No, no.
0: Social media showed that the truck performed a wheelie before swerving off the track and crashing into the barriers separating the public from the track.

0: Esperábamos, yo me di cuenta cuando el carro.
1: I had my son in my arms, and what made me feel so powerless was not being able to help the people who were lying there on the ground, crying, unconscious. In the middle of the crowd of people, I fell on top of my son, and I heard the car coming from behind, practically right on top of us. So I couldn't get up, I couldn't move. What I did was hold my son tight, and I was literally just waiting for the car to run over us because there was no way for me to move.
2: The injured were taken to the San Jose University Hospital. As per the scientific director of the hospital, the injured included 5 children in critical condition. The victims are 10 and 12 year old, 28 year old woman. All right, shifting our focus now, Nigeria has been organizing emergency evacuation flights for its citizens that are living in South Africa, as the country's foreign ministry warned that Pretoria is not doing enough to address growing anti-immigrant threats and harassment. South Africa, remember, the continent's most industrialized nation, has seen repeated waves of xenophobic and anti-migrant unrest over the years. In the recent weeks, violence has resurfaced, largely targeting the people of African origin. On Monday, Nigeria summoned South Africa's top diplomat in Abuja for talk over documented cases of mistreatment of Nigerian citizens last month. While the government condemned these attacks, Nigeria says a lack of accountability risks encouraging further violence. So far, remember, about 130 Nigerians have indicated their wish to return home. The group includes both legal residents who say they no longer feel safe, as well as documented, in fact, undocumented migrants. Officials say the number is expected to rise. In a statement, Nigeria's foreign ministry spokesperson confirmed at least 2 Nigerians died last month in separate incidents involving South African security personnel. Nigeria is now calling for a thorough and impartial investigation into these deaths.
3: But as a country, we said we are not satisfied with just mere statement. We need actions from the South African government. So fine, they've given us the assurances, but for this time, tangible proofs that you have taken A, B, C, D actions to ensure and guarantee the safety of Nigerians living in South Africa. South Africa has a lot of business interests in Nigeria.
2: Residents in Pakistan are battling extreme heat as temperatures surge across the Sindh province. At least 10 bodies were recovered from different paths as Karachi recorded its hottest day since 2018. The mercury has climbed sharply, triggering health concerns and putting pressure on the hospitals in the region. Karachi recorded temperatures of around 42 degrees Celsius, with several districts across the Sindh witnessing even higher levels, ranging between 42 and 46 degrees. The Pakistan Meteorological Department has warned that the heat wave is likely to intensify in the coming days. Hospitals across the city are seeing a sharp rise in heat-related illnesses. Cases of dehydration, heat stroke, and gastrointestinal are all increasing, particularly among outdoor workers and the elderly. Doctors say the situation has worsened over the past few days. At emergency departments, patient numbers have surged significantly. Medical officials report that cases of diarrhea and vomiting have nearly doubled.
4: As the temperature rose in the last couple of days, the flow of patients increased in hospital emergencies. We used to have around 20 gastro patients with complaints of diarrhea and vomiting. This has now doubled. This is in part due to the heat, a lack of care from patients and eating leftover or stale food. This is causing a lot of issues, and a lot of patients are coming to the hospital with gastric issues such as diarrhea and vomiting.
2: Blaming extreme heat, poor food, groups have now outside camps to provide cold water, juices and oral rehydration solutions to help residents cope with the heat, and the worst may not be over yet. Weather officials have forecast hot, dry and humid conditions across the Sindh province, with temperatures expected to climb as high as 49 degrees Celsius in districts like Nawabshah and Dadu.

0: Authorities are urging people to stay hydrated, avoid direct sunlight, and take precautions as the region braces for an intensifying heat wave. It's summertime in India, and to beat the heat, many people reach for ice creams or switch to a healthier option like yogurt. But yogurt, remember, really, is it really better than ice cream? Well, it turns out that yogurt of type 2 diabetes. That's what a special advisor to the Director General of the Health Organization is saying. Dr. Emmanuel, an American oncologist, wrote a book titled Eat Your Ice Cream, Six Simple Rules for a Long and Healthy Life. In this book, he cited a 2014 Harvard study that followed more than 1,50,000 people, and it found that yogurt and ice cream lowered the risk of type 2 diabetes. In fact, researchers discovered that ice cream is more potent for preventing type 2 diabetes than yogurt. As per the Times report, Dr. Emmanuel said that the benefits of ice cream were not mentioned in some summaries of the research paper. But he said what people often believe is true about good health, that we have this self-punishment model of it's got to be hard, it can't be enjoyable. However, Dr. Emmanuel signaled on and ice cream in particular is pretty strong on benefits. The World Liberty Financial, which is a venture linked to Donald Trump and his sons, have now sued crypto billionaire Justin Sun for defamation. The company alleges that Sun carried out a public smear campaign to damage its reputation, seeking unspecified damages and a retraction of his social media statements. This marks a sharp escalation in tensions between the firm and one of its key investors. The dispute stems from an earlier lawsuit filed by Sun in April this year, where he accused World Liberty Financial of fraud. Now, World Liberty Financial has hit back, alleging Sun bet against its WLFI tokens that were used by third parties to conceal the trades, and he attempted to pressure the company for hundreds of millions of dollars. In fact, the firm also claims that it froze tokens linked to Sun's entities to protect investors. Now remember, Justin Sun is a Chinese-born cryptocurrency entrepreneur and the founder of the Tron blockchain. He became one of the earliest and the largest investors in the Trump family's crypto venture, investing millions of dollars when the project was struggling to attract interest. His ties to Trump-linked digital assets run deep, including investments in related tokens and public support for the ecosystem. This legal fight comes amid a steep decline in the company's token value, which is down about 81% over the past year. World Liberty alleges Sun amplified false claims through social media and bot accounts, causing reputational damage. Meanwhile, Sun has dismissed the lawsuit as a meritless PR stunt. He's also said that he will fight the case in court. While the legal tensions are rising, the value of the token itself is falling every day. All right, let's talk about sports and football. Manchester City's Premier League title hopes took a hit after they were held to a thrilling 3-3 draw by Everton. The result now puts Arsenal in control of the title race. Two Arsenal victories since City last played in the league had ramped up the pressure on Pep Guardiola's side. City were frustrated early on as Everton held firm. They needed inspiration and Jeremy Doku provided that. 3 minutes before half-time, he curled an unstoppable shot into the top corner, but the Toffees improved markedly in the second half and they scored an equaliser in the 68th minute through Thierno Barry. 5 minutes later, Jacob Ryan headed in from a corner to give Everton a shock lead. Man City then collapsed further with Barry scoring his second soon after. Erling Haaland pulled a goal back with 7 minutes remaining. Out Doku had the final say. In fact, Doku then curled in a late equaliser from the edge of the box to leave Everton heartbroken. Pep Guardiola, Manchester City's manager, has said that it would have been better to win the game, that we needed the point.
1: It would have been better to win the game, that we needed the point. So the game, many things happen. Considering the difficulty, the opponent, the incredible aggressive they play, we were there.

0: composer first half was exceptional, and yeah, and after that the second they make a step up. We play good process, but not maybe the intention that we had in the first half. But and after that we give away.
1: Now the result means that they are now 5 points behind Arsenal with the game in hand. It also means that the title race is out of their hands, and if the Gunners win their remaining games, they will secure their first Premier League title in 22 years. The far easier schedule, at least on paper. The Gunners will visit relegation-threatened West Ham on Sunday before hosting Burnley and visiting Crystal Palace on the final day of the campaign. And on that note, it's a wrap on this broadcast. News and updates will continue on Beyond. Thanks very much for joining us at the moment. Bye-bye.
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4: 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Wildfires. Droughts. And melting glaciers. Can we reverse the damage? 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Climate Tracker on WeOn World is One.
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8: Where darkness hides behind every corner. Where the truth is stranger than fiction. A show that dives deep into the stories which shock and mystify. The victims, the accused, and the sinister float. Prime Crime is your front row seat to darkness.
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10: This is our brand new edition of South India, a daily dynamic show that will capture the pulse of the southern Indian state.
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Hello, you're watching South India, your daily dynamic show that captures the pulse of southern states by blending stories of the day, breaking alerts and cultural events. I'm Shreya Upadhyay. Let's begin.

0: Well, actor politician Vijay's TVK party has scripted history in Tamil Nadu elections. On its electoral debut, the two-year-old party has now emerged as the single largest party in the state, fighting alone up against two strong alliances headed by Dravidian parties, DMK and the AIADMK. The TVK backed a whooping 108-seat 234-seat assembly. This is being seen as a massive victory with almost no precedent. Remember, since the 1970s, Tamil Nadu's political landscape has been dominated by the DMK and the AIADMK. These Dravidian parties, which have ruled Tamil Nadu over the last five decades, have played a major role in the formation and fall of coalitions that have ruled India. Having emerged in 2024, Vijay's party, the TVK, has defeated two established giants that have decades of experience and legacy. Let's quickly take you through some numbers to put Vijay's win into perspective. TVK, Vijay's party, has won 108 seats. It has pushed the state's incumbent DMK party to a distant second with 59 seats. The AIADMK, meanwhile, is at the third place, as you can see, with 47 seats. The Janata Party, that contested 20 seats in an alliance with the AIADMK, won only one seat. India's principal opposition party, the Congress, had contested 28 seats in alliance with the DMK and they won only 5 seats. Now, riding the Vijay wave, debutant candidates from the TVK defeated incumbent and former ministers and political heavyweights who have decades of political experience. In fact, Vijay's charisma and stardom built over his 3-decade-long film career, his appeal among the young voters and the women. Voter fatigue with Dravidian parties and the superstar's unique campaign style have all contributed to this massive victory that he's enjoying today. While Vijay's TVK has made electoral history on its debut and received overwhelming support from the masses, the mandate is not without its challenges. Remember, despite that blockbuster performance, Vijay's party has a magic number of 118 seats that are required to form a government in the state of Tamil Nadu. Though Vijay has the popular mandate, forming a stable government with like-minded partners will be his first major test. Our principal correspondent Siddharth MP is joining us live to get us an understanding of what has been happening a day after that massive and historic day for Vijay and Tamil Nadu. Siddharth, good evening. This has been a massive victory for the TVK and Vijay. While celebrations have been going on, there's also a challenge of who Vijay now goes to for support. What are the kind of hints that the party is throwing at the moment? They have 108. They need a few more seats to reach the 118 mark so that they have that majority to form the government.
1: Good evening. Just last evening and last night, we were talking about how massive a win this is. But also the other side of the story is it's always so far, because Vijay has got a sum total of seats, which is far more than the AIADMK and DMK put together, which makes it massively significant in terms of raw numbers. But yet the magic mark in Tamil Nadu is 118. There are 234 seats in the state's assembly. So the magic number is 118. Vijay is 10 away, but he'll at least need 11 or 12 seats, because from Trichy East or Perambur, 2 seats he's contested in. So one of them he'll have to step down. So all of that put in mind, we'll have to remember that Vijay needs 11 or 12 seats. And those 11 or 12 seats, the only possibility is that could come from some of the smaller parties. So obviously some of the parties being considered, given to understand, are the Congress. Congress alone has 5 seats. Then there are 2 left parties, CPI and CPIM. They have 2 seats each. In addition to that, there is Vijaykant's party. They've got 1 seat. Then these are the kind of options that are available on the table for Vijay. Besides this, there's the Muslim League. So such is the option ahead of Vijay. And he has about 12 seats that are available in a mix from a myriad source of parties. So we'll have to see what is the kind of deal that he will be offering, because all of these are parties that remain on the fringes. These are not parties that are in power. Neither were they were in power. So certainly if Vijay offers them something like power sharing, ministerial berths or something, the parties themselves would see it as a shot at redemption, as a shot at coming back to their heydays in Tamil Nadu politics, because the DMK or AIADMK never would share power with their junior partners. And the verdicts in the past were never like this. It were, those were all straightforward verdicts where one party could rule without a coalition of sorts. But this time around, there is a dependency on a coalition that seems to be the mandatory requirement. And now we'll have to wait and see what the deals are going to be like. And the Congress party specifically, we have serious, reasons to believe that the Congress could go with Vijay, because earlier too, there were, did not work out, but perhaps no point crying over spilled milk for the Congress. But now they have a chance, and perhaps the party can make a difference by tying up with Vijay.
0: Siddharth, because this victory has been so unique to not just Vijay and the TVK, but to Tamil Nadu's politics, there are a lot of tall promises that Vijay made during this campaign as well, whether it's in the education sector, for financial inclusion, for women. He got that support from specifically his younger fans and the women. And therefore now, of course, once he passes on with this, government formation hurdle, his next big challenge would be to fulfill those promises. What are the first few things that people want him to resolve for them?
1: See, per se, one difference between Vijay's campaign and other people's campaign is that while Vijay did make promises with regards to welfare measures, he mostly directed it in such a way that he's only coming to fulfill the wishes of the people and also give back the gratitude and love that he has received from the people and sort of return it all to the people of Tamil Nadu. This is what he said while campaigning. Of course, he's made several promises, including 8 grams of gold for brides, a sari for brides. In addition to that, he's talked about 2,500 rupees monthly dole for women heads of household. Then in addition to that, he's talked about a sort of monthly dole for unemployed youth. In addition to that, specific targeted measures for medium and small industries, for farmers, then for industrialists, for weavers. So for different sections of society have been covered in Vijay's manifesto. But the fact remains that now that he's vested with the powers, or almost all of the power that he needs, and he's just waiting to, complete that power puzzle with few more seats, the fact remains that once he gets onto the hot seat, I guess that's when the things will get realized in the country. But at the same time, state debt is a huge factor. So how Vijay balance welfare, state debt and growth is going to be a major challenge. And for a first-time party, for a party that's just come into politics now and has been vested with such a huge responsibility, like you pointed out, it's indeed a huge question mark. We'll have to see how Vijay, carefully navigates this minefield that is politics. He's never been, in such a position of power. And now suddenly he's having all this thrust upon him. So let's wait and watch how things unfold in the coming months.
0: In fact, he has the responsibility, Siddharth, of not just fulfilling the expectations of his voters, but also silence his critics who've been saying that he's only an actor, he doesn't have political and administrative experience. Let's wait and see what he does in the next few months and years. But Siddharth, I'll leave it there. Thank

0: Thanks very much for joining us at the moment. All right, with that, shift our focus to Kerala, where the state has delivered a political upset with the Congress-led UDF now after a decade. V.D. Satheesan, K.C. Venugopal and Ramesh Chennithala are all the front runners for the chief ministerial post in the state of Kerala. The United Democratic Front, the UDF, comfortably, remember, secured a majority mark of 70 out of 140 seats. The Indian National Congress alone 63. The Left Democratic Front, or the LDF, which was led by Pinari Vijayan, reserved only 35 seats, while the NDA confined 3 seats only. At the center of this race has been Vijayan's opposition. He's won, extending a winning streak since 2001. In fact, he's credited with reviving the Congress party in Kerala, leading strong performances in the by-polls, Lok Sabha elections and the local body polls. But he's never held a ministerial post. And then, of course, there is Ramesh Chennithala. He's a senior leader with administrative experience. He won from Haripad by a comfortable margin. In fact, he was first elected as the MLA back in 1980. He was the youngest in Kerala at that time. His camp is pushing his name and citing experience and seniority as key factors for his leadership. Let's also tell you about the third contender for the post of chief minister. It's K.C. Venugopal, a Lok Sabha MP from Alappuzha district and a powerful organizational figure in the Congress party. In fact, he is somebody who's very public and has been interacting with media a lot. He's known for his close ties with the central leadership. K.C. Venugopal is seen as a strong dark horse in this race. Despite not contesting the assembly elections, remember now the race for the chief minister has triggered internal competition. Posters, social media campaigns and public backing for different leaders have all kept the debate alive. But the Congress has made one thing clear. The final decision will be taken by the party's high command. Central observers are expected to arrive soon in Thiruvananthapuram. Remember, this is more than a leadership choice. It will define the future of Congress in Kerala and its long-term strategy in southern India. And our correspondent Binoy Krishnan R. has sent us this report with more. Take a look.
1: The Congress party is in discussions to decide on its chief ministerial candidate. V.D. Satheesan, the current leader of opposition and the captain of the party's campaign in the election, is the top candidate. However, K.C. Venugopal and Ramesh Chennithala are also being considered. It will be a difficult choice because he will have many supporters. Muslim League supports V.D. Satheesan and more number of MLAs and MPs may support K.C. Venugopal. In this situation, a final decision is not expected to be announced soon. R. Binoy Krishnan reporting for Beyond from Thiruvananthapuram.
0: All right, so that was, of course, about Kerala and the race that has been happening. Let's also tell you more from Telangana. In fact, in a first-of-a-kind compensation scheme, the Telangana government has announced financial assistance of 5 lakh rupees each to the families of gig and platform workers who lost their lives in road accidents while on duty. These compensation from the respective platforms. This takes the total assistance to 15 lakh rupees per family. The scheme acknowledges the contribution of gig workers to the rapidly expanding digital economy, marking a shift in how governments address risks faced by app-based workers. Telangana's Labour Minister G. Vivek Venkateswamy reaffirmed the government's commitment to economically vulnerable workers who often operate without safety nets. Our correspondent Sri Charan Sharma has sent us this report. Take a look.
2: The initiative marks a shift in how governments are addressing risk faced by app-based workers in a platform-driven economy, offering both immediate relief and signaling border reforms. The move follows sustained advocacy by Sheikh Salahuddin, whose efforts were instrumental in securing

0: affected families, he noted that this assistance serves as a temporary safety net until a more comprehensive system is implemented. Sri Charan Sharma reporting for Beyond World is One from Hyderabad.
1: And with that, let's take you through a roundup of the top stories from South India we're tracking for you today. R. Sabrinathan, the 30-year-old son of actor politician Vijay's longtime driver and personal assistant Rajendran, has won in the Virugambakkam Assembly constituency in Chennai. This is an area known for frequent electoral swings. As per the Election Commission figures, Sabrinathan, contesting on a TVK wicket, won by over 27,000 votes in the party's electoral debut. The Telangana Cybercrime Unit has issued a public advisory after over 1,900 ADS linked to illegal betting and fake investment scams have been flagged. The department has warned that online betting has been prohibited. It also cautioned that fraudsters are using encrypted platforms and overseas-run accounts to lure Indian users with promises of high returns. Bengaluru is set to witness major traffic disruptions as the Silk Road Ragiguda stretch faces temporary closure. As per the Bengaluru Traffic Police, the closure is expected to impact key arterial routes and surrounding junctions, especially during peak hours. This comes days after Bengaluru launched the upgraded Silk Road corridor, hailed as South India's first signal-free corridor. Well, Thalapathy Vijay's much-awaited film titled Jananayagan has reportedly a commercial hit now after parts of the film were leaked online. The political action drama, which was already riding on huge expectations, is now set to be staring at a loss of nearly $8.4 million, in fact, largely due to the leak and its impact on the film's digital deal. Now, as per reports, the film had earlier locked a big OTT deal. An OTT giant had reportedly picked up the digital rights for around $14.5 million, but after the leak surfaced, the platform is said to have backed out of this agreement. The decision, sources say, wasn't just about the leak. Delays in release, possibly linked to pending censor clearance, are also believed to have influenced the move. After that deal fell through, the film's production company, that difference chatter with estimates suggesting the film may have lost close to $8.4 million in OTT value alone. For a film led by Vijay, who enjoys massive box office pull, the dip has definitely raised eyebrows. The film was reportedly leaked online on the 9th of April, after which the makers moved legally against those involved. The production house issued a public warning as well, asking people not to share any leaked clips or content. The incident drew strong reactions from the industry. Chiranjeevi has expressed concern, saying that cinema trust and the efforts of many people. He urged audiences to take responsibility and ended with a strong message of kill privacy, save cinema. Sivakarthikeyan has also appealed to fans to avoid piracy and wait for the theatrical release, stressing that films are made with the hard work of hundreds. G.V. Prakash Kumar and Karthik Subbaraj spoke out as well, calling piracy harmful for the entire film. Despite the setback, Jananayagan is still gearing up for a release. The film has seen multiple delays and is now expected to hit theatres on the 8th of May this year, though an official confirmation is awaited. All right, with that, it's a wrap on this edition of South India. As always, we'll keep getting you updates from the southern states of India. Thanks very much for joining us right now. Bye-bye.

at VEON. Let's get you global. Washington, D.C. has apologized to Cole Thomas Allen, who's the man accused of trying to assassinate President Trump at the White House Correspondents Association dinner. This apology was issued after Allen's lawyers moved the court against placing him on a suicide watch list.

Allen's lawyers argued in court that he was held in strict conditions, including living in an isolated prison cell with no access to phone calls, books, religious material or recreation. Following the hearing, Allen has been removed from the suicide watch list and officials have been ordered to justify any continued restrictions. Last week, Allen was downgraded to suicide precautions, which meant that he could not make any phone calls and meet with anyone except his legal team. In fact, the suicide precautions mandate he cannot spend time outside his cell except for legal visits or showers, but only with an escort. On the 25th of April, the accused had stormed a security checkpoint outside the ballroom where the White House correspondents' dinner was taking place. Allen is charged, remember, with attempted assassination of President Donald Trump, discharging a firearm during a crime of violence, and illegally transporting guns and ammunition across state lines. He has not yet entered a plea. Meanwhile, in yet another shooting incident, an armed man was shot by U.S. Secret Service agents in Washington, prompting a brief lockdown near the White House. The incident occurred shortly after Vice President J.D. Vance's motor car passed. As per the U.S. Secret Service, this incident resulted from a confrontation between an armed individual and Secret Service police. Shifting our focus now, a measles accelerating into a deadly crisis in Bangladesh with 311 in just months, an infection surging past 41,000 cases. Doctors say the pattern is grim. Children are arriving too late to health facilities and they're often already in a critical condition. The latest data shows the outbreak peaking with 17 children dead within a single day, which is the highest toll since the disease resurfaced in mid-March. Measles, remember, is one of the most contagious viruses. It spreads fast but hits the hardest where protection is the weakest. That means young children are affected, most under 5 and many unvaccinated. What begins as fever and rash can spiral quickly into brain inflammation, severe respiratory distress and death. With delays in care, the outbreak is now exposing fault lines in the country. Health teams backed by the World Health Organization and the push. Yet terrain and hesitancy are all slowing that effort, especially in remote belts where access to healthcare is already fragile. Measles, a disease once pushed to the margins, is finding space and resurging globally as well. In fact, experts say that measles is on the rise in the Americas, particularly in Mexico, the United States, and Canada. The World Health Organization estimates tens of thousands of deaths each year, largely among unvaccinated children. Moving on, U.S. President Donald Trump is considering a new move to introduce government oversight for advanced artificial intelligence models, with plans including a possible review system and a dedicated AI working group to access new models before public release. According to a report by the New York Times, the White House is discussing to create a dedicated AI working group, bringing together tech leaders

0: Mythos, which cybersecurity experts say could significantly enhance the ability to identify and exploit software vulnerabilities. A White House official has not confirmed this plan, in fact stating that any policy decision will come directly from the president. If implemented, the step would represent a major policy shift, as Trump had earlier pushed for a light touch approach to AI regulation, focusing on expanding technology exports and maintaining America's competitiveness against China. In 2025, Trump had revoked an AI safety executive order from Biden, which required companies to share safety test results for high-risk AI systems with the government before public release. More recently, the White House has outlined a policy framework for the Congress, urging lawmakers to create unified national rules, address risks to children, and manage the energy impact of large-scale AI systems. Well, with that, it's a wrap on this broadcast. News and updates will continue on Beyond. Thanks very much for joining us at the moment. Bye-bye.
1: Where darkness hides behind every corner. Where the truth is stranger than fiction. A show that dives deep into the stories which shock and mystify the victims, the accused, and the sinister plot. Prime Crime is your front row seat to darkness.
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1: 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We bring you all of this and more on World Business Watch. 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
6: The Earth is sending distress signals. Wildfires, droughts, and melting glaciers. Can we reverse the damage? explore the harrowing effects of climate

Welcome back on We On World is One. We're also glad you're watching American Joker, the headlines. President Volodymyr Zelensky says Ukraine hit military industrial facilities in Russia's Cheboksary with Flamingo missiles located some 1,500 kilometers away. It also hit Russian oil pumping station in Leningrad region. Spain says it will not decide whether to let the cruise ship with Hunter virus cases dock until epidemiological data analyses would head. Israeli court extends the detention of two foreign activists, including a Spanish and Brazilian activist, from a Gaza-bound flotilla until Sunday. The two were among dozens of activists aboard a Gaza flotilla intercepted by Israeli forces off the coast of Greece. Armenian Prime Minister Nikol Pashinyan hosts European Commission President Ursula von der Leyen for the first ever EU summit. The leaders signed bilateral documents including the EU-Armenia Connectivity Partnership. Bitcoin trade is above $80,000 after rising around 1%. Market. Ether rises close to 1% to trade above $2,300 per token.

0: President Trump has turned another row after he compared the war in Iran to the U.S. war in Vietnam and Iraq. Speaking at an event in Washington, D.C., the president referred to the conflict with Iran as a mini-war. Responding to criticism about the U.S. dragging the conflict, the president said that the U.S. was in Vietnam for 19 years, 10 to 12 years in Iraq, and 7 years in the Korean War, whereas the Iranian war was just into its sixth week.
1: Like, we have a war right now, and went to, like, what, 6 weeks? They said, what's taking so long? We were in Vietnam 19 years. We're in Iraq for many years, 10 years, 12 years. We're in all different wars. Korea, 7 years. I won't even mention World War II. That's a big baby.
0: Father, the president added that the U.S. had completely destroyed the Iranian Navy, leaving Tehran with zero ships.
1: Our country's booming now, despite the fact that we're in a, I call it a mini war, because that's all they are. They don't have a navy anymore. Think of it. They had 159 ships. How many do they have left, Kelly, out of 159? Take a guess. She's very smart. Zero.
0: Trump's comparison of the Iranian war with Vietnam and Iraq comes at a time when polls indicate surging disapproval of U.S. actions that the war directly contradicts his own initial timeline of 4 to 5 weeks. Both Vietnam and the Iraq war remain popular in the U.S., while the Vietnam war was a part of the American strategy to combat communism at the height of the Cold War. The war in Iraq was against Saddam Hussein's weapons of mass destruction, which were never found. The twin infamous wars drained trillions of American dollars, killed thousands of U.S. soldiers, besides millions of civilians. The shadow of both wars has loomed large on American politics. But if Trump's comments

0: any indication the war in Iran is far from over. In fact, the war or blockades in the Strait of Hormuz has intensified further as both sides compete to control the critical waterway. In the latest, U.S. Central Command claimed its forces sank six small Iranian vessels, but Iran has disputed all American claims. Iranian media, citing military sources, said U.S. targeted two civilian boats and not IRGC, killing five civilians. Iran had earlier said it fired cruise missiles, rockets, and combat drones near U.S. destroyers as a warning shot. An explosion and fire were also reported on a South Korean cargo vessel, leading Trump to prompt South Korea to join American efforts in the Strait of Hormuz. And according to a maritime intelligence report, over 900 commercial vessels are still located in the Gulf. As talks remain stalled, tensions continue to remain high. In fact, Iran has just indicated that it does not intend to back down. Speaking to Iranian media, Foreign Ministry spokesperson Ismail Baghaei said that Tehran is also a superpower like America. The comments come amid Trump's threats that Iran will be blown off the face of the earth. With both sides, the big question is the U.S. president justified in comparing these wars? Earlier, we heard some experts on this, and this is what they told us.
1: First of all, there is no comparison whatsoever between Vietnam, Iraq, and Iran. Vietnam was justified through the Cold War containment, which is stopping communism and preventing the so-called domino effect in South Asia. Iraq was justified through alleged weapons of mass destruction that were never found and they were never there. And in both cases, there were boots on the ground and troops in Iraq and in Vietnam. Iran is framed completely differently. It became around nuclear fire, deterrence, and regional security. But now Trump is talking about shift toward punishment, humiliating, and historical revenge. Iran pay the price for 47 years.
0: The world's two largest economies are heading towards a high-stakes face-off. U.S. President Donald Trump is heading for a crucial meeting with China's Xi Jinping later this month. Trump says he's looking forward to the talks, but made it clear this will not just be diplomacy. It will be a display of power. Trump plans to remind Beijing that Washington is ahead in the AI race, claiming a massive $18 trillion in investment over just the 11 months past.
2: We have $18 trillion during 11 months. The 12th month hasn't come in yet in terms of the numbers. But in 11 months, $18 trillion investments. We have auto plants being built all over the country, AI plants we're doing, and we're leading China in AI. And I'm going to go see President Xi in 2 weeks. I look forward to that, but I'll say I'm leading. We have friendly relations, but it'll be a very important trip.
0: That number, he says, is proof of America's technological edge and a message to China that the U.S. economy remains dominant in the most critical sector of the future. But behind the language of friendly competition lies a deepening strategic rivalry, one that spans trade, technology, and global influence. And the agenda goes far beyond AI. U.S. Treasury Secretary Scott Bessent has urged China to use its leverage with Iran to push for the reopening of the Strait of Hormuz, a vital artery for global oil shipments. With West Asia on the edge and energy routes under threat, Washington is looking to Beijing not just as a rival, but as a necessary power broker. The upcoming Trump-Xi meeting now shapes up as more than a bilateral engagement. It is a test of global leadership, a clash of technological titans, and a diplomatic gamble in a fracturing world order. Russia has announced a unilateral ceasefire with Ukraine from May 8th to May 9th, coinciding with Moscow's annual World War II Victory Day commemorations, and has warned of a massive missile strike on Kyiv if the truce is violated. Ukraine has responded by declaring its own ceasefire beginning May 6th, calling Russia's proposal not serious and saying it cannot be expected to observe a pause in fighting tied to a Russian military holiday.
3: We stopped missile and drone strikes on Ukrainian cities and communities one

0: day before the parade, for example, and say, let's have a ceasefire for one day. Not serious. To give them a chance to celebrate a holiday? We don't have holidays. We apologize for this because of Russia. So, we give them a holiday, and the more they pound us again.
1: Третя історія – сісфайр на один день, а перед цим вбивати наших людей.
2: Zelensky added that there had been no official communication to Ukraine outlining how the proposed ceasefire discussed just between America and Russia will be implemented. The exchange comes amid a lull in US-led diplomatic efforts to end the war as Washington shifts its focus towards the West Asia war. On the ground, violence has continued in eastern Ukraine, a Russian ballistic missile strike the town of Merifa near Kharkiv killed 7 civilians and wounded dozens. This is according to regional authorities. In the southern Zaporizhia region, a separate strike killed 2 people. In Russia, a Ukrainian drone strike killed a civilian in the Belgorod region. This is according to the regional governor. While Moscow's mayor said a Ukrainian drone hit a residential high-rise neighborhood overnight. Russia marks on May 9th with a large Red Square. Meanwhile, for the first time since Ukraine's counter-offensive in the summer of 2023, Russia lost more territory than it gained in April, ceding around 120 square kilometers. This is according to data from the Institute for the Study of War. Russia's advances have slowed since late 2025 due to communication challenges within its forces and Ukrainian counterattacks that have enabled limited breakthroughs in the southeast. However, Ukraine's gains remain marginal, accounting for just 0.02% of its territory. Russia currently controls just over 19% of Ukraine, most of it seized in the early weeks of the 2022 invasion. Around 7%, including Crimea and parts of the Donbas region, had already been under Russian or pro-Russian separatist control before the invasion began. An outbreak linked to a luxury cruise ship has drawn global attention. 2 hantavirus cases have been confirmed so far, while 5 more are suspected of being infected by the virus. The World Health Organization says some human-to-human transmission may have occurred on board the cruise. The illness, which carries a high fatality rate, has claimed 3 lives. The cruise ship that now remains stranded was traveling from Ushuaia in Argentina to Cape Verde. More than 150 people remain confined aboard the vessel off the West African coast after several individuals showed symptoms of disease, prompting strict containment measures on board. The World Health Organization has emphasized that response teams are coordinating closely to ensure safety of population in Cape Verde. While investigations continue to determine the nature and extent of the potential outbreak.
3: Very tricky for
2: Cape
3: Verdean
2: authorities.
3: They have to deal with is a public health event, and of course they have been thinking about the protection of the population here in Cabo Verde, and then of course they've been very careful to also give the needed medical assistance to the patients on board that have symptoms.
2: Meanwhile, Spain says it will not decide whether to let the cruise ship with hantavirus cases dock until a data analysis is conducted. The World Health Organization has announced that Spain will welcome the ship with suspected hantavirus cases to the Canary Islands. The move will enable health authorities to conduct full investigations, disinfect the vessel, and assess risks to the remaining passengers. Hantavirus refers to a group of viruses carried by rodents. According to the U.S. Centers for Disease Control, infections arise when the virus becomes airborne from rodent urine, droppings, or even saliva. The World Health Organization reports that hantavirus infections are linked to environment exposure to infected rodents' urine or feces and may spread between people, leading to severe respiratory illnesses. A measles outbreak is accelerating into a deadly crisis in Bangladesh, with 311 children dead in just months and infections surging past 41,000 cases. Doctors say the pattern is grim. Children are arriving too late to health facilities and are often already in critical condition. The latest data shows the outbreak peaking with 17 children dead within a single day, the highest toll since the disease resurfaced in mid-March. Measles is one of the most contagious viruses. It spreads hardest where protection is the weakest. That means young children are affected, most under five and many unvaccinated. What begins as fever and rash can spiral quickly into brain inflammation, severe respiratory distress, and even death. With delays in care, the outbreak is now exposing fault lines in the country. Health teams, backed by the World Health Organization and UNICEF, are racing to contain the spread with a nationwide vaccination push. Yet, terrain, poverty, and hesitancy are slowing that effort, especially in remote belts where access to healthcare is already fragile. Measles, a disease once pushed to the margins, is finding space and resurging globally as well. Experts say measles is on the rise in the Americas, particularly in Mexico, the United States, and Canada, the vaccinated children. It's the summer in India, and to beat the heat, many people reach for ice cream or switch to a healthier option like yogurt. But is yogurt really better than ice cream? It turns out that eating quality ice cream with no preservatives or emulsifiers is associated with a lower risk of type 2 diabetes. That's what a special advisor to the Director General of the World Health Organization says, citing a study. Dr. Emmanuel, an American oncologist, wrote a book titled Eat Your Ice Cream, Six Simple Rules for a Long and Healthy Life. In the book, he has cited a 2014 Harvard study which followed more than 100,000 people and 50,000 people found that yogurt and ice cream lowered the risk of type 2 diabetes. In fact, ice cream is more potent for preventing type 2 diabetes than yogurt. And according to the Times report, Dr. Emmanuel says the benefits of ice cream were not mentioned in some summaries of the research paper. He said what people often believe is true about good health, that we have this self-punishment model of it's got to be hard, it cannot be enjoyable. However, the doctor says the study about ice cream seems almost too fantastic. He also added that the signal on dairy in general and ice cream in particular is pretty strong on its benefits. The U.S. government has issued an urgent warning over a critical security flaw affecting Linux systems, with the vulnerability already being actively exploited by hackers. The flaw, dubbed copy a wide range of Linux versions, including systems used to power global data centers and enterprise infrastructure. The bug was disclosed to Linux developers in late March and patched within days. However, those fixes have yet to fully reach many Linux distributions, leaving a large number of systems still exposed. Security researchers have made the exploit code public to help defenders identify the flaw, but it could also make it easier for attackers to take control of vulnerable systems. The U.S. Cybersecurity Agency says the bug is now being used in real-world hacking campaigns, raising concerns across government and industry networks. The vulnerability has been confirmed in several major Linux distributions, including Red Hat Enterprise Linux, Ubuntu, Amazon Linux, and SUSE. Researchers say a simplified system affecting versions released since 2017. The issue lies in the Linux kernel, the core component that controls access to a system's data and operations. The bug fails to copy certain data correctly, allowing attackers to corrupt the system and escalate their privileges. This means a low-level user could gain full administrator control, potentially accessing sensitive data, applications, and networks. While the flaw cannot be exploited over the internet on its own, it can be used in combination with other attack methods, including malicious links, attachments, or even supply chain compromises. The U.S. Cybersecurity Agency has ordered federal civilian agencies to patch all affected cities.

systems by May 15th. In your sports at this hour, Chelsea's hopes of qualifying for next season's Champions League were thrashed 3-1 by Nottingham Forest at home, a result that leaves them in ninth place, 10 points off fifth-placed Aston Villa. This match against 16th-placed Nottingham Forest was seen as the most winnable of Chelsea's final four games of the season, and when Victor Pereira made eight changes to the side that beat Aston Villa in the first leg of the UEFA Europa League semi-final on Thursday, hopes were raised among the Chelsea faithful, but it took just 97 seconds for those hopes to be dashed. Taiwo Awoniyi marked his 100th Forest appearance with a thumping header from 6 yards out. Then Igor Jesus converted from the penalty spot to put Forest 2-0 up in the 15th minute. To add to Chelsea's misery, Cole Palmer continued to outclass Chelsea after the break to extend their lead through Awoniyi. By the time Pedro scored with a spectacular overhead strike in added time, Stamford Bridge was virtually empty. Chelsea stayed ninth and are now unable to achieve fifth place, which would secure Champions League qualification if Aston Villa win the Europa League and finish fifth. A sixth-placed finish would be enough to reach Europe's elite club competition, and the Blues are 4 points off Bournemouth, who hold that spot with just 3 games to go. In entertainment news at this hour, Blake Lively and Justin Baldoni have agreed to end their legal battles. The two sides ahead of a planned trial over Lively's claims that Baldoni conspired with publicists to preemptively destroy her reputation after she privately accused him of sexually harassing her on the movie set. In a joint statement, the two sides, and I quote, "raising awareness and making a meaningful impact in the lives of domestic violence survivors and all survivors is a goal that we stand behind. It is our sincere hope that this brings closure and allows all involved to move forward constructively and in peace, including a respectful environment online." Baldoni, who directed the film and starred in it with Lively, had denied harassing her or orchestrating a smear campaign. It claimed the complaints about his behavior were made by Lively as part of an effort to seize creative control of the movie. The settlement will allow that would have featured Hollywood's uglier side or image-damaging revelations. Both actors had some of their legal claims tossed out by the judge in recent months. And finally, every escalation is moving the oil market, and the numbers are staggering. Double-digit jumps, repeated 5 to 8% spikes, and prices hitting record highs. We break down the biggest moves, the key dates, and the numbers that define oil market turmoil in News in Numbers report. Thank you for watching.

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Now available in more than 190

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3: earth is sending distress signals. Wildfires, droughts, and melting glaciers. 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
7: Where darkness hides behind every corner. 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

0: $110 per barrel. The Nifty closes about the symbolic level of 24 points. The Sensex closes just above 77,000. European stocks trade higher after crude oil prices decline. All sectors trade in the green, excluding travel. Italian stocks lead, followed by German stocks. Crude oil trades lower despite renewed tensions in West Asia. Benchmark Brent slides around 1% to trade around $113 per barrel. US oil trades around $105 per barrel. Gold rises around 1% to a 5-month low. Bullion trades between $4,500 and $1,600 per ounce on US exchanges. Palladium outperforms as it pops around 3%. Bitcoin trades after rising around 1% lifts the broader crypto market. Ether rises close to 1% to trade above $2,300 per token. Air travel is becoming more expensive and less predictable worldwide as airlines grapple with a growing fuel crisis linked to tensions in West Asia. What was expected to be a busy summer travel season is now facing turbulence, with fares likely to hit passengers across regions. Airlines have already begun cutting capacity, removing roughly 2 million seats from global schedules in May this year. This includes around 12,000 flight cancellations and a shift towards smaller aircraft on certain routes. Overall, seat availability has dropped from around 132 million to 130 million in just a matter of weeks, signaling a rapid adjustment by carriers trying to manage costs and uncertainty. At the heart of this disruption is a sharp spike in jet fuel prices, which have almost doubled amid the ongoing conflict involving Iran. A key factor has been the closure of the Strait of Hormuz. The resulting strain on fuel availability has sent costs soaring for airlines, for whom fuel is one of the largest expenses. The crisis is also reshaping global flight paths. Airports in the Gulf were long used as major transit hubs connecting Europe and Asia, but they are now facing disruptions and temporary closures. Airlines are increasingly cautious about the region as they are wary of logistical risks such as aircraft being stranded without sufficient fuel. For travelers, the implications are clear: higher ticket prices, fewer direct options, and potential delays. Industry experts warn that airlines are unlikely to absorb these additional costs, meaning passengers will bear the brunt during peak travel months. The Secretary of War, Pete Hegseth, is currently briefing the media at the Pentagon. Let's just listen in.
1: This operation is separate and distinct from Operation Epic Fury. Project Freedom is defensive in nature, focused in scope, and temporary in duration, with one mission: protecting innocent commercial shipping from Iranian aggression. America's Iranian waters or airspace, it's not necessary. We're not looking for a fight, but Iran also cannot be allowed to block innocent countries and their goods from an international waterway. Iran is the clear aggressor, harassing civilian vessels, threatening mariners from every nation indiscriminately, and weaponizing a critical choke point for its own financial benefit, or at least trying to. For too long, Iran has been harassing ships, shooting at civilian tankers from all nations, and trying to impose a tolling system. Iran's plan, a form of international extortion, is unacceptable. That ends with Project Freedom. Two U.S. commercial ships, along with American destroyers, have already safely transited the strait, showing the lane is clear. We know the Iranians are embarrassed by this fact. They said they control the strait. They do not. So American ships led the way, commercial and military, shouldering the initial risk from the front, as Americans always do. And right now, hundreds more ships from nations around the world are lining up to transit. CENTCOM, along with partner nations, is in active communication with hundreds of ships, shipping companies, and insurers. All of these ships from all around the world want to get out of the Iranian trap that they have been stuck inside. As a direct gift from the United States to the world, we have established a powerful red, white, and blue dome over the strait. American destroyers are on station, supported by hundreds of fighter jets, helicopters, drones, and surveillance aircraft, providing 24/7 overwatch for peaceful commercial vessels, of course, which is why our ironclad blockade remains in full effect as well. In fact, six ships tried to run the blockade out of Iranian ports as Project Freedom commenced, and they were all turned around. This is more than strategy, it's also humanitarian. By breaking Iran's illegal stranglehold, we're protecting the lives and livelihoods of sailors from dozens of countries, securing global energy routes, and preventing shortages that hit the world's poorest people the hardest. Once again, America is using its strength to lift up others. Iran is trying to subjugate the world. To what remains of Iran's forces, if you attack American troops or innocent commercial shipping, you will face overwhelming and devastating American firepower. The president has been very clear about this. We prefer this to be a peaceful operation, but are locked and loaded to defend our people, our ships, our aircraft, and this mission without hesitation. To Iran, let innocent ships pass freely. These international waters belong to all nations, not to Iran to tax, toll, or control. To our partners, allies, and the rest of the world, this is a temporary mission for us. As I've said before, the world needs this waterway a lot more than we do. We're stabilizing the situation so commerce can flow again, but we expect the world to step up. At the appropriate time and soon, we will hand responsibility back to you. To the incredible Americans executing this mission right now, simply thank you. Your courage, your readiness, your unmatched professionalism and precision are why the world can breathe easier today and every day. You are and always will be the greatest fighting force in human history, unmatched always. Commerce will be flowing, and America is once again leading with strength, clarity, and purpose for the benefit of the entire world. Our will is unshakable. God bless our troops, and God bless the mighty United States Navy as well. Mr. Chairman, over to you.
2: Thank you, Mr. Secretary, and good morning, everyone. Thanks for being here. On Sunday, at the direction of the President, CENTCOM initiated Project Freedom with the objective of facilitating the safe passage of international commercial shipping through the Strait of Hormuz. Over the past 7 weeks, Iran's repeatedly threatened and attacked commercial shipping in the Strait in order to effectively cut off commercial traffic and damage the global economy. By obstructing one of the world's most critical maritime checkpoints, a vital transit route for approximately one-fifth of the global oil consumption, Iran is weaponizing the global supply chain. This action disregards established rights and the law of the sea, and the regime led by the IRGC is effectively attempting to hold the entire global economy hostage. Let me give you an update of the last few days of activities, and if you take a look at the map here, as the Secretary said, the United States has established Project Freedom to open up the Strait of Hormuz. This graphic highlights the kinetic engagements that the Iranians have attempted to make or have taken against the region. The green dots and blue dots show the groupings of commercial cargo and tanker vessels, and the United States has established a significant presence over the strait here in order to open up the free flow of commerce, noting the blockade still continues along the eastern flank. The map shows the examples and samples of Iranian attacks against commercial in the Strait, as well as the Gulf of Oman, and up in the Arabian Gulf. Since the ceasefire was announced, they hired commercial vessels 9 times and seized 2 container ships. And they've attacked U.S. forces more than 10 times, all below the threshold of restarting major combat operations at this point. You can also see the group of tankers and cargo vessels in the U.S. blockade line, as I mentioned. As a result of Iran's indiscriminate attacks across the region, there are currently 22,500 mariners embarked on more than 1,550 commercial vessels trapped in the Arabian Gulf, unable to transit. In addition to shipping, Iran has continued to deliberately attack its neighbors. Just yesterday, Iran attacked Oman once and the UAE 3 times, including an attack on Fujairah oil terminal, which was successfully defeated. They also launched cruise missiles, drones, small boats at U.S. forces defending in the Straits, and United States Navy MH-60 helicopters and Army AH-64 Apache helicopters successfully defeated those threats. Thus far, today is quieter. Let me describe this defensive operation just a few clicks down for you. As the Secretary said, Project Freedom is designed to protect commercial shipping and help restore the flow of commerce through the Strait and sustain freedom of navigation. CENTCOM has established an enhanced security area on the southern side of the Strait that is now protected by U.S. land, naval, and air assets to help defeat further Iranian aggression against commercial shipping. I'd like to share a little bit more about U.S. capabilities, but for operational security purposes, I'm not going to get into specific details out there. On the surface, other warships are detecting and defeating Iranian threats. This includes fast boats and one-way attack drones. In the air, more than 100 fighters, attack aircraft, and other manned and unmanned aircraft, synchronized by the 82nd Airborne Division, are in the air 24 hours a day, providing defensive overwatch for the enhanced security area and its approaches that I discussed. These forces are comprised of over 15,000 American service members and have established localized air and sea control to protect against Iranian threats. Commercial vessels that transit through the area will see, hear, and frankly feel U.S. combat power around them on the sea, in the skies, and on the radio. And as of this morning, as was mentioned prior, 2 U.S. flag merchant vessels have transited, and we anticipate more to transit over the coming days. Further up the Gulf, U.S. Naval Central Command continues to work to identify and mitigate any threats. Beyond Project Freedom, CENTCOM and the rest of the joint force remain ready to resume major combat operations against Iran if ordered to do so. No adversary should mistake our current restraint with a lack of resolve. And the President has said, as the Secretary has, that now is the time for those with equity stake in the Strait to come assist. Before I turn it back to the Secretary, I want to take a moment to highlight part of our joint force today. And today I want to talk about the paratroopers of the United States Army 82nd Airborne Division. When the President or the Secretary need immediate, scalable, and lethal combat power in CENTCOM or elsewhere, the All-American Division answers the call. The 82nd is the core of our nation's immediate response force and ready to deploy within hours of notice. These paratroopers are capable of accomplishing anything in any environment, constantly training, constantly ready to jump from Air Force aircraft into ground combat and seize key terrain if ordered to do so, just like their predecessors did in Sicily and Normandy in World War II, or to secure or enable the follow-on forces to flow into theater as they did in Grenada or Panama. They can do the range of missions from counterinsurgency to counterterrorism operations to power projection, as they have many times over the course of the history of this great division. They can do all these things because they're incredibly well-trained, well-equipped, and well-led, but also because of the indomitable spirit of the All-American paratrooper. Every single one of them volunteered for this role, volunteered to go to airborne training, and volunteered to serve. But this division is now more than just a forcible entries. For example, just today, they are out there coordinating, integrating, and synchronizing land, air, space, sea, and cyber forces using all domain command and control. They use next-generation tactical networks that are AI-enabled to augment intelligence and operations, and they seamlessly synchronize all of these effects and are doing so in support of Project Freedom as we speak. The relentless focus on technical innovation allows the commanders out there in the field to see, sense, and understand the opportunities that are in front of them, along with the associated risks, and make smart decisions out on the objective. With incredible courage, tenacity, and grit, they are going all the way every day. And whenever the nation calls on them, they are there to answer the call. We are grateful for their service and their leadership. Last, as I often do, I want to remember some of our fallen. Today, we remember Sergeant William Rivers, Specialist Brianna Moffitt, and Specialist Kennedy Sanders of the 718th Engineering Company, U.S. Army Reserves, out of Fort Benning, Georgia. They were tragically killed on January 28, 2024, when attacked by an Iranian-backed proxy force at Tower 22 in Jordan. We continue to carry on their memories. We remember their names. We remember their families. And the Secretary and I are deeply grateful for all of our deployed forces who are out there doing our nation's work. And, sir, with that, I'll kick it back over to you.
1: Very good. We'll take a few questions. Go ahead.
3: Thank you. Alexandra Ingersoll, One America News. Do you assess, Mr. Secretary, do you assess what's left of this small boat fleet to be a a nuisance to be managed? And then secondly, what is your message to critics who say that the U.S. doesn't have a strategy in this mission?
1: Well, any threat needs to be taken seriously. And just like those six attack boats that the chairman mentioned were taken seriously and dealt with before there were any real threat to the American military vessels that they were approaching. And that is it. Small craft like that are all that Iran has left. Their ability to get close with a destroyer of the capabilities that we have is limited, but we're going to take it very seriously and kinetically, quickly. We're not going to allow a threat to gather. And I can tell you, even from just this morning, the strategy remains laser-focused. In fact, what I think you see from Project Freedom is that we're not allowing ourselves to get distracted. This is a separate and distinct effort, temporary in nature, that we plan to hand over the world. The world has expressed a desire to be a part of this, as is often the case, or maybe almost always the case. American leadership is required. So the president was willing to undertake this, send commercial ships through, send destroyers in, provide this red, white, and blue bubble of protection, and encourage the world to step up. Because ultimately, this waterway is, as I said, far more crucial to the rest of the world. And they need to have the ability to defend it. So I think this is a reflection of a laser-focused strategy, actually, right here.
4: Morning, Mr. Secretary, Mr. Chairman. David Zia, Real America's Voice.
0: That is the Secretary and the Chairman, Dan Kane, giving a briefing on Project Freedom. The Secretary says that Iran is now the aggressor and the passage through the Strait is safe. The Secretary also says that they've established a red, white and blue dome over the Strait as a gift to the world. The ironclad blockade remains in effect. Project Freedom is a success because two commercial vessels from America passed the Strait safely. Across major cities worldwide, a quiet shift in culture and commerce is underway. The simple act of going out for a drink is becoming increasingly unaffordable and is a reflection of the global cost of living crises. The price of a pint in London has crossed a symbolic threshold, with some venues now charging more than £10 for a single drink. These prices are most visible in affluent areas such as Mayfair. They reflect a broader shift affecting pubs and bars across the capital. Even as the average cost of a pint in London hovers around £6.5, the steady climb in prices is becoming harder to ignore. Across the UK, the average remains lower, but the upward trend is consistent. For many drinkers, what was once an affordable social ritual is beginning to feel like a luxury. Behind the rising prices lies a mix of pressures on the hospitality industry. Increasing operating costs. Higher taxes and reduced government support have left pub owners being forced to raise prices simply to stay afloat. Industry voices warn that this is not just about the cost of beer, but about the future of pub culture itself. Pubs have long served as social anchors, places where communities gather, conversations flow, and everyday life finds a shared rhythm. As prices climb, that culture risks being diluted. There is also concern that younger generations may be priced out of traditional pub going altogether. The irony is hard to miss. As the cost of a pint rises, the spirit of the pub may be losing its fizz. Experts say without meaningful intervention to ease financial pressures, London's iconic drinking culture could face a slow and steady decline, leaving behind fewer spaces where people can afford to come together. Rising fuel prices are serving fresh tensions in the United States, with clear signs of distress emerging in the restaurant sector. Gasoline prices have surged nearly 40% year-on-year to an average of $4.43 per gallon. In key markets like California, prices have crossed $6 per gallon. As fuel costs climb, discretionary spending is taking a hit, with dining out among the first to be cut. Analysts note that the $4 per gallon mark act as a tipping point beyond which restaurant visits decline more sharply. Major U.S. restaurant chains are already reporting the impact. Wingstop saw an 8.7% drop in same-store sales, while Domino's posted weaker-than-expected growth. Even relatively resilient players like Chipotle reported marginal growth and have flagged a cautious outlook. Data suggests that at fuel prices around $4.20, restaurant traffic declines by about 1.5%. For a typical outlet, a dollar increase in fuel prices can translate into roughly $22,000 in annual lost sales. And as a result, more companies are turning to aggressive discounting and value menus to retain customers. The broader outlook for the sector is turning increasingly cautious. Analysts are cutting profit forecasts, with nearly twice as many downgrades as upgrades recorded in April. Investor sentiment has also weakened, with the U.S. restaurant index falling 5% since the conflict began, wiping out over $40 billion in market value. The next key signal will come from McDonald's earnings, which could offer further insights into how deeply rising fuel costs are reshaping consumer behavior. Every escalation is moving the oil market, and the numbers are staggering. Double-digit jumps, repeated 5 to 8% spikes, and prices hitting record highs. Let's now break down the biggest moves, the key dates, and the numbers that define oil market turmoil in our News in Numbers report.

The ongoing Iranian conflict is now triggering a lesser known but critical global risk, a helium shortage. Helium, primarily extracted as a byproduct of natural gas, is heavily concentrated, with the United States and Qatar accounting for nearly 75% of global supply.

semiconductor industry. In fact, chip manufacturing accounts for nearly 24% of global helium consumption, a number expected to rise to 2030. Its unique properties make it irreplaceable during key processes. Without helium, chip fabrication simply cannot function. The challenge is structural. Helium is finite, cannot be artificially produced, and is entirely dependent on natural gas extraction. With demand rising sharply due to AI-driven chip needs and supply now disrupted, the industry is heading towards a significant imbalance. U.S. markets have defied rising oil prices through April, rallying strongly on the back of the artificial intelligence boom. Despite crude hovering near multi-month highs, investor sentiment remains firmly anchored to AI-led growth, with capital flowing into semiconductor and tech stocks. Investors are betting that the U.S. economy and its tech-heavy markets, but analysts are beginning a potential correction. Because while markets are pricing in uninterrupted AI growth, the underlying supply chain, from energy to critical inputs like helium, remains vulnerable. Conflict deepens and supply disruptions intensify, the very foundation powering the AI revolution could come under pressure. This, along with bubble fears, could cause an unprecedented market correction. Thank you for watching We On Business Insights. Stay with us. This is We On Wild as One.

0: The Earth is sending distress signals. Wildfires, droughts, and melting glaciers. Can we reverse the damage? Explore the harrowing effects of climate change. It's a wake-up call, global emergency. Climate Tracker on WEON Worldis One.
1: From the bustling trading floors of Wall Street to the vibrant exchanges of Asian stock markets, WEON breaks it down for you to make sense of what's happening. As we reveal the key factors behind events, strategic battles, and the game-changing business decisions that shape the world. We bring you all of this and more on World Business Watch.
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1: Where darkness hides behind every corner. Where the truth is stranger than fiction. A show that dives deep into the stories which shock and mystify the victims, the accused, and the sinister float. Prime Crime is your front row seat to darkness.
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0: Hello and a very warm welcome. You're watching Beyond Dispatch. I'm Molly Gambhir. We're starting with the first making headlines.
1: Clearly, they blame through election commission can defeat us. But morally, I am telling you that we won the election.
0: Trinamool Congress Chief Mamata Banerjee, who lost West Bengal to the BJP after 15 years in power, refuses to tender her resignation, says she has not lost the election and will not go to Raj tender her resignation.

Ukraine claims striking Russian oil refinery in Leningrad region. This as President Zelensky says Ukraine hit military industrial facilities in Russia with flamingos 1,500 kilometers away. Spain says it will not decide whether to let the cruise ship with the Hunter virus cases dock until the data analysis, the epidemiological data analysis. Earlier, WHO said the ship with two detected cases would head for the Canary Islands.

Israel court extends the detention of two foreign activists flotilla until Sunday. The two were activists aboard a Gaza-bound flotilla intercepted by the Israeli forces off the coast of Greece.

Armenian Prime Minister hosts the European Commission President for the first ever EU summit. The leaders signed the bilateral documents, including the EU-Armenia Connectivity Partnership. Crude oil trades lower despite renewed tensions in West Asia. Benchmark Brent slides around 2% to trade around $113 per barrel. US oil slips over 2% to trade below $105 per barrel.

Delhi Capitals host Chennai Super Kings in a crucial clash in the battle to finish in the top four. A win for either of the teams would put them just 2 points away from second place.

0: West Bengal has turned the page on the energy era. The BJP secured a historic mandate in a state which was once considered to be the toughest political frontier for it. The final tally has settled with 207 seats for the BJP. The party leadership is now mulling the next move, which is to name the chief minister of West Bengal. The BJP parliamentary board has appointed Home Minister Amit Shah as observer. Meanwhile, the outgoing chair, Mamata Banerjee, held her first press conference after the loss. She leveled serious charges of interference on the Election Commission and the central government. In fact, she has refused to resign from the chief minister's post.
1: Now also I want to say that we didn't lose the election. It is their forceful attempt to defeat us.

0: Officially, they may, through election committee, can defeat us. But morally, I am telling you that we won the election.
1: Amit Shah will now head to Kolkata, where a body of the newly elected BJP MLAs will approve the proposed name. The oath-taking ceremony of the new Chief Minister of West Bengal will be taking place on the 9th of May. In fact, Suvendu Adhikari's name is being discussed as potential CM candidate, especially after he defeated Mamata Banerjee from the crucial constituency. In a way, and if we go by history, for example, the BJP is perfect for having an unknown or unexpected name for the chief minister. When the BJP won the elections in Delhi, remember, they announced a lesser known leader, Rekha Gupta, as chief minister. In the year 2023, the BJP sidelined party veterans in Chhattisgarh, Rajasthan and Madhya Pradesh. It appointed Bhajan Lal Sharma in Rajasthan, Dr. Mohan Yadav in Madhya Pradesh and Vishnu Deo in Chhattisgarh. In fact, the decision was described as a generational change in states where the BJP has traditionally been strong. West Bengal is different in that regard. Suvendu Adhikari has been the BJP's main man and he has been the most vocal voice against Mamata Banerjee since.
2: It's a new day and a new political regime that will be taking over West Bengal. The BJP is now finally in power, the first time since independence of India. Now, the BJP, though, has a very clear mandate. The questions are many. Number one, who will become the next chief minister of West Bengal? And if the trends are anything to go by, we do know that the senior leadership of the Bharatiya Janata Party really plays this decision close to the vest. So it may be a few days before we find out who will be ruling West Bengal. Now, amid all these questions, there are also very genuine concerns of the voters of the state that they are seeking redressal for, be it law and order, crime, unemployment, industry and investment in West Bengal, all of these and policy transformation in the state. Whether or not by the BJP under its double engine mechanism is the $1 million question. It's also important to note here that post-poll violence has been taking place in West Bengal, though at a very low level. There have been sporadic instances of vandalism and tussle between the BJP and the TMC. The hope is that this comes to an end once and for all. But can that truly happen in this very high-octane political landscape of West Bengal? We will find out as BJP takes over the state for once in the history of West Bengal since independence. With video journalist Joy, here in Kolkata, this is Dharmjot Kaur for Beyond Wellness One.
1: Meanwhile, politician Vijay TVK party has scripted history in the Tamil Nadu elections. In its electoral debut, the party emerged as the single largest in the state by two strong alliances headed by the Dravidian parties, DMK and AIDMK. The TVK bagged a whopping 108 seats in the Tamil Nadu assembly election. This is being seen as a massive victory, of course, with almost no precedent in a way. Since the 1970s, Tamil Nadu's political landscape has been dominated by the DMK or the AIDMK. These Dravidian parties have ruled the state over the last five decades. They've also played a major role in the formation and the fall of coalitions that have ruled India. Having emerged just in 2024, Vijay's party has defeated two established giants that have decades of experience and legacy. Some numbers now, just to put this victory in perspective and how significant it is. Vijay's TVK party won 108 seats. It pushed the state's incumbent DMK party to a distant second with 59 seats. Meanwhile, the AIADMK third place with 47 seats. The BJP, which contested 20 seats in an alliance with the AIADMK, won only one seat. India's principal opposition party, the Congress, contested 28 seats in alliance with the DMK and won only five. The Congress, its decision to stay within the DMK-led Secular Progressive Alliance, went against the sentiment.

0: On the ground, the All India Congress committee in charge for Tamil Nadu, in fact, said that the party's local leaders in the state had suggested that they should have tied up with the TVK instead. He said that before the election, the Congress grassroots leaders said that aligning with the TVK could have earned the alliance 180 to 190 seats. So it seems Congress workers had predicted Vijay's success in Tamil Nadu. And riding on the Vijay victory wave, the debutant candidate defeated incumbent and former ministers and political heavyweights who have decades of political experience. Vijay's charisma, his stardom built over his three-decade-long film career, his appeal among young voters and women, voter fatigue when it comes to the Dravidian parties, also the superstar's unique campaign style. All of this and many other factors contributed to this massive victory. And while Vijay's TVK has made electoral history in its debut and received overwhelming support from the masses, the mandate is not without challenges, of course. Despite the blockbuster performance, Vijay's party has fallen short of the magic number, 118 seats that are required to form a government in the 234-seat assembly of Tamil Nadu. Though it's late, forming a stable government with like-minded partners will be his first major test. The All India Congress Committee General Secretary, meanwhile, has signaled that the party is open to talks with the TVK, saying that the party factor in the political scenario in Tamil Nadu and decide on its next move accordingly. Meanwhile, there has been a public show of cordialness between Vijay and Congress leader Rahul Gandhi. Rahul Gandhi put up a social media post saying that he had spoken to Vijay to congratulate him, and Vijay responded with a sincere thanks and spoke about collective cooperation. Was that just courtesy, or could it be a sign of things to come, is also a matter of speculation. Meanwhile, Vijay has not distanced himself when it comes to Tamil Nadu's Dravidian political history. Earlier on Tuesday, he was seen paying a floral tribute to the architect of the Dravidian movement. This may signal a willingness also to join hands with one of the Dravidian parties, perhaps. That's also under speculation. And in an effort to form a stable two-party governing coalition, all of that is up for discussion. But as Vijay is yet to announce his decision, we'll have to wait and watch what really unfolds. And for more on this, our principal correspondent Siddharth MP getting us this report.
1: Vijay has got a sum total of seats, which is far more than the AIADMK and DMK put together, which makes it massively significant in terms of raw numbers. But yet the magic mark in Tamil Nadu is 118. There are 234 seats in the state's assembly. So the magic number is 118. Vijay is 10 away, but he'll at least need 11 or 12 seats, because from Trichy East or Perambur, two seats he's contested in. So one of them he'll have to step down. So all of that put in mind, we'll have to remember that Vijay needs 11 or 12 seats. The only possibility is that could come from some of the smaller parties. So obviously some of the parties being considered, we're given to understand, are the Congress. Congress alone has five seats. Then there are two left parties, CPI and CPIM. They have two seats each. In addition to that, there is Vijay Kant's party. They've got one seat. Then these are the kind of options that are available on the table for Vijay. Besides this, there's the Muslim League as well. They've got two seats. So such is the option ahead of Vijay. And he has about 12 seats that are available in a mix from a myriad source of parties. So we'll have to see what is the kind of deal that he will be offering.
0: Shifting focus for now, India has strongly condemned Iran's drone strike on UAE's energy facility in Fujairah, in which three Indians sustained injuries. Prime Minister Modi has condemned the attack, saying the targeting of civilians and infrastructure was unacceptable. He added India stands in firm solidarity with the UAE and reiterated support for the peaceful resolution of all issues through dialogue and diplomacy. India's External Affairs Ministry spokesperson also said that, I'm quoting, "We call for immediate cessation of these hostilities and the targeting of civilian infrastructure and innocent civilians. And we also call for free and unimpeded navigation and commerce through the Strait of Hormuz."

0: foremost in keeping with international law. He added, India stands ready to support all efforts for a peaceful resolution of issues. Meanwhile, there have been two contradictory reports from Iran's side regarding the UAE attack. On one hand, an Iranian military official reportedly denied any deliberate intent to strike the UAE, saying there was no pre-planned program to attack oil facilities. Speaking to the official said the incident was not premeditated, blaming what he described as U.S. military adventurism in the Strait of Hormuz. He added that Washington should be held responsible for the rising tensions. And on the other hand, according to a report by Al Jazeera, Iranian military-linked sources reportedly said Tehran was not responsible for the reported attacks on the UAE. The report added that the strikes were neither targeted at or nor launched from Iranian territory. Neither targeted at nor launched from Iranian territory.
1: Anymore, because that's all they are. They don't have a navy anymore.
0: In fact, this new flare-up, also coming after U.S. President Donald Trump had announced a plan on Sunday to guide ships from neutral countries out of the Gulf, saying it was a humanitarian effort to help their stranded crews. According to state media, meanwhile, Iran's Navy fired warning shots at U.S. warships in the Strait of Hormuz on Monday. Armed military sent destroyers into the Gulf. And for more on these developments, WION's Assistant Editor for Foreign Affairs, Siddhant Sibal, getting us this report.
2: India has strongly reacted to the Fujairah incident in which three Indian nationals have been injured. Now, UAE has accused Iran for the attack, and it also said that it intercepted missiles and drones on Monday. Now, this incident is seen as the worst incident since the ceasefire came into force in the West Asian region earlier this year. Now, the strong Indian reaction, both by the Indian Prime Minister and the Indian Foreign Ministry, shows how India is taking this incident seriously, but also its close ties with the UAE. We know that the Indian Foreign Minister, Dr. S. Jaishankar, and the Indian NSC, Ajit Doval, both were in UAE and engaged with the top leadership. Of course, this is a relationship that has been built over years, and it has a strong foundation with important pillars like diaspora and energy. It is also believed that the Indian Prime Minister is expected to travel to UAE in few weeks from now. But clearly, India's strong show support to UAE is something that shows the strong ties between New Delhi and Abu Dhabi. With video journalist Abhishek Siddhant Sibal for WION in New Delhi.
0: On to Sudan now, where the government has accused the UAE and Ethiopia for the recent drone strikes on sites including the Khartoum airport. Sudan has also called back its envoy from Ethiopia. According to a military spokesperson in Sudan, the government has said that four drone strikes took place since March 1, coming from Ethiopia's airport. Listen to this.
3: What the UAE and Ethiopia have done is a direct act of aggression against Sudan and will not be met with silence. Our armed forces are fully prepared to deal with any threat.
0: The drone attacks coming days after paramilitary attacks killed five people in the greater Khartoum area. Meanwhile, Ethiopia accused the Sudanese armed forces of arming anti-government mercenaries in Tigray. The Sudanese military has been at war with the Rapid Support Forces since April 2023, remember, when the RSF stormed the capital. Sudan has long accused the UAE of backing including allegations by UN experts of providing arms to the group. However, the UAE has strongly rejected the accusation. The battles have now turned towards more drone warfare, concentrating in the Kordofan and Blue Nile states. In fact, drone attacks have happened in the past, but Khartoum was considered largely safe until a string of attacks changed the picture.

0: for the capital and central Sudan. The airport's gradual reopening last year signaled a return to normalcy in Khartoum as ministries and millions of people began moving back to the capital and surrounding states. The UN Migration Agency saying around 4 million people have returned to Sudan ever since.
1: Sudan's government and military have accused the United Arab Emirates and Ethiopia carrying out drone strikes on Khartoum International Airport. Military sources say the drones targeted the airport on Monday, along with some residential areas and military sites. Sudanese officials held a joint press conference and claimed they have conclusive evidence that the drones were launched from Baheda Airport in Ethiopia with UAE involvement. In response, Sudan has recalled its ambassadors to Ethiopia for consultations and says it reserves the right to respond at a time of its choosing. This comes amid Sudan's civil war, which has now entered its fourth year, with a risk of widening the conflict into a broader regional proxy war. From Lagos, Nigeria, Louise.
0: Has returned to Taiwan after that three-day visit to Eswatini, a trip that earlier after Taipei said China had pressured countries along the flight route to deny transit permissions. In fact, the visit eventually went ahead, but not without adjustments. Taiwanese officials say the Seychelles, Mauritius and Madagascar withdrew previously granted overflight clearances ahead of the original schedule last month. Beijing denied coercion while saying that it had high appreciation for the decisions taken by those countries.
2: The fact that this trip was obstructed at one point has instead allowed the world to see the firm determination and will of the Taiwanese people to go out into the world.
0: Focused on agriculture, agricultural ties. Eswatini remains Taiwan's only formal diplomatic partner in Africa and one of just a dozen countries globally that maintain official ties with Taipei. On his return, he described the overseas visits as a basic right for governments.
2: This visit, not merely exercising diplomacy rights between states in order to foster friendly relations, but more so a demonstration of Taiwan's will to uphold international order with all like-minded countries.
0: China, in line with its One China policy, claims Taiwan as part of its territory, opposes official exchanges between Taipei and other governments, and has consistently sought. Despite China continues to maintain ties with a small group of partner countries while expanding informal cooperation with others, the visit to Eswatini was part of that broader outreach. And for more on these developments, Dimitri Brewer is getting us this report. Take a look.
3: President Lai Ching-te is back in Taiwan this morning after pulling off what seemed nearly impossible just 2 weeks ago when China pressured Seychelles, Mauritius and Madagascar to revoke overflight permits. This morning, he stood at Taoyuan International Airport and declared Taiwan will not back down. So what changed? The point came when Eswatini's deputy prime minister retired on the king's personal jet last week. President Lai boarded that same aircraft and flew to Eswatini as her guest, bypassing the blocked airspaces entirely. The return flight covered 25,000 kilometers, swinging southeast over the Indian Ocean to avoid those airspaces. This wasn't just a state visit, it was a proof of concept for how Taiwan might navigate Chinese diplomatic pressure going forward. The question now is whether this walkaround will be replicated or whether Beijing will find ways to close this loophole too. This is Dimitri Bias in Taipei for TVBS World Taiwan.

0: campaigns, elections, alliances, controversies, and power play. Stories that analyze global and domestic politics. A dedicated show with varied perspectives, expert take, citizens' voices, detailed ground reports, and in-depth coverage from political corridors of the world. This is Race to Power. Onion Weon.
1: In-depth coverage of global issues broken down into facts, figures, and simple words. Backed with analysis from field experts who truly matter. Because we believe in decoding the real picture for you. Week after week, creating the maximum impact. Watch Weon Wide Angle at these times on Weon. World is One. Where darkness hides behind every corner. Where the truth is stranger than fiction. A show that dives deep into the stories which shock and mystify. The victims, the accused, and the sinister plot. Prime Crime is your front row seat to darkness.
2: This is our brand new edition of South India, a daily dynamic show that will capture the pulse of the southern Indian state.
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1: From the bustling trading floors of Wall Street to the vibrant exchanges of Asian stock markets, Weon breaks it down for you to make sense of what's happening. 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
6: The Earth is sending distress signals. Wildfires. Droughts. And melting glaciers

Hello and welcome to this Tuesday edition of Beyond World of Sport with me, Vidur Kathuria. Plenty of action to get you over the course of the show today, but first up, it's the headlines. Manchester City's Premier League title hopes take a hit after a 3-3 draw against Everton. The result now puts Arsenal in control of the title race. It can be double delight for Arsenal.

in the course of less than 24 hours. A place in the Champions League final beckons as the Gunners host the deciding leg of the semi-final tie at the Emirates Stadium.

0: China's Wu Yizhe is crowned world champion of snooker. The 22-year-old is the second youngest man in history to lift the title.
1: Once again, your champion, Wu Yizhe.
0: And the Delhi Capitals host the Chennai Super Kings in a crucial clash in the battle to finish in the top four. A win for either side would put them just 2 points away from second place.

0: Manchester City's Premier League title hopes have taken a hit after they were held to a thrilling 3-3 draw by Everton. The result now puts Arsenal in control of the title race. Now, two Arsenal victories since City last played in the league had ramped up the pressure on Pep Guardiola's side. City were frustrated early on as Everton held firm. They needed inspiration and Jeremy Doku provided it. 3 minutes before half-time, he curled an unstoppable shot into the top corner, but the Toffees improved markedly in the second half and they scored an equaliser in the 68th minute through Thierno Barrett. Jake O'Brien headed in from a corner to give Everton a shock lead. City then collapsed further with Barry scoring his second soon after. Erling Haaland pulled one back. With 7 minutes remaining and with time running out, Doku had the final say. Doku then curled in a late equaliser from the edge of the box to leave Everton heartbroken. Pep Guardiola, Manchester City manager, had this to say after the match.
1: It would have been better to win the game that we needed at the point. So the game, many things happen. Considering the difficulty, the opponent, the incredible aggressive they play. We were there, we composed, the first half was exceptional. And after that, the second, they make a step up. We play a good process, but not maybe the intention that we had in the first half. But after that,
0: the result means Manchester City are now 5 points behind Arsenal with a game in hand. It also means that the title race is out of their hands, and if the Gunners win their remaining 3 games, they will secure their first Premier League title in 22 years. Arsenal have the far easier schedule, relatively so, at least on paper. The Gunners will visit relegation-threatened West Ham on Sunday for hosting Burnley and visiting Crystal Palace on the final day of the campaign. There was more Premier League action on Monday. Chelsea's hopes of qualifying for next season's Champions League are 9th place, 10 points off 5th placed Aston Villa. Now, this match against 16th placed Nottingham Forest was seen as the most winnable of Chelsea's final 4 games of the season. And when Vitor Pereira made 8 changes to the side that beat Aston Villa in the first UEFA Europa League semi-final on Thursday, hopes were raised among the Chelsea faithful. But it took just 97 seconds for those hopes to be dashed. Taibo Awoniyi marked his 100th Forest appearance with a thumping header from 6 yards out. Then Igor Jesus converted from the penalty spot to put Forest 2-0 up in the 15th minute. To add to Chelsea's misery, Cole Palmer missed from the spot late in the first half. Nottingham continued to outclass Chelsea after the break and took just 7 minutes to extend their lead through Awoniyi. By the time Joao Pedro scored with a spectacular overhead

0: striking at a time Stamford Bridge was virtually ninth and are now unable to achieve fifth place, which would secure Champions League qualification. If Aston Villa win the Europa League and finish fifth, a sixth-placed finish would be enough to reach Europe's elite club competition, and the Blues are 4 points off Bournemouth, who hold that spot, with just 3 games remaining in the season.
1: It's really disappointing. Thought we defended that moment really well at Leeds, at Wembley, and I just don't think we recovered from that moment well enough. When we did recover and we had moments, Enzo hits the post, Cole misses a penalty, Giles offside goal. When you start that badly, you need those moments to go your way to give you a chance to fight back into the game. But ultimately, the first 15 minutes was not acceptable.
0: Arsenal play one of the biggest matches in their recent history tonight, as they host Atletico Madrid in the second leg of their UEFA Champions League semi-final. The tie hangs perfectly in the balance after 1, with both goals coming from the penalty spot. Now, the first leg may not have matched the fireworks of the other semi-final between PSG and Bayern Munich, but it had its fair share of drama. A penalty each for either side, one overturned, spot kick, and Mikel Arteta left fuming over that VAR decision. Arsenal, who were handed a major boost in the Premier League title chase, will look to come Atletico and reach their first Champions League final in 2 decades as they continue their push for a historic double.
2: I can't wait. I mean, I feel the energy in and amongst the team, our supporters. So these are the moments that we want to live together. We had a lot of work as a club, as a team, after 20 years to be in this position again. I'm hungry to get a game that we want tomorrow and go through to that final.
0: Arsenal have also received a timely fitness boost, with Kai Havertz and Martin Odegaard both included in the matchday squad. The duo missed the start of open training on Monday but have now been declared fit and available for the decider. And the numbers are also on Arsenal's side. Since the abolition of the away goals rule, 3 Champions League semi-finals that ended level after the first leg have been won by the home side in the second. Arsenal have also lost just 2 of their last 23 Champions League matches and have enjoyed a strong record against Spanish sides in recent years. But one man who will pay little attention to those numbers is Atletico boss Diego Simeone. He knows his side must produce something special as they aim to reach a 3rd Champions League in the Arden time. Only 2 managers have taken the same club to more finals: Alex Ferguson with Manchester United and Angelo Lippi with Juventus.
3: We always say that we are lucky enough to play every 3 days, and you can't stop to think about what you did in the last game, and you have to think about what you can contribute and what you can improve. Hopefully, you're going to do it right, and you're going to help your teammates both offensively and defensively. In the end, to have fun, because it's a game, and as I said, we're in the semi-finals of the Champions League, and that's something incredible. We want to make history. I am certain that myself and my teammates will do everything possible to go to the final and enjoy it.
0: Staying with football, the biggest tournament in the sport, the FIFA World Cup, is underway. While the 3 host nations put the final touches on the global showpiece, football mad Brazil is also getting ready for the festivities.

0: In Brazil, football is not just a sport, it is an art form. For many, it also inspires art. Over the years, one of the biggest attractions ahead of every World Cup has been the street art of Rio de Janeiro. And this year is no different.
1: I think it's really nice. All this excitement. Every World Cup they do this here. It's not the first, they always do it. Hopefully, the street painting brings good luck and Brazil wins another title. We really need one.
0: Now, this is a long-standing tradition in Rio, in the Rua Pereira Nunes in the Vila Isabel neighborhood. Residents have gathered every 4 years for nearly 5 decades to paint murals on streets and walls ahead of the World Cup, turning their neighborhood into a colorful celebration of football.
2: We have Vinny Jr. on the mural, and we have Brazil coach Carlo Ancelotti with a phrase written in Italian, "You're going to have to swallow me," recalling Mario Zagallo.
0: This year, the flags of the three cohorts that are the United States, Canada, the World Cup trophy, and present stars, including Vinicius Jr., are also visible. They say the mural carries a message of peace, tolerance, and inclusion. Brazil last won the World Cup in 2002, and this will be their first tournament under legendary coach Carlo Ancelotti, as the five-time champions look to end a 24-year wait for a sixth title.
2: There'll be a big screen like there always is, and a party. I'll be honest, if the Brazil squad makes it past the first round, I'll already be really happy. I'm not going to lie, there's no point pretending otherwise. I don't think the squad has shown much fighting spirit, but since we're Brazilian, we always keep believing in everything, so we'll cheer for Brazil to be champions.
0: Now, Mumbai Indians kept their playoff hopes alive with a win, tore apart Lucknow's bowling to secure a 6-wicket. Now, the five-time champions were without their unwell captain, Hardik Pandya, and were led by Surya Kumar Yadav. The hosts won the toss and chose to bowl first at the Wankhede Stadium. They struck early to dismiss Josh English, Nicholas Pooran and Mitchell Marsh. Then counter-attacked, Pooran smashed 63 off 21 and Lucknow crossed 120 inside 8 overs. Corbin Bosch hit back in the 9th over as he removed Pooran and Marsh for 44 in 5 balls. This triggered collapse as Lucknow went from 123 for 1 to 165. Aidan Markram and Himmat Singh steadied the innings. They added an unbeaten 68 for the 6th wicket and Lucknow finished on 228 for 5. Rohit Sharma returned from a 5-match injury layoff in style for Mumbai as an Wickleton added 143 runs off 65 first wicket before Rickleton was dismissed by Mohsin Khan. Siddharth then struck twice in quick succession, including the wicket of Sharma, who scored 84 off 44 balls with 7 sixes. Mumbai needed 40 runs from 27 deliveries. Namandheed made an unbeaten 23 and Will Jack sealed the win with 6. The result ends a 3-match losing streak for 9th place Mumbai, who are 6 points off the top with 4 games left. Meanwhile, bottom-placed Lucknow Super Giants remain winless in more than a month, in almost a month rather.
3: Roche is really good. That's the chemistry right there. Obviously nice to get out there again with him. He's obviously been on the sideline for a bit, and to see him come back and play the way he did, so free-flowing, is something quite unique. I think we just complement each other really nicely as a left hand, right hand. We screen it and we're quite clear in our method and who we want to put pressure on in the evening. So, we're obviously blessed with a really nice wicket and a nice place to bat as well.
4: We've been on the back end of some losses, and that's very frustrating. But, this is a tough competition, and having the privilege to come and watch guys like Rohit Sharma or Nicky Pooran, Jasprit Bumrah, these guys every night, it's a real privilege. But don't worry about Rohit Sharma batting slow, because at the start, that's just brilliant. So I think it's genius, because he had Rickleton at the other end going like a steam. That's great partnership batting, very experienced from the wise old head.
0: Now, the sale of the Rajasthan Royals to the Lakshmi Mittal-led consortium hasn't gone down too well with everyone. The Carl Somani-led group, who had also bid for the franchise, has said that the outcome doesn't reflect a level playing field. Now, on Sunday, it was announced that Mittal, along with Adar Poonawalla, another prominent Indian businessman, had bought the Royals franchise for $1.65 billion.

0: which is about 15,660 crore rupees. While on paper, the bid was only about $20 million more than the rival bid, the Somani-led consortium, who were involved in the bidding process from the beginning, have suggested that the entire process was unfair and have strongly alleged that foul play was also involved. Now, here is an excerpt from the statement that the group released. I'm quoting here, "We do not believe the outcome ultimately reflected a level playing field, and it is difficult to reconcile the strength of our bid and preparedness to close with the final decision. We are deeply disappointed not to be part of the Rajasthan Royals ownership group following a long stage. We were the lead bid from the start to finish. While this outcome is both surprising and disappointing, we view this experience as part of a broader journey." End quote. Now, according to ESPN Cricket Info, the Somani-led consortium had made the top bids across four rounds of bidding. Later, there were reports that the consortium had pulled out of the race, but the group has now said that was never the case. Somani is already an investor in the Rajasthan Royals, but was not part of the board that made the decision, as he was coming in as a buyer. Now, Manoj Badale is the existing principal owner of the franchise, and he has not commented on the matter so far, and no official reason has so far been provided as to why the Rajasthan Royals board did not pick the Somani-led consortium. Victor Wembanyama created another NBA record, but that wasn't enough for his team, the San Antonio Spurs, to come away with victory against the Minnesota Timberwolves. Now, game one of the NBA's Western Conference semifinals took place in San Antonio, and the second-seeded hosts entered the series as favorites. But it was the six seeds that drew first blood on Monday, when Wembanyama made 12 blocks, a record for the NBA playoffs. The newly crowned Defensive Player of the Year added 11 points and 15 rebounds, becoming the third player to get a triple-double in the playoffs, including blocks. However, it was the Timberwolves who edged the opening game of the series. Anthony Edwards returned from a knee injury and scored 18 points from the bench as they held on to win 104-102. 11 of Edwards' 18 points came in the fourth quarter. Now, game two of the series also takes place in San Antonio State.
1: Yeah, for sure. I mean, just I know for a fact, just me being out there, it calms everybody down. Not saying like there's any pressure on any of my teammates, but it takes pressure off of everybody just knowing that I'm out there, I'm available to play. Yeah, and just, you know, doing what I do best, just trying to put the ball in the hoop.
0: Staying with the NBA, over in the Eastern Conference, the New York Knicks made a commanding start to their series against the Philadelphia 76ers by claiming a 137-98 point victory at the iconic Madison Square Garden. The Knicks, who are the third seed in the Eastern Conference, became the first NBA team to win three straight playoff games by at least 25 points. Jalen Brunson scored 27 of his game-high 35 points in the first half after beating the Atlanta Hawks 140-89 on Thursday. The Knicks became just the NBA to end one series and begin another with consecutive victories by at least 30 points. The Knicks won the NBA Cup this season, which is an in-season tournament, but have not won the title since 1973. Remember, they reached the conference finals last season.
2: We're playing well, but it doesn't mean anything if, you know, we can't find a way to get three more wins. So we just got to stick to the task at hand. You know, what you said is the last four games. The key word is last. It doesn't have anything to do with the next three, four, five, six. You know, we got to stay locked in and be disciplined and execute at a high level.
3: I won't use that as an excuse. But emotional roller coaster, you know, you go from a game seven and one day off, and then you're right back into another matchup. I think there was some carryover of us, you know, trying to get up and get prepared for this next matchup. But, you know,

0: we should have came out and did a better job. You know, I won't use that as an excuse.
1: Snooker has a new world champion, and it's another Chinese star. Wu Yizhe, in short, the trophy stays in China after beating Sean Murphy in a dramatic final frame decider in Sheffield. The contest was a fitting way to decide the title, and Wu and Murphy served up the first final frame decider in the championship since 2002. It is only the fourth time the showpiece match has reached a concluding frame since the tournament moved to Sheffield's Crucible, which is now regarded as the sport's Shintong's historic triumph, a moment the young QS as a turning point in his career. Wu is the second youngest winner of World Championships after Stephen Hendry at age 21 in 1990. Interestingly, Wu had not won a single match at the Crucible before this year. Now, the 22-year-old was regarded as a prodigious talent in China and subsequently shifted to Sheffield as a 16-year-old. It is now fitting that the greatest moment of his career came in that very city. This was Murphy's fourth final defeat. His previous one came in 2021, losing 18-15 against Mark Selby. The world's most glamorous fashion event, the Met Gala, took place last night, and some global stars of the sporting world also graced the red carpet in New York with their take on costume art. From NBA superstar Stephen Curry to tennis legends Serena and Venus Williams, along with Olympic skier Lindsey Vonn, the night saw sports and fashion come together in striking style. Take a look at this as we wrap up this edition of Beyond World of Sport.

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0: We On, India's global voice. 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

0: Hi, everyone. Welcome to We On Live broadcast from New York City. Your host, Susan Tacquarini. First, let's take a look at this hour's headlines.
1: Iran is the clear aggressor, harassing civilian vessels, threatening mariners from every nation,

0: Pentagon Chief Pete Hegseth says U.S. aims to protect shipping from Iranian aggression, claiming that Iran has been harassing ships for too long in the Strait of Hormuz. He says ships are lining up near a crucial waterway. U.S. top general Dan Kane says that 22,500 miners are trapped in the Gulf and unable to transit, claiming that these trapped vessels will feel U.S. combat power around them on sea in coming days.
1: We do believe that there may be some human-to-human transmission that's happening among the really close contacts.
0: World Health Organization says they're investigating possible human-to-human transmission of the Hanta virus aboard a popular cruise ship with around 150 passengers and crew members on board. A Russian drone strikes Ukraine's Chernihiv city center, hitting an administrative. French President Emmanuel Macron urges the European Union to deploy its anti-coercion instrument, dubbed as Bazooka, if President Trump goes ahead with his threats to hike levies on European cars.

Armenian Prime Minister Nikol Pashinyan hosts European Commission President Ursula von der Leyen for the first ever EU summit. The leaders signed a bilateral document, including the EU-Armenia Connectivity Partnership. The world of sports, it can be double delight for Arsenal. In the course of 24 hours, a place in the Champions League final beckons as Gunners host Atletico Madrid in the deciding leg of the semifinal tie.

0: As the United States and Iran are competing for control over the Strait of Hormuz, as the fragile ceasefire between the two countries faces its toughest test, Tehran warns Washington that the fight over the strategic waterway has not even begun yet. Whereas U.S. President Donald Trump has threatened Iran once again, the president says Iranian forces will be, quote-unquote, blown off the face of the earth if they targeted U.S. ships. The recent escalation in the Gulf comes after the U.S. launched Project Freedom, an initiative aimed at reopening the Strait of commercial shipping. On Monday morning, as the U.S. forces began implementing the project, that's when the shooting started. It has claimed success in escorting vessels and neutralizing threats, including the destruction of six Iranian boats. However, Iran has rejected these claims and warned against any foreign military presence in the area. In another similar instance, Iran's Navy said it prevented the entry of enemy warships into the Strait of Hormuz by issuing swift and decisive warnings. But the U.S. General Command refuted those claims, saying Iran fired cruise missiles and drones to target U.S. flagships in the Strait of Hormuz, but none were struck. While U.S.-Iran traded threats and strikes, UAE found itself in the crossfire. Iranian missiles were intercepted for the first time since the truce went into effect nearly a month ago. The UAE Defense Ministry says its air defenses engaged 19 missiles and four drones fired by Iran. A drone strike even sparked a fire at a key oil facility in the eastern of Fujairah, wounding three Indian nationals. The UAE has ordered all schools burning for the rest of the week. Meanwhile, U.S. President Donald Trump referred to the ongoing conflict with Iran as a mini war and said that it is working out very nicely. Take a listen.
1: Like, we have a war right now, and what, 6 weeks? They said, what's taking so long? We were in Vietnam 19 years. We're in Iraq for many.

0: years, 10 years, 12 years. We're in all these different wars. Korea, 7 years. I won't even mention World War II. That's a big baby.
1: U.S. Secretary of War Pete Hegseth has called Iran a clear aggressor, adding that Washington is not looking for a fight.
2: American forces won't need to enter Iranian waters or airspace. It's not necessary. We're not looking for... Iran also cannot be allowed to block innocent countries and their goods from an international waterway. Iran is the clear aggressor, harassing civilian vessels, threatening mariners from every nation indiscriminately, and weaponizing a critical choke point for its own financial benefit, or at least trying to.
1: Iranian Foreign Minister Abbas Araghchi said the clashes show there is no military solution to a political crisis. He warned both U.S. and the UAE against being drawn into a quagmire by ill-wishers, adding that Project Freedom is Project Deadlock. Iranian Parliament Speaker Mohammad Bagher Gharibaf also echoed similar stance. The Iranian Parliament Speaker said that a new equation in the Strait of Hormuz is taking shape, adding that security of shipping and energy transit has been endangered by the United States and its allies through violating the ceasefire and imposing a blockade. All right, joining us on the broadcast is Omer Uzki-Zilchik, a non-residential fellow at the Atlantic Council. He is joining us from Ankara, Turkey. Omar, thank you so much for joining us, and I hope I pronounced your last name correctly. With the ceasefire clearly in strain at this point, extremely fragile, and the UAE caught in the crossfire, how likely is an escalation between Iran and the United States and possibly Israel?
3: First of all, thanks for having me, and no worries about my surname. So what we are now seeing is that the U.S. and Iran are in a constant chicken game against each other. So they are always and constantly testing each other about the resolution, and it is like watching two cars driving towards each other, and they will crash. So this is the situation so that we are now facing in the Strait of Hormuz. The U.S., by probing and testing the Iranian blockade at the Hormuz, Strait of Hormuz, by trying to reopen it, by sending its own vessels, is quite dangerous, actually. So this can spiral into a broader full-scale war if the Iranian side decides to attack the American vessels or if the U.S. decides to go into the Strait of Hormuz. And from an Iranian perspective, it would be very unwise for them to allow the U.S. to open the Strait of Hormuz via this fait accompli. So it will be, we have yet to see, but this move by the Trump administration comes with great risks. If the Iranian side targets American vessels, then we may go into a new phase of this war, and we may see the end of the situations of no one. And within all of this chaotic situation, maybe there might be some other forms of resolution. Maybe the Iranians will not target the American vessels directly, but send warning shots, and the U.S. will decide to not go into the Strait of Hormuz, because we have also seen that American statements were not followed through by action on the ground regarding the Strait of Hormuz so far. So we have to wait and see. But let's be clear, the risks are high now that we may go back to a new round of war.
1: And you're in Ankara, Turkey right now as we speak. How concerned are regional countries, not only regarding the possibility of an all-out war once again, the Strait of Hormuz?
3: I do not expect that Operation Freedom will be very successful, because there are just too many risks, and Iran has the geographical advantage and has the capability to sabotage Operation Freedom if it wishes to. And here, this basic reality is something that worries the regional countries quite a lot. So we see that in the region, basically, there are two blocks emerging. One is led by Saudi Arabia, supported by Turkey, Pakistan, Egypt, Qatar, and other Oman, other states in the region, who want

0: this to end, who don't want a return to escalation, who want a ceasefire and probably an agreement between the US and Iran, and wants to block and limit Iran, Israeli, as well as Iranian aggressions. But then there's a second block, which is much smaller, dragging the US into this by going into full escalation with Iran. Their goals are better served and their interests are better served because the United Arab Emirates are quite pissed off at the Iranians for attacking them so vehemently. And therefore, the United Arab Emirates is in the forefront of pushing forward actions like Operation Freedom or the U.S. engaging in hostile and military actions against Iran. And they basically want the U.S. to finish the job, which is not realistic, to be clear. And therefore, the regional states don't have a unique position due to the United Arab Emirates' special position.
1: Israel has in the last few hours said that it's ready, essentially locked and loaded, just waiting for the green light from the United States. Of course, we'll be watching very closely. Omar, thank you so much for joining us on WEON.
0: Thanks for having me.
1: Intelligence says Iran's nuclear production timeline hasn't shifted since last summer. This was when joint U.S.-Israeli strikes were believed to have delayed Iran's nuclear production by up to a year. The assessment of Tehran's nuclear program shows limited change. This even after U.S. President Donald Trump launched a two-month-long war to decapsulate Iran's nuclear capacity. While the United States has largely focused on conventional military targets, Israel has struck a number of significant nuclear facilities. The conflict has largely been stalled since April 7th when Washington and Tehran agreed to a truce to pursue diplomatic efforts. However, tensions remain high. Iran has disrupted shipping through the Strait of Hormuz, 20% of global oil supplies, and triggering a wider energy crisis. The gap between political claims and intelligence assessments is regaining attention in Operation Midnight Hammer. The Trump administration launched airstrikes targeting Iran's nuclear program almost immediately after the operation last year. President Trump declared that Iran's key nuclear enrichment facilities had been, quote unquote, completely and totally obliterated. The conviction of Trump's statements raised questions, as details post-strike damage assessment typically take time to verify. It remains unclear how such a definitive conclusion was reached so quickly. However, U.S. intelligence findings conveyed a different story. Initial assessments reported that while the strikes did cause damage, they did not last months. U.S. strikes destroyed Natanz, Fordow, and Isfahan nuclear complexes. However, uncertainty remains over the location of approximately 440 kilograms of enriched uranium. The Atomic Energy Agency believes that about half of this material has been stored in an underground tunnel complex at the Isfahan Nuclear Research Center, but it has been unable to verify this since inspections were suspended. The agency assesses that Iran's total stockpile of highly enriched uranium, if further processed, would be significant for up to 10 nuclear weapons. U.S. President Donald Trump made many more claims during the war that began on February 28th. On March 31st, he asserted that one of the central objectives of the military campaign, eliminating Iran's ability to develop a nuclear weapon, has already been achieved. However, the latest U.S. intelligence assessment presents a contrasting picture.

A pro-Iranian hacking group known as Handela has claimed responsibility for a suspected cyber and missile attack on a Fujairah port in the UAE. According to a statement carried out by Fars News Agency, the Iranian news agency, the group alleged that it first breached the port's digital systems before coordinating missile strikes on the same target. In its statement, Handela described the incident as a fully coordinated operation, combining cyber warfare with physical strikes on the ground. The group claimed it hacked into Fujairah port system, gaining access to sensitive data, including oil pipeline maps, ship movements, records, and critical infrastructure details. It alleges that this intelligence

then passed on to missile units linked to Iran's Islamic Revolutionary Guard Corps, allowing what it called and pinpoint targeting of key facilities at the port. Handela further claimed that more than 430,000 confidential documents were extracted during the breach, including contract data, financial transactions, and highly sensitive logistics information. The group said these documents would be released publicly, with some already alleging available online. In a message on its Telegram channel, Handela issued a direct warning to the United Arab Emirates, threatening further attacks and accusing the country of aligning with the U.S. and Israel. There has been no immediate official confirmation from UAE authorities regarding the claimed attack, and the extent of any damage still remains unclear.

0: From predicting gas and oil prices to touting increase in Venezuela oil exports, U.S. President Donald Trump once again under the spotlight for his remarks on Iran and other global issues involving the United States. On Monday, at an event at the White House, President Trump made some controversial comments. The president said that he believes high prices will drop rapidly once the Iran conflict is resolved.
1: And it's going very well. We're also pleased to be joined this afternoon by Secretary of Energy Chris Wright, who's been amazing. Where's Chris? Except everybody was wrong. They thought that energy would be at $300, right? $300 a barrel, and it's like at 100 over, Chris, and right too, at levels that you've never seen, because there's a lot of energy out there. Ships all over the world that are loaded up with it.
0: President Trump also said that hundreds of millions of barrels of oil are coming out of Venezuela as Washington seeks to deepen its involvement in the country's energy sector.
1: Well, we have a great relationship. We have hundreds of millions of barrels of oil coming out of Venezuela, going to Houston and different places to have it refined. And we're sort of, it's almost really a partnership.
0: Trump even made reference to leaving office in, quote, 8 or 9 years. Trump's remarks came on the heels of a tax cut his administration implemented that allows businesses to deduct 100% of the cost of new facilities, equipment, and capital investment in the first year.
1: And this way, when I get out of office in 9 years from now, I'll be able to use it. I'll be able to use it myself.
0: Israel has approved a massive multi-billion-dollar plan to dramatically accelerate the production of Arrow-Interceptor missiles. The initiative aims to significantly increase manufacturing output to strengthen Israel's upper-tier defense capabilities against long-range ballistic threats. Defense Ministry Director General recently ordered defense contractors to accelerate production with full force to ensure long-term operational endurance. As of April this year, the country has reportedly increased its production capacity for Arrow missiles by hundreds of percentage points since the U.S.-Israel war on Iran began. The Arrow-Interceptor is Israel's first line of defense against long-range threats by Iran, unlike an automobile. Each Arrow-Interceptor has a range between 2,000 to 2,400 kilometers, with the radar built by ELTA, engines by Tomer, and navigation by Rafael. The process is slow and meticulous. Iran launched over 550 missiles during the 12-day war last June, and approximately 650 missiles in the 40 days of fighting starting February 28th this year. The batches currently are being supplied to the IDF and were reportedly ordered more than a year ago. A rare hantavirus outbreak linked to a luxury cruise ship has drawn global attention to the virus. The world says some human-to-human transmissions may have occurred on board that cruise ship.
2: We do believe that there may be some human-to-human transmission.

0: That's happening among the really close contacts, the husband and wife, people who've shared cabins, etc. So again, our assumption is that has happened. And that's why we are operating and working with the ship to make sure that anyone who is symptomatic, you know, anyone caring for patients is wearing full personal protective equipment.
1: The illness, which carries a high fatality rate, has claimed three lives. The crews that now remain stranded was traveling from Ushuaia in Argentina to Cape Verde. More than 150 people remain confined aboard the vessel off the West African coast after several individuals showed symptoms of disease, prompting strict containment measures on board. WHO has emphasized that response teams are coordinating closely to ensure safety of population in Cape Verde, while investigations continue to determine the nature and extent of the potential outbreak. Meanwhile, Spain says it will not decide whether to let the cruise ship with hantavirus cases dock until doctors and data analysis confirm. WHO has announced that Spain will welcome the ship with suspected hantavirus cases to the Canary Islands. The move will enable health authorities to conduct full epidemiological investigations, disinfect the vessel, and assess risks to the remaining passengers. Hantavirus refers to a group of viruses carried by rodents. According to the U.S. Centers for Disease Control and Prevention, infections arise when the virus becomes airborne from rodent urine, droppings, or saliva. The World Health Organization reports that hantavirus infections are linked to environment exposure to infected rodents' urine or feces and may spread between severe respiratory illness.

0: The steps of the Metropolitan Museum of Fine Arts once again transformed into the world's most popular runway. Let's tell you about some of the takeaways of last night's event right here in New York City. Well, this year, the event started with a choir. Joshua Henry opened with Whitney Houston's famous track, I Want to Dance with Somebody. Beyoncé and Blue Ivy Carter were welcomed. Fans and attendees expressed their sheer excitement for the family on the Met Gala red carpet. Of course, Jay-Z was with them. This year, Madonna arrived in a floor-sweeping Saint Laurent slip dress crafted from satin and lace, topped with a seam-stealing cape. Meanwhile, Katy Perry opted for a white strapless Stella McCartney gown. Her astronaut's helmet stole the show.
1: What is it exactly? What are you trying to
2: switch it this way?
0: Rihanna walked the red carpet in a custom sculptural Maison Margiela design alongside ASAP Rocky in a pink Chanel robe. The looks drew mixed reactions online. Heidi Klum, the supermodel, went fully theatrical. The model donned extensive prosthetics and body paint to transform herself into a living chalk gray marble statue. Oscar-winning actress Anne Hathaway's costume paid tribute to John Kent's 1819 poem Ode on a Grecian Urn. Indian designer Manish Malhotra, for his second consecutive appearance, used the fashion as art theme to make a profound statement. He wore a classic black bangala layered with an architectural cape that served as a moving tribute to Mumbai and artisans.
3: Right, it's my city, Mumbai. It's all my artisans, my entire atelier. And these are all the signatures, actually. Yeah, you know, so I think on a carpet like this, which is so grand and the best, we need to honor all of the artisans who work backstage.
0: Indian filmmaker Karan Johar made his Met Gala debut. His costume, which was designed by Manish Malhotra, it was a tribute to Raja Ravi Varma.
4: It's amazing to represent your nation, your culture and heritage on a global platform. It's magnificent as the Met, which truly signifies the work of art. And today's theme really beautifully blends fashion and art. And I couldn't have chosen a better debut to be on a theme like this. Very excited.
0: She also collaborated with Malhotra for her ensemble, the design Kalamkari Traditions, which is popular in Andhra Pradesh and Telangana. Thank you so much for staying with us and watching We On Live broadcast from New York City. I'm Susan Tehrani signing off for now, but don't go away. News and headlines continue on the other side.

Great to see you again, and welcome to another episode of Wild of Africa and We on Wild as One. I'm Eric Njoka. Chapwena, South Africa. This week, we focus on the horrors of Africans hating against each other and expose the rot that high rate of unemployment and poverty can pose to a country like South Africa, that ultimately leads to locals taking law into their own hands and attacking other African migrants. What is causing the anger and misinformation? The show starts now.

The actions of South Africans against undocumented African migrants has shocked and infuriated the whole continent. Nigerians in South Africa are increasingly seeking to return home amid renewed concerns over xenophobic tensions, with officials in Abuja confirming that many of those requesting evacuation lack valid residency documents. The development comes as tensions rise following reports of anti-immigration protests and the deaths of two Nigerians in police custody, prompting diplomatic engagement between Abuja and Pretoria. In Nigeria's capital, residents voiced concern over the recurring nature of such incidents. Our correspondents Louisa Olaniyi and Carlton Ongmu from Lagos and Johannesburg, respectively.

0: armed and ready to fight the illegals. That was the atmosphere in cities like Johannesburg and Pretoria as anti-illegal immigration marches popped up and spread in the last week of April into May. Fears of xenophobic attacks crept back in a nation that has had a dark past with the vice. Ghana's High Commission advised its nationals to close businesses and keep a low profile, while the head of the Nigerian Union of South Africa's members to remain indoors.
1: But we are here to send a message to say, listen here, when we say respond and say away to, when they say Amandla, we can take them because Amandla away to. So Nigeza Band, Ugut Baham, when they message with such Amandla it, that's what we are doing. Yes, this is gentle and nice. We want it to end like that. But we don't want to be pushed further than where we are.
0: Anti-migrant sentiment has gained political currency in recent years, with some believing foreigners are taking jobs and unfairly benefiting from public services. Condemning recent attacks on foreigners, President Cyril Ramaphosa used his Freedom Day address, marking the country's first democratic elections in 1994, to all of their debt to other nations on the continent and supporting their struggle against the racist system of apartheid.
2: We are a people who live the value of Ubuntu. We should never allow the legitimate concerns of our communities about illegal migration to breed prejudice and hatred towards our fellow Africans. We should not allow that to happen.
3: At the center of black-on-black hatred is a state-sponsored and capital-sponsored hatred to distract you from giving you economic opportunities, to blame, to make you blame wrong people for your misfortunes. There's no Zimbabwe that took a land from you. There's no Zimbabwe that took a tender from you. There's no Zimbabwe that took a jobs. The jobs Zimbabweans are doing, you don't want to do that. You are so educated enough to can do those slave jobs. That's why, not that you are lazy. You are not lazy with your wealth.
0: Previous protests linked to immigration have sometimes escalated into violence, prompting calls for restraint and protection of vulnerable communities. South Africa is home to about 2.4 million migrants, just less than 4% of the population, according to official figures. Most come from neighboring countries such as Lesotho, Zimbabwe, and Mozambique, which have a history of providing migrant labor to their wealthy neighbor. The protests have drawn condemnation across Africa, and some reports suggest South Africans could face restrictions entering Mozambique. Xenophobia or Afrophobic incidents have sparked anger across the region, including Nigeria, as my colleague Louisa explains. Louisa, over to you.
4: That's right, Calden. Here in Lagos, mixed reactions have trailed the unfortunate incident. The anger is indeed palpable across the nation. As we speak, the Nigerian Minister of Foreign Affairs, Bianca Ojukwu, confirms that Nigeria is arranging evacuation flights for 130 Nigerians in Accra following the latest xenophobic attacks, although it is not clear when the flights are scheduled.
0: Nigeria's Foreign Minister expressed President Bola Tinubu's concern about the attacks in the Southern African nation and condemned the violence against foreign nationals and demonstrations characterized by xenophobic rhetoric, hate speeches, and incendiary anti-migrant statements. He cited the killing of two Nigerians in separate incidents involving local security personnel, insisting that a government was demanding justice. Four Ethiopian nationals have also been killed in recent weeks. Local media reported while there have been attacks on citizens of other African countries. As Africa's most industrialized country, people from elsewhere in the continent have long traveled to South Africa to seek work. But some South Africans accused foreigners of being in the country illegally, taking jobs from locals and having links to crime, especially drug trafficking.
5: Look, I think the main reasons we are here today is to further reinforce our stand that as the South African people, we are in the millions. How many of them are here walking around undocumented, but in the corner of every street, even in the rural communities, they are there.
0: Anti-immigrant groups have been stopping people outside hospitals and schools, demanding to see their identity papers.
4: For further diplomatic resolution, the Nigerian Foreign Affairs Office summoned the South African ambassador in a meeting on Monday, 4th May. The United Nations and African Commission have strongly condemned the violence and called for urgent protection of foreign nationals. As Nigerian authorities continue to engage diplomatically and prepare support for those who wish to return home, the number of Nigerians willing to evacuate is expected to rise sharply. From Lagos, Nigeria, Louisa Olaniyi, Uyon, World is One.
6: Mali's military leader, General Assimi Goïta, has taken over as defense minister after the officer who previously held the post was killed by attacks. The West African country remains in a security crisis more than a week after an alliance of jihadists and separatist rebels launched their nationwide raids. Goïta's decision to simultaneously lead the presidency and the defense ministry is likely to be interpreted as an attempt to consolidate power at a time when his authority appears to be threatened.
7: It is hard to overstate the sense of shock reverberating across West Africa after attackers in repeated assaults managed to enter Mali's capital, Bamako, assassinate the defense minister and seize control of northern areas. And the withdrawal of Malian and Russian forces from the northern city of Kidal, now under FLA control, have fueled doubts about the strength of the military government led by Colonel Assimi Goïta, who came to power in a coup in August 2020. It has taken Goïta several days to make an appearance since the offensive, prompting questions about the junta's future, as well as the role of Russian forces deployed in Mali and neighboring countries to tackle the security threat.
8: I commend in this circumstance the synergy of action within the Confederation of Sahel States, whose unified force is working tirelessly to pacify our region. I also wish to acknowledge the quality of the cooperation with our strategic partners, particularly the Russian Federation.
7: This remains the most likely short-term outcome, as the military still controls as well as state institutions. However, the defense minister, Sadio Kamara, could weaken military coordination during any counteroffensive. Kamara's death may also hamper the relationship with Russia, according to Ulf Lasing, head of the Sahel.

0: Program at the Konrad Adenauer Foundation, a center-right German think tank.
1: It's normal to be afraid, especially here in Bamako. When something bad happens in Bamako, it affects everyone. No matter which neighborhood you're in, we're all part of the same nation, with the same father and the same mother. When you hear there are attacks elsewhere, it's only natural to be afraid. All you can do is pray to God to calm the situation. We go to bed with fear in our hearts, even when you're inside.
0: Last weekend's attacks also damaged Russia's image as a partner in Mali. Following the military takeover at the beginning of the day, French forces, who had been supporting the army, were told to leave, and Russian fighters came in their place to help curb the insurgency. The Russians' reputation has taken a huge blow after the failure of its Africa Corps to defend major cities and the fall of Kidal. One possible option could involve closer ties with Turkey, which has been seeking to expand its influence in Africa. Mali has also shown signs of renewed engagement with the US after years of strained relations. Bamako could also lean more heavily on the Alliance of Sahel States, AES, which brings together Mali, Niger and Burkina Faso, all military-led governments. The bloc has pledged support for Mali, though it has yet to act as a major joint fighting force. One possible outcome is another military coup, group of officers taking power. Alternatively, the JNIM alliance could replace the current government, but it would face signal tensions. Mali's separatists and Islamist groups have had an on-off relationship for years, going back to 2012 when the ethnic Tuareg separatist rebellion was hijacked by Islamist militants.
2: The regime will fall, sooner or later. It will fall. They have no way to stay in power. So they have no solution, neither in Bamako nor in the rest of the country. Faced with the FLA offensive to retake the territory of Azawad on one side and the offensive by the others, in Bamako and other cities, they will not be able to hold out, and they have no solution.
0: However, differences in ideology between JNIM and the FLA could become a future source of tension, unless separatists secure full control of the north and distance themselves from developments elsewhere in the country. Africa Bureau, Riyadh.
3: From West Africa, let's head to East Africa and talk about this man you see here. Wild Athletics President Sebastian Coe says the organization will not strangle innovation following the debate around the so-called Super Shoe, which helped Sebastian Sawe become the first person to run a competitive marathon in under 2 hours. The 31-year-old Kenyan won the London Marathon in 1 hour, 59 minutes, 30 seconds, writing himself into history and breaking a barrier once thought by many to be impossible. Sawe thanked Adidas for making what he said were the best shoes he had ever worn, particularly highlighting and stable they were.
4: 8 million shillings for Sebastian Sawe.
5: Marathon sensation Sebastian Sawe is already setting his sights on making more history after he became the first athlete to run an official marathon in under 2 hours in London. Speaking a day after clocking an almost unbelievable 1 hour 59 minute and 30 seconds across the 26.2 mile course, the Kenyan thinks it's just a matter of time before the latest shoe technology allows him to run a 1 hour 58 minute time.
6: Doping have become cancer in my country, and for sure what I decide not myself, management with my team, two running club, also my coaches, was an incredible thing. And to decide to have multiple test was because of looking Sebastian running incredible in this journey of marathon with a lot of doubts.

0: was not good, so come up, show the world that we can run clean and also run fast.
1: Sawe received a celebratory welcome upon his return to Nairobi. Sebastian was introduced to professional running by his uncle, Abraham Chepkirwok, who was an Olympian himself. In 2024, Sawe won the Valencia 2 hour, 2 minutes and 5 seconds. He went into the race in London as the defending champion. He was to appear at State House Canadian Flag, and during the ceremony he was awarded $61,000 and a car by President William Ruto. President William Ruto held the more formal welcoming ceremony, where he described Sawe's win as a defining moment in the history of human endurance. Sawe gave President Ruto an autographed Adidas Adi Zero shoe worn during Sunday's marathon. He also autographed a photo of the moment he broke the world record.
2: To understand the magnitude of the moment and this achievement, we must place it alongside the great moment on 20th July 1999, and when Roger Bannister shattered the 4-minute mile on 6 May 1954, an accomplishment once believed to be beyond human limits. These moments did more than set records. They redefined possibility itself.
1: His parents, Simon and Emily Sawe, were seen overjoyed at their modest home in Nandi County in Kenya. Sebastian, the middle child of three, was always fast according to his parents. His mother believed, born into a family of athletes, he was destined for greatness.
3: The moment my son pulled in front, I walked out and didn't. I watched the replay afterwards. I was so happy, extremely happy. Screamed until now, it is hard to swallow anything.
4: I just saw people running and my son screaming, "Mom, he has broken the record." So we screamed and jumped in happiness. We were so happy. Sebastian has done us proud. I do not even know what to say. We thank God.
1: The man they call Kimaru, back in his hometown, Sebastian, middle name, remains driven. Africa Bureau, Beyond World is One.
5: We're still in Kenya, and poor battery recycling drives lead poisoning risks in Africa's solar energy boom. Between 2007 and 2014, a lead acid battery smelting factory in Owino Uhuru Village caused severe lead poisoning, affecting thousands. Residents suffered high blood lead levels, illnesses and deaths, with contamination found in soil, water, and even air. After a long legal battle, the Supreme Court of Kenya affirmed a 2 billion shilling compensation in 2024, though cleanup and health impacts continue and the compensation has not been paid.
6: Years after a toxic battery recycling plant shut down in Kenya's coastal city of Mombasa, residents of Owino Uhuru village said they're still living with the scars of lead poisoning. Owino drives a surge in battery use. For many,
7: the old men and the old men are sick. We also have cases of miscarriages, and the only thing we are left to do is to go to hospital. However, we cannot do this without finances. We need money in order for us to take care of our families and live normal lives.
6: The contamination dates back to 2007, when Kenya Metal Refineries, EPZ, a local subsidiary of a Mumbai-based company, operated a lead-acid battery recycling plant within the settlement, exporting processed lead to India amid rising global demand for batteries.

0: Residents say that toxic waste from the plant seeped into the soil and water, triggering widespread illness. More than 20 deaths have been linked to the pollution. Although the factory was shut down in 2003, effects continue to linger. 70-year-old Alfred Ogulo Mulo, a village elder, suffered from paralysis in his leg and now requires a stick to walk.
1: I have been to many hospitals, but I have not healed, and my body continues to deteriorate. I now feel like someone with polio. My leg is paralyzed, and my body is in constant pain.
0: At one point, Ogulo said, tests showed extremely high lead levels in his blood, leaving him with nerve damage and limited mobility. In 2025, Kenya's Supreme Court awarded about $12 million in damages to roughly 3,000 residents after they won a class action lawsuit against the smelting company, marking a rare legal victory for victims of industrial pollution. But even as the community CEO, activists say the state has failed to follow through on timely compensation.
2: We fought and won the case, and when we returned, we were told we would be compensated by April. However, the month has passed and nothing has happened. We don't know what to do. Some of us may die without ever receiving compensation.
0: The consequences can be severe. Lead exposures linked to neurological damage, cognitive development, and long-term health impacts, particularly in children whose brains are still developing. In many countries, weak enforcement of environmental regulations compounds the problem. While rules often exist, experts say implementation remains inconsistent. International donors are increasingly supporting lithium-ion technologies, which do not carry the same lead-related risks. Batteries are expected to remain widely used for years, particularly in off-grid solar systems. Africa Bureau, WEON, World is One.
3: Bombs descended on Ibadan, Nigeria, on May 2nd for the grand finale of the 2026 World Egungun Festival, one of West Africa's most spectacular celebrations of Yoruba cultural heritage. Take a look.

0: The Obafemi Awolowo Stadium in Ibadan, the state was a blend of culture and theatrical performances for the annual Igungun Festival, one of West Africa's most spectacular celebrations of Yoruba cultural heritage. Masquerade performed stunts with fire and danced to pounding drums as festival goers in vibrant fits captured every moment. Cultural groups presented elaborate dance routines, while dignitaries, including international diplomats, were from a VIP enclosure. Now, in its third year, the World Igungun Festival has grown into a major international event.
1: The UK and Nigeria is huge. Nigerians make up possibly our largest, or at least our top five largest, diaspora in the UK.

0: The festival also drew visitors from Brazil, where the Igungun tradition has deep roots among Afro-Brazilian communities, tracing their ancestry.
1: I invite everyone to come to the Igungun Festival. It's truly very beautiful, and we should experience a festival of this magnitude at least once in our lifetime. It is one of the biggest in Nigeria. It is definitely worth attending.
0: Oyo State Governor Seyi Makinde reiterated his pledge to continue to as a means of enhancing its economic value chain in the state. He stressed that the Igungun Festival is one of the cultural heritages that has been underrated due to the beliefs of some people that it is all about spirituality and violence. Africa Bureau, WION, World is One.
2: And that is what is creating a buzz in Africa this week. 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We'd love to hear from you and highlight it to the whole world. Thanks for watching and goodbye.

Hello, you're watching Race to Power. I'm Shreya Upadhyay. Tonight on Race to Power, we talk about Project Freedom, the so-called mini war that Donald Trump has called the Iran war as, and why the rhetoric is drowning out the real impact of the conflict.

0: And we also get you all that has been happening here in India after the big political earthquakes in the state of West Bengal as well as Tamil Nadu. Chief Minister Mamata Banerjee has refused to resign, while superstar Vijay is now looking at potential allies to form Tamil Nadu's next government. We get you all of this, but first let's talk about the Iran war. A war of rhetoric has begun between the United States. Donald Trump's Project Freedom in the Strait of Hormuz has turned up the heat in and around the narrow waterway. The American president has described it as a mini war, while Iran says that it has not even started yet. The U.S. Secretary of War Pete Hegseth addressed a press conference today and gave the latest updates on Project Freedom. He said the Strait of Hormuz is completely open and that the U.S. commercial vessels, along with destroyers, have already passed through the waterway unharmed.
1: Two U.S. commercial ships, along with American destroyers, have already safely transited the strait, showing the lane is clear. We know the Iranians are embarrassed by this fact. They said they control the strait. They do not.
0: Now remember, this comes after the United States claimed to have targeted six small Iranian missiles and drones. However, as per the Iranian media, the IRGC has imposed a new control zone in the Strait of Hormuz. The Iranian line of control reportedly rests between Mount Mubarak in Iran, extending south of Fujairah in the UAE. This is how the battle lines are currently drawn around the Strait of Hormuz. The United States claims control over the waterway's exit, while Iran claims control over the entry from the Persian Gulf. This leaves commercial vessels guessing the safest way out of the contested waters. Donald Trump has resumed his rhetoric of warnings. Remember, he has said that Iran will be blown off the face of the earth if it attacks American ships. Meanwhile, when Iran's foreign ministry spokesperson Ismail Baghaei was responding to a question about making a compromise with the U.S., he said Iran is also a superpower. Now, the battle of rhetoric comes when both sides have refused to accept peace deals proposed by the other. Warning shots have now been fired, but will they push both sides toward a deal, or will the war now resume? That's the big question.

0: All right, I'm joined by Douglas McGregor, former senior advisor to the U.S. Secretary of Defense and a Gulf War combat veteran. He's joining us live on the broadcast from Washington, D.C. Mr. McGregor, thanks very much for joining us on Beyond. Can I start by asking you what you think of Project Freedom? Is it really as free as Donald Trump and Pete Hegseth would want to believe? Is it free of missile attacks, of drone attacks, and the underwater mines that IRGC Navy has laid out?
1: No. In fact, I can't confirm any of the claims that have been made this morning by the Secretary of War. I think we're exaggerating our importance in this matter. Last week, the president was trying to make up his mind about what he wanted to do, and I think this is a short-term solution before he resumes the start of the war. And I don't see any evidence that it's having the impact that he says it is. In fact, U.S. Central Command has issued guidance to any tanker who wants to try and come through the strait to try and hug the Omani coast. And, of course, there's very little enthusiasm for that among the tankers because you could easily run aground. So I'm not quite sure what they're referring to. Yes, he attacked some boats in the strait, but these were civilian vessels. They had nothing to do with the IRGC.
0: You know, which is what I was coming to next, Mr. McGregor, that there has been an escalation as far as civilian infrastructure is concerned. In fact, Prime Minister Narendra Modi himself has condemned the attack on the civilian infrastructure in the UAE, as well as the injuries that have taken place with three Indian nationals being injured. Do you see this now?

0: now as a major escalation which will intensify and deepen further?
1: I anticipate that yes, this will escalate. And keep in mind that the United Arab Emirates has been perhaps one of the strongest supporters of Israeli interest and has made itself a permanent enemy of Iran. So it's not surprising that the Iranians took these steps, and I would expect to see more destruction in the future. The problem for the Emirates that has now left OPEC in order, I think, to secure funding from the United States is that the United States Armed Forces cannot protect the United Arab Emirates, or for that matter, anybody on the west coast of the Persian Gulf. And that's the problem. We just can't stop the Iranian attacks.
0: Multiple American experts and veterans like yourselves, Douglas McGregor, they say that look, it's Iran which is escalating this entire conflict by attacking civilian infrastructure, and America is only protecting it. Do you buy that? Because the counter argument to that is it's the United States and Israel that started this war, and Iran is just retaliating now.
1: Oh, absolutely. The United States and Israel did begin this war. It was ultimately started first by Israel, and then we were drawn into it by the Israeli government. And President Trump began by telling everyone that he was going to end, ultimately destroy the state, its population, everything. And he's vacillated between these outrageous statements and confusing actions. And there's been no real diplomacy. When we sent people to meet with the Iranians, the only thing they did was represent Mr. Netanyahu's demands. And naturally, Iran will not accept those demands. So at this point, there is no diplomacy. I don't really see any viable strategy. There is only an emphasis on the use of military power to punish and destroy Iran. It's not going to work. And the Iranians view this, for obvious reasons, as an existential war. They are going to use everything they have to protect themselves and destroy their enemies.
0: You talked about strategy, Mr. McGregor, and a lot of people say that as a strategy, or do you see this as, just random terms that are being used to escalate United States as well as Donald Trump to a higher pedestal in this conflict, considering the fact that US itself has faced losses?
1: I think President Trump wants to minimize the war in the view of the American people. He wants to convince Americans that this is not a major war and that it's under control and he's managing it effectively. I think that's what he wants to do. But the truth is, our efforts to defeat Iran, to regain control or to take control of the Strait of Hormuz away from Iran, have failed. And it's humiliating for President Trump, who promised, as I said earlier, to utterly destroy Iran. Iran is not destroyed. Iran is quite capable of striking back, even though it spends roughly 1% of the money that we do on national defense. It's become very, very powerful in its exploitation of overhead surveillance and its strike weapons. And we don't seem to be able to overcome that. So I think everything that President Trump is doing and saying is trying to disguise the humiliation and the defeat to this point and to create the illusion in America that this is somehow another a minor event that's under control. But we all know that this has created a global crisis. It has disrupted the energy supply system. It's now destroying the supply system. There's been an 82, 84% increase in crude oil price all over the world. This is nothing short of a major disaster. He's just trying to make it seem smaller than it is.
0: It's interesting you say that because you're somebody who's also served in the first Trump administration back in 2020, so you would understand how he works, although it's he's very unpredictable and it's hard to say how, what move he will make next. But what do you think could be his next path or direction that he takes in this conflict? He's been undermining it, but the next few weeks and months, what do you expect?
1: Well, I think the next thing we should expect is a massive air and missile assault launched by all the forces that we have in the region right now against Iran. The force that is there today is actually larger and more powerful than what was there during the first phase of this conflict. So that's what I expect. There is no alternative for President Trump. The only viable alternative for him is to essentially announce that this has been a failure. He doesn't want to do that. to announce that on humanitarian grounds, this war needs to end.

0: because it's harming the entire world and the global economy. But he won't do that. He's not going to disengage unless he can find a way to create the illusion is victorious. I don't see how he does that. I think things are going to get much worse from here.
1: So I want to quickly shift our focus to the kind of domestic pressure Donald Trump is facing. You know, there have been, of course, Democrats that have been upping the ante against Donald Trump as far as this war is concerned. But, as far as that deadline was concerned, there was no substantial movement or action that was taken by the Democrats. Why do you think that has happened?
0: Well, the Israel lobby and its billionaire agents in the United States effectively own both Congress and the White House. And as a result, there's no serious resistance to this war against Iran. This is something the Israelis have been planning on and trying to build toward for 30 years. They've now gotten what they wanted. They have control of the United States, the people that are effectively on their ground. You're right, the situation inside the United States is deteriorating. But it is not deteriorating as quickly here as it is in Europe and parts of Asia. But it will. We will catch up with the rest of the world in terms of prices and inflation, shortages. Those things are going to hit very hard. But they haven't really struck yet. But I think President Trump knows that, which is why he's going to be forced to escalate and make a final attempt to try and destroy the Iranian state. I don't think it's going to
1: But
0: work.
1: isn't it very convenient for the Trump administration to say that, look, we were pulled into this conflict because of Israel? That's like saying we witnessed somebody taking out, but we didn't report it. It's almost like saying that you're part of it, you're attacking it, which means that you took a conscious decision to be part of it.
0: Well, that's true. And right now, in the view of the American public, President Trump and Washington increasingly look like willing puppets of Greater Israel, that we have signed on to make the Greater Israel Project work, that we have committed to destroy all of Israel's enemies in the region, to fight against anyone who opposes Israel. This has just about nothing to do with American national interest. And that's beginning to sink in. But nothing will change until the pain here inside American society becomes far, far worse than it is today.
1: All right, let's wait and watch how this moves forward and whether there is an easy way out of this conflict for the United States of America and Donald Trump, especially ahead of the midterm elections that are coming up in November. I leave it there, Douglas McGregor. Thank you very much for joining us on Beyond and sharing your perspective.
0: Sure, thank you.

0: Well, shifting our focus now, West Bengal has turned the page on the Mamata Banerjee era. The Bharatiya Janata Party has secured the historic mandate in a state which was once considered to be the toughest political frontier. The final tally has settled with 207 seats to the BJP. The party leadership is now mulling its next move, which is to name the Chief Minister of West Bengal. BJP's parliamentary board has appointed Union Home Minister Amit Shah as the observer. Meanwhile, outgoing Chief Minister Mamata Banerjee held her first press call after the loss. She levelled serious charges of interference on the Election Commission of India and the central government. In fact, she has refused to resign from the Chief Minister's post.
1: Now also I want to say that we did lose the election. It is their forceful attempt to defeat us. Officially they may, through election commission, can defeat us. But morally I am telling you that we won the election.
0: Now, Mamata Banerjee's refusal to resign holds little value when it comes to the Constitution of India. The term of West Bengal's incumbent assembly ends on the 6th of May. India's constitution has an Article 164. It gives the power of appointing the chief minister in the hands of the governor of the state, who will invite the Bharatiya Janata Party to form the next government. And after this, Mamata Banerjee's term as the chief minister

Minister of West Bengal will automatically end. We'll now head to Kolkata, where a body of newly elected BJP MLAs will approve the proposal. The oath-taking ceremony of the new Chief Minister of West Bengal will take place on 9th of May. During the campaign, remember, Prime Minister Narendra Modi said that he is the candidate on all 294 seats of West Bengal. Shubhendu Adhikari's name is being discussed as the potential chief ministerial candidate, especially after he defeated Mamata Banerjee from Bhavanipur constituency. But when it comes to the BJP, nobody can predict who really will be the next chief minister. If we go by history, the BJP is perfectly capable of announcing absolutely unknown, unexpected name as the chief minister of the state. Remember when the BJP had won elections in Delhi, they had announced a lesser-known leader, Rekha Gupta, as the chief minister. Before that, in 2023, the BJP sideline party veterans in Chhatak Singh Chauhan and Raman Singh were all absent from the picture. The decision was described as a generational change in states where the BJP has traditionally been strong. But West Bengal is different in this regard. Shubhendu Adhikari has been BJP's main man in the state, and he's been the most vocal voice against Mamata Banerjee since 2021. And well, let's talk about Tamil Nadu. Actor politician Vijay S.T.V. He has scripted history in Tamil Nadu polls. On its electoral debut, the two-year-old party has emerged as the single largest party in the state, fighting alone up against two strong alliances headed by the Dravidian parties, DMK and the AIADMK. The TVK has bagged a whopping 108 seats in Tamil Nadu's 234-seat assembly. It's being seen as a massive victory with almost no precedent. Remember, since the 1970s, Tamil Nadu's political landscape has been dominated by the DMK and the AIADMK. These Dravidian parties, which have ruled Tamil Nadu over the last five decades, have played a major role in the formation and fall of coalitions that have ruled India. Having emerged in 2024, Vijay's party has defeated two established giants that have decades of experience and legacy. Let's give out some numbers for you to put Vijay's victory into perspective. The TVK has won 108 seats. In fact, the party pushed the state's incumbent DMK to a distant second with 59 seats. The AIADMK, meanwhile, is at the third place with 47 seats. India's ruling Bharatiya Janata Party, that contested 20 seats in the alliance with the AIADMK, won only one seat. On the other hand, India's principal opposition party, the Congress, has contested 28 seats in alliance with the DMK and won only 5 out of it. The Congress has acknowledged that its decision to stay within the DMK-led Secular Progressive Alliance went against the sentiment on ground. In fact, the All India Congress Committee in charge for Tamil Nadu, Girish Chodankar, said that the party's local leaders in the state had suggested that they should have tied up with the TVK instead. He said that before the election, Congress grassroots leaders said that allying with the TVK could have earned the alliance 180 to 190 seats. So it seems Congress workers had predicted Vijay's success in Tamil Nadu much before the results came in. Now, riding the Vijay wave, debutant candidates from the TVK defeated incumbent and former charisma and stardom built over his three-decade-long film career among the younger voters and the women, and voter fatigue with Dravidian parties as well as the superstar's unique campaign style have all contributed to the massive victory that TVK enjoys today. While Vijay's TVK has made electoral history on its debut and received overwhelming support from the masses, remember, the mandate is not without its challenges. Despite this blockbuster performance, Vijay's party has fallen short of the magic number of 118 seats that are required to form a government in Tamil Nadu. Though Vijay has the popular mandate, forming a stable government with like-minded partners will be his first major test. The All India Congress Committee General Secretary K.C. Venugopal has signaled that the party is open to talks with the TVK. He said that the party would factor in the political scenario in Tamil Nadu and decide on their next move accordingly. Meanwhile, there's been a public show of cordialness between Vijay and Congress leader Rahul Gandhi. Rahul put up a social media post saying he had spoken with Vijay to congratulate him, and Vijay responded with a

sincere thanks and spoke about collective cooperation. Was that just common courtesy, or could it be a hint of things to come? We'll get to know that soon. Meanwhile, Vijay has not distanced himself from Tamil Nadu's Dravidian political history. Earlier today, he was seen paying a floral tribute to the architect of Dravidian movement, Periyar. This may signal a willingness to join hands with one of the Dravidian parties as well in an effort to form a stable two-party governing coalition. But as Vijay has yet to announce his decision, we'll have to wait and see what happens next. Sometimes, especially in vastly populated countries, that adage might seem unbelievable. However, it has just been proven true. The 2026 assembly election in Tamil Nadu has produced a context that was decided by a single vote. That's right. Now, this impossibly close contest took place in Tamil Nadu's Tirupattur constituency. It was the seat of DMK stalwart K.R. Periyakaruppan. He first won the constituency in 2006 and held on to it for 20 long years. But on Monday, that's the 4th of May, he was finally defeated by just one vote. Periyakaruppan, who was a minister in the outgoing DMK government, was defeated by TVK's Sinivasa Sethupathiyar. The 38-year-old Sethupathi took down 66-year-old political veteran Periyakaruppan by a single vote and ended his 20 years in power. Back in Periyakaruppan had retained the Tirupattur seat comfortably, defeating his then opponent by a margin of over 40,000 votes. But 5 years on, the TVK candidate first nullified the veteran's voter base and then clinched victory by the smallest margin possible. This electoral battle can be proved. In fact, it has proven that even one vote can make all the difference in the world. All right, with that, it's a wrap on this edition of Race to Power. As always, we will keep getting you analysis from around the world on the major political developments. For now, thank you very much for joining us. Bye-bye.

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2: The earth is sending distress signals. 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

0: Welcome back and thank you for staying with us. We're live on We On Wild is One. Time now for Fine Print. I'm Eric Nzoka. The headlines.
1: Is the clear aggressor, harassing civilian vessels, threatening mariners from every nation.
0: Pentagon Chief Pete Hegseth says U.S. aims to protect shipping from Iran and aggression, claiming that Iran has been harassing ships for too long. In the Strait of Hormuz, he says ships are lining up near crucial waterway. United States Central Command says the naval blockade of Iranian ports has redirected 51 vessels, ordering them to turn around or return to port.
2: We do believe that there may be some human-to-human transmission that's happening among the really close contacts.
0: World Health Organization says they are investigating possible human-to-human transmission of the Hunter virus aboard a polar cruise ship with around 150 passengers and crew members on board.

Tsipras is expected to run for a steering role in his 90-year-old father's political party as a succession fight looms for control of the embattled Palestinian Authority. Chadian army claims Islamist Boko Haram militants have attacked a military yard, killing at least 25 security personnel and injuring 26 others. Marina Sabalenka says that players might think of boycotting Grand Slam at some point because of the ongoing dispute over prize money.

0: We start off with some breaking news from the UAE. The United Arab Emirates says its air defenses are engaging missiles and drones coming from Iran for the second consecutive day, weeks into a fragile ceasefire in West Asia war. UAE's defense ministry in a post on X said that its air defense systems are actively engaging with missiles and drone threats. It added that they had come from Iran. On Monday, an Iranian drone attack caused a fire, injuring three people at an energy installation in Fujairah, blockaded Strait of Hormuz. The vital waterway that is the focus of tensions between the United States and Iran. Fujairah is the UAE's main oil export terminal, bypassing the Strait of Hormuz. The oil-rich UAE, a staunch U.S. ally on Iran's doorstep, has borne the brunt of Tehran's retaliation, having been targeted by more than 2,800 missiles and drones during the war. Joining us now live is Mr. Charles Kupchan from Washington, D.C. Mr. Kupchan is a senior fellow at the Council on Foreign Relations. Mr. Kupchan, it's good to see you. Let's talk about what is really happening in the UAE, because this is the second strike by Iran in the UAE. The first one was yesterday. Another one has been reported today. What do you think is of Iranians, or what is their strategy right now?
1: Well, I think we're at a quite dangerous moment in this standoff, with the United States sort of testing the waters, if you will, by sending warships through the Strait of Hormuz, guiding a couple of U.S. flagged ships yesterday. That invited Iranian attacks. The United States apparently fired back and sank a number of Iranian speedboats. And now Iran, yesterday and today, is launching missiles and drones at the UAE. I think in some ways picking out the UAE because it is closest to Israel. Israel deployed the Iron Dome system with Israeli soldiers to attack. It's saying this is a defensive operation. But I think if Iran continues down this road, we may see the full-scale conflict restart.
0: Mm-hmm. Mr. Kupchan, we've been talking about an escalation for the past 1 week or so. The Strait of Hormuz remains the choke point and the flashpoint of this war between the United States, Israel, and Iran. What do you think is on Trump's mind? Because he says that the ceasefire has not been called off yet, it's still in place. What is America's strategy right now going forward?
1: Well, you know, I think the Iranians have discovered more leverage than they expected. And they have gained that leverage by effectively shutting down passage through the Strait of Hormuz, having a huge impact on global energy markets. And they know that this puts Trump in a very difficult position, both because many countries around the world are suffering shortages. Here in the United States, the impact is less pronounced, but Americans are seeing the price of a gallon of gasoline go up day by day. This is taking a significant toll on Trump's popularity, on the popularity of the Republican Party. I do think that right now, Trump's strategy is to try to strangle the Iranian economy and to force Iran to make

0: deal on its nuclear capabilities, its enrichment facilities, its a stockpile of highly enriched uranium through economic pressure. Might it work? Could work. The Iranians are getting some ships out. They are selling a certain amount of oil, so there is still some revenue coming in. But clearly, Trump doesn't want to go back to war. He has numerous opportunities to do so. Now, the Iranians might go too far, in which case we are back at full-scale war. But for now, I think Trump's strategy is play the long game here, strangle the Iranian economy.
1: Mr. Kupchan, there is a statement that was made by the Defense Secretary Pete Hegseth today, which I found a little bit concerning because he has managed to change the narrative. Now he's calling the Iranians the aggressors in this conflict. He says that the Iranians have managed to strangle the whole world by blocking the Strait of Hormuz. He does not speak about the blockade that the United States did give to Iranian ports. What do you think about that so-called narrative?
0: Well, I think part of what we're seeing here is an Iranian versus an American campaign for the court of a PR campaign, with the United States saying, hey, it's Iran that's now the aggressor. We declared a ceasefire. We are abiding by the ceasefire. We're just trying to open the Strait of Hormuz so that people around the world can get the gas and the oil that they need. Iran, on the other hand, is trying to portray the United States and Israel as the aggressors, claiming that it is the naval blockade that is causing the disruption. So these are dueling narratives. And we know that the Iranians are also playing a big AI game. They are putting out a lot of social media posts and memes trying to shape the global narrative about this conflict. So this.
1: I'm just going back to my final question. I asked you about the UAE. Why is it that Iran is purposefully attacking the UAE and not Saudi Arabia?
0: I do think that the Iranian attacks against the UAE are quite provocative. I can understand why the Iranians are taking shots at U.S. ships, trying to keep the strait closed, trying to keep it under Iranian control. But by launching new missile attacks against the UAE, they really are risking a significant escalation by the United States, a return to the battlefield. I think they see the UAE as, in some ways, the country that is most allied with the United States. It's most allied with Israel. It has decided to drop OPEC. It gets help from the United States and Israel strategically. So, in some ways, they've singled out the UAE. But this is a very, very risky way to go about trying to position themselves for an end game.
1: Mr. Kupchan, it's good to see you. We'll have to end this discussion here. Thank you for your time and for talking to us today.
0: Pleasure to see you as well. Bye-bye.
1: A sharp escalation in the Russia-Ukraine war is taking shape with attacks and counterattacks stretching deeper than ever before, from drone strikes hitting Ukrainian cities to long-range missile attacks inside Russia. The war is entering a dangerous new phase, with both sides proclaiming rival ceasefires. Here's a report.

Russia is combining long-range precision weapons like Ukraine's military industrial sites and energy infrastructure. Days ahead of the visit and announcement of its ceasefire, Russia is hammering Ukraine. In the latest assault, Russia has struck the heart of Chernihiv. Ukrainian authorities say a Russian drone has hit an administrative building and has set nearby vehicles ablaze. Moscow claims the Ukrainian army has lost over 1,200 troops in frontline battles in the last 24 hours. But Ukraine is sending out a loud message. With its increasing offensive capability,

0: cities, the Ukrainian military is carrying out precise strikes deep inside Russia. These are the images of a military facility in Cheboksary, nearly 1500 kilometers inside Russia, engulfed in flames. In a bold admission, Zelensky confirms that Ukraine used long-range Flamingo cruise missiles to target facilities linked to Russia's drone and missile production. These facilities host components tied to Shahed and Iskander systems. This marks one of Ukraine's deepest known strikes into Russian territory, a move that signals Ukraine's growing capability to hit strategic targets far from the front line. The Ukrainian president describes the strikes as a response to ongoing Russian attacks. Zelensky warns Ukraine's long-range capabilities will continue to be used against military targets until Putin engages in real diplomacy.
1: Furthermore, this is Russia's war against Ukraine, and therefore America and Russia are discussing a ceasefire. They have. It is important that our side knows what they are agreeing on.
0: As the fighting rages, Kyiv declares that it will halt hostilities earlier than the truce window outlined by the Kremlin. But people in Moscow are skeptical. They are divided if there will be a real ceasefire.
2: It's up to our authorities to sort the security. I cannot be in constant stress. That is how I feel. I also feel that our authorities and leadership don't do enough in protecting us. There is no sense being in constant stress, because if something strikes on me, it will just strike and I can do nothing with it. But the authorities can, so I have a request for them to do it.
3: I think it is unlikely that Ukrainian President Volodymyr Zelensky will keep the ceasefire. Everything, drones, etc., that flew before will fly. But we have the sense of security. I am there at myself.
0: The battlefield is expanding and so are the stakes. As ceasefire calls compete with continued strikes, the path to peace remains uncertain and the war shows no clear signs of slowing down. Bureau Report, VEON, World is One.
4: Israel has approved a massive multi-billion dollar plan to dramatically accelerate the production of Arrow interceptor missiles. The initiative aims to significantly increase manufacturing output and strengthen Israel's upper-tier defense capabilities against long-range ballistic threats. Defense Ministry Director General recently ordered defense contractors to accelerate production with full force to ensure long-term operational endurance. As of April this year, the country has reportedly increased its production capacity for Arrow missiles by hundreds of percentage points since the U.S.-Israel war on Iran began. The Arrow interceptor is Israel's first line of defense against long-range threats by Iran, unlike an automobile assembly line. Each Arrow interceptor has a range between 2,000 to 2,400 kilometers, with the radar built by ELTA, engines by TOMA, and navigation by Rafael. The process is slow and meticulous. Iran launched over 550 missiles during the 12-day war in June last year, and approximately 70 missiles in the 40 days of fighting starting February 28th this year. The batches currently being supplied to the IDF were reportedly ordered more than a year ago. The world's two largest economies are heading towards a high-stakes face-off. U.S. President Donald Trump is heading for a crucial meeting with China's Xi Jinping later this month. Trump says he's looking forward to the talk, but made it clear this will not just be diplomacy, it will be a display of power. Trump plans to remind Beijing that Washington is ahead in the AI race, claiming a massive $18 trillion in investment over just the past 11 months.
5: We have $18 trillion during 11 months. The 12th month hasn't come in yet in terms of the numbers. But in 11 months, $18 trillion investments. We have auto plants being built all over the country, AI plants. We're doing, and we're leading China in AI.

0: And I'm going to go see President Xi in 2 weeks. I look forward to that, but I'll say I'm leading. We have very friendly competition. But it'll be a very important trip.
1: Proof of America's technological edge and a message to China that the U.S. economy remains dominant in the most critical sector of the future. But behind the language of friendly competition lies a deepening strategic rivalry, one that spans trade, technology, and global influence. And the agenda goes far beyond AI. U.S. Treasury Secretary Scott Bessent has urged China to use its leverage with Iran to push for the reopening of the Strait of Hormuz, a vital artery for global oil shipments. With West Asia war on the edge and energy routes under threat, Washington is looking to Beijing not just as a rival, but as a necessary power broker. The upcoming Trump-Xi meeting now shapes up as more than a bilateral engagement. It is a test of global leadership, a clash of technological titans, and a diplomatic gamble in a fracturing world order.
0: A very successful meeting, I have no doubt. But he's a very tough negotiator.
1: Far beyond the warmth of the sun, past the orbit of Neptune, and even beyond Pluto, lies a silent, frozen frontier, a place where time slows, light fades, and mysteries linger in the dark. Now, astronomers believe they've uncovered something extraordinary, a mysterious object in the coldest corner of our solar system may have an atmosphere. This report has been...

0: vast emptiness of the Kuiper Belt, billions of icy orbits, solar system. Cold, ancient, and largely unexplored. Now, scientists studying one of these distant bodies have detected something unusual. When a tiny distant object named 2002 XV93 passed in front of a distant star, the light did not snap back instantly. That subtle change has offered a key clue. A thin atmosphere surrounding the object has been discovered nearly 6 billion kilometers away from the Sun. Until now, only Pluto held that title among distant objects in the Kuiper Belt. Scientists say this finding is unexpected. At such far distances where gravity is very low, objects this small are not thought capable of holding onto gases for long. Researchers believe that the atmosphere, if confirmed, could be made up of gases like methane or nitrogen. This is similar to what has been observed on Pluto, but on a much smaller scale. One possibility is that the atmosphere is temporary, which is released by a recent impact or surface activity. Another possibility is that internal processes are slowly emitting gas into space. Either way, the implications are significant. This discovery could expand what scientists understand about how atmospheres form and survive in the outer reaches of our solar system. If confirmed, this would mark one of the smallest known objects ever found to have an atmosphere. This would challenge long-held assumptions about where and how these thin envelopes of gas can exist. A tiny world, billions of kilometers away, is offering a big reminder full of surprises. While some debate making Pluto a planet again, space has added another contender to that conversation. Bureau Report, WEON, World is One.
1: Let's now talk about your health. Demand for protein-rich whey is on the rise. The reason? A surge in the use of weight loss drugs and healthier eating trends. More and more people opt for weight loss drugs. Dairy companies are investing heavily in whey production as prices reach record highs amid a surge in demand. Whey, a byproduct of cheese making, which is traditionally used as pig feed,

essential component of the food product, now targeting consumers looking to prevent muscle loss. Report citing StoneX data shows the price of yogurt with 80% protein content has risen by almost 90% in the last year to at least $23,000 a metric ton, far exceeding rises in other dairy segments, including powdered milk and cheese. While improved health awareness and aging populations have also boosted whey prices, reports even suggest that the demand for whey is so high that it has given the U.S. farmers a crucial new revenue stream. Experts say users of weight loss drugs are seeking out protein, which is helping to drive new industry innovations. The shortage of whey protein comes as consumers have become more aware about sports nutrition and functional food. They're shifting away from lower quality protein towards high protein due to a combination of health conscious lifestyle changes and increased awareness of the functional beyond just muscle building.

Our top focus tonight, the fight for control over the Strait of Hormuz has escalated, bringing West Asia back to the brink of war. In the latest, Trump has threatened to blow Iran off the face of the earth if it attacks U.S. vessels. We are decoding all the key developments that are putting that fragile ceasefire at serious risk. Also on the show for you tonight, we tell you all about a major development taking shape in India's neighborhood. According to Chinese media, Beijing is ready to export to a J-35A stealth fighter jet. We decode that and get you the details. Also, the mystery over alleged disappearance or death of 11 U.S. scientists is deepening. It has now been claimed that this pattern may go back decades. All this and more coming up.

0: control of the Strait of Hormuz has only escalated. In fact, Donald Trump announced that the U.S. shot down 7 Iranian fast boats, a claim that was denied by Tehran. On the other hand, the UAE has said it is currently dealing with missile and drone attacks originating from Iran. The fragile ceasefire is at serious risk, to say the least. Earlier, U.S. President Trump appeared to join America's Project Freedom after accusing Iran of attacking a South Korean cargo ship. Seoul also confirmed a fire and explosion with 24 crew members on board that vessel. Later, Trump told Fox News that an Iranian strike on U.S. vessels would be met with overwhelming force, warning that Iran would be blown off the face of the earth, quote unquote. Meanwhile, U.S. Secretary of War saying that Project Freedom is defensive in nature and that Washington is not looking for a fight. Also asserting control over Hormuz, he said that hundreds of ships lining up to transit this strategic waterway.
1: To what remains of Iran's forces, if you attack American troops or innocent commercial shipping, you will face overwhelming and devastating American firepower. The president has been very clear about this.
0: In emphasizing that U.S. forces are ready to resume combat operations against Iran if ordered to do so. Listen in.
2: Beyond Project Freedom, CENTCOM and the rest of the joint force remain ready to resume major combat operations against Iran if ordered to do so. No adversary should mistake our current restraint with a lack of resolve.
0: A day earlier, Iran state media claimed that its 2 missiles hit a U.S. warship. After it ignored warnings, it added that this forced the warship to turn back and prevented its entry in Hormuz. While CENTCOM denied any of its ships being hit, reports suggested that 2 U.S. Navy destroyers faced a series of missile and drone attacks from Iran. Iran, though, remains defiant, and its parliament speaker stated that the new equation of the Strait of Hormuz is in the process of being solidified. Jeopardizing security of shipping via the naval blockade, he claimed that continuation of the status quo is intolerable for the United States. On Monday, the UAE came under attack for the first time since the declaration of the ceasefire. Smoke was seen rising from the Fujairah oil refinery. According to the country's defense ministry, its air defense systems engaged 12 ballistic missiles, 3 cruise missiles, and 4 drones launched from Iran, resulting in injuries to 3 Indian nationals. Strongly condemning the attacks, Prime Minister Modi made it clear that targeting civilians and infrastructure is unacceptable, reiterating support for peaceful resolution of issues. He called for ensuring safe and unimpeded navigation through Hormuz. Israeli official to ramp up the production of Arrow interceptor missiles, having a range of up to 2,400 kilometers, this anti-ballistic missile can basically intercept missiles fired by Iran from hundreds of miles away. And this assumes significance, of course, as Iran reportedly fired 650 missiles at Israel during the 40 days of the war, out of which 77 missiles struck targets. Those numbers on your screen. Now, despite claiming to have decimated Iran's military in the ongoing war, U.S. intelligence assessments reportedly indicate that Iran's timeline to build a nuclear weapon remains unchanged from last year. While the U.S. claimed to have obliterated Iran's nuclear sites of Natanz, for those able to ascertain the whereabouts of 4 tons of uranium. And according to reports, U.S. estimates that Tehran can build a nuclear bomb in about 9 months to a year. And while Trump has downplayed attacks on the UAE for now, it remains to be seen whether the US and Israel continue to hold back from restarting attacks on Iran. To put it simply, West Asia continues to remain on edge.

0: Let's now shift our focus to South Asia. Chinese media, Beijing is ready to open its powerful J-35A stealth fighter jet, that could potentially redraw the air power balance in South Asia. A lot of implications at play. China's state broadcaster has, for the first time, showcased what reportedly appears to be the export version of the advanced fifth-generation fighter jet, the J-35A. Analysts in China believe Pakistan is poised to receive this aircraft. And according to Chinese media, a J-35A jet was spotted in a hangar marked with the logo of the Aviation Industry Corporation of China. The aircraft reportedly carried the branding of the state-owned manufacturer in English instead of the Chinese Air Force logo. Reportedly, that's a major indication that this version is meant for export. This is the first full operational reveal of the export model. Chinese military experts claiming we have a fleet ready for sale product. The jet comes equipped with advanced stealth features, including a modern electro-optical targeting system designed to basically evade infrared tracking and multi-spectrum detection. The J-35A jet has a combat range of around 1,200 kilometers, speeds exceeding 2,200 kilometers per hour, and can fly at altitudes up to 16,000 meters. And in terms of firepower, the J-35A can carry multiple air-to-air missiles, supersonic air-to-surface weapons, and precision-guided bombs, making it ideal for multi-role combat. First ever export of a fully stealth-capable combat aircraft. Defense ties between Beijing and Islamabad have been deepening recently. In fact, images circulating in just June last year showed a Pakistani pilot training inside a J-35 cockpit. And this development comes as China already dominates Pakistan's arms imports. And according to think tank SIPRI data, up to 80% of Pakistan's arms imports between 2021 and 2025 originated in China. And the Pakistan Air Force also currently operates Chinese origin J-10C and jointly produces JF-17 jets with Beijing. For India, the potential J-35A export to Pakistan could potentially create a scenario where it faces dual front stealth challenges, perhaps on its borders. One that India perhaps recalibrating its defense strategy as New Delhi prepares its indigenous fifth generation stealth fighter jet. Switching gears, Russia has issued a deadly warning to Iran, to Ukraine. It has threatened of mass attack on Kiev if its self-imposed ceasefire is violated on Victory Day. That major warning to Ukraine also coming as the Ukrainian president has announced a separate ceasefire amid the strikes. Here's a detailed report.
1: Russia is combining long-range precision weapons and attack drones to strike Ukraine's military industrial sites. An announcement of its ceasefire in Ukraine. In the latest assault, Russia hit off Chernihiv. Ukrainian authorities say a Russian drone has hit an administrative building and has set nearby vehicles ablaze. Moscow claims the Ukrainian army has lost over 1,200 troops in frontline battles in the last 24 hours. But Ukraine is sending out a loud message. With its increasing offensive capabilities, the Ukrainian military is carrying out precise strikes deep inside Russia. These are the images of a military facility in Cheboksary, nearly 1,500 kilometers inside Russia, engulfed in flames. In a bold admission, Zelensky confirms that Ukraine used long-range Flamingo cruise missiles to target facilities linked to Russia's drone and missile production. These facilities host components tied to Shahed and Iskander systems.

0: This marks one of Ukraine's deepest known strikes into Russian territory, a move that signals Ukraine's growing capability to hit strategic targets far from the front line. The Ukrainian president describes the strikes as a response to ongoing Russian attacks. Zelensky warns Ukraine's long-range capabilities will continue to be used against military targets until Putin engages in real diplomacy.
1: Furthermore, this is Russia's war against Ukraine, and therefore America and Russia are discussing ceasefire. What kind of ceasefire do they have? It is important that our side knows what they are agreeing on.
0: As the fighting rages, Kyiv declares that it will halt hostilities earlier than the truce window. But people in Moscow are skeptical. They are divided if there will be a real ceasefire.
2: It's up to our authorities to sort the security. I cannot be in constant stress. That is how I feel. I also feel that our authorities and leadership don't do enough in protecting us. There is no sense being in constant stress, because if something strikes on me, it will just strike and I can do nothing with it. But the authorities can, so I have a request for them to do it.
3: I think it is unlikely that Ukrainian President Volodymyr Zelensky will keep the ceasefire. Everything, drones, etc., that flew before, will fly. But we have the sense of security. I am there at front line and I see it myself.
0: The battlefield is expanding and so are the stakes. As ceasefire calls compete with continued strikes, the path to peace and the war shows no clear signs of slowing down. Bureau Report, VEON, World is One.

0: The May 4 election results in India were not just about numbers, but also about the mood, the narrative, the memes, and a lot more. And as the verdict poured in from West Bengal, Tamil Nadu, Kerala, Assam, Puducherry, social media turned into a parallel counting center in a way, tracking every swing, every upset, every landslide victory or defeat with a lot of humor. And in timelines were flooded with a lot of creative reactions. The one coming up on your screen featuring two images of football legend Messi from his two previous visits to Kolkata, one from 2011 and another from 2025. The humor is in the coincidence, purportedly. Shortly after his visit in 2011, remember, West Bengal saw a historic political shift. When Mamata Banerjee led the Trinamool Congress to end the left front's three-decade rule. And now, in 2026, users are having a lot of fun joking that history had repeated itself, linking Messi's visit once again to a regime change in the state. But the memes also tapping into a recent controversy. During Messi's 2025 The chaos erupted, remember, at the Salt Lake Stadium when fans were unable to because of the overcrowding and a cluster of VIPs around him. And they expressed their anger by tearing seats and throwing objects onto the field. The incident sparked massive outrage, prompting Chief Minister Mamata Banerjee to issue an apology and eventually leading to the resignation of the state sports minister. This is what had happened back then. Another viral post took a different approach using a simple visual metaphor. It showed two people at a press conference. One person sat quietly and almost ignored in a way, and he was labeled as Assam, Tamil Nadu, Kerala and Puducherry. The other surrounded by hordes of microphones, captioned West Bengal. And this paints, in a way, the spotlight and the attention that the West Bengal elections have been under. All right, cutting straight across, the U.S. President Donald Trump speaking.
1: 100%. No, I think that you're going to see some very interesting things. We should have the Save America Act. We should have voter identification, voter ID. We should have proof of citizenship. We should have mail-in voting for the military and people that need it, but not for everybody. Because anytime you have mail-in voting, they're going to cheat. And they cheat like dogs. And they have to cheat. You know, in all

0: fairness to the Democrats, when you have men and women sports, when you have open borders, when you have transgender mutilization, don't listen to this, kids, of your children, transgender mutilization of your children, for everyone. When you have policies like that, you have to cheat. It's the only way they can win. And we shouldn't allow them to cheat. And we should terminate the filibuster, because if they get the chance, they'll do it in the first hour back.
1: Yeah. Mr. President, thank you. When Iran is seeing 50% inflation, they've moved money from their sovereign
0: wealth. Their economy is crashing.
1: How are you asking them to fail?
0: Well, I guess so, because we're making it fail. Right?
1: Is that what it takes?
0: I hope it fails.
1: Is that what it takes?
0: You know why? Because I want to win. If it it takes getting pounded on by the military, I think, for more. But in addition to that, there, it is failing. You know, we have sanctions on them, tremendous sanctions. Scott Bessent's done a great job. We have sanctions that nobody's ever seen before. No, they're failing. Their currency is worthless. Their inflation is probably 150%. The real number is 150%. They aren't paying their soldiers. They can't pay their soldiers. The money is worthless. No, they should do the smart thing, you know? They should do the smart thing. And because we don't want to go in and kill people. We really don't. I don't want to. It's too tough. Great people. I know the people. I have so many Iranian friends from New York and from other places over the years. They're great people. I don't want to kill those
1: people. Gas prices in the United States.
2: Is it possible
0: that
2: you can talk about that?
0: Well, wait, go ahead.
1: Yeah, gas prices in the United States are $1.48 a gallon. You said they would come back down.
0: They'll drop lower than they were before.
1: Will Project Freedom, supporting those ships, make that happen?
0: Well, it will, because people don't realize some of these tankers hold 2 million barrels. One of them holds four. I think it's the largest one in the world. That sucker is big. I've never seen anything like it, a ship. It's bigger than aircraft carriers. And, it has a big impact. It's so much. You know, there are like 400 ships in there. 400. That in itself. Now, the best is when it ends and just neutralizes. But what's happening is people are learning to buy oil from the United States. They're learning to buy. So when I did this, I thought the market would go down 25%. I thought that was a great deal if it did. If it went down 25%, I was satisfied. I said, because we cannot let these people have a nuclear weapon. They'll use it. We can't. I also thought oil would go up to 200, 250, maybe 300. And I knew it would be short term, but I thought it would go. I looked today, it's like at 102. And that's a very small price to pay for getting rid of a nuclear weapon from people that are really mentally deranged. Yes.
3: President, just on politics.
0: The world is like, by the way, other presidents should have done this. 47 years they've been toying with these stupid people. In many cases, stupid people. This should have been done by Obama. He went the other way. He was giving them cash. He sent plane loads of Boeing 757, took the green cash, $1.7 billion in the plane. Every bank in Virginia, D.C., and Maryland was stripped of their cash. They took out all the cash from the banks. They put it into a plane, a Boeing 757 packed with cash, and they flew it to Iran, and they let these guys just, I don't know what the hell they did with it, but they took it, and then gave them billions and billions of dollars and bribed them, basically, to be friends. And after giving them tens of billions of dollars, they screwed Obama, okay? That's not the way we play. No, we do it the old-fashioned way. And they should wave. They're very proud. Maybe you won't see a white flag, but essentially, that's already what they are. They should wave the white flag of surrender. In hockey, they say, right? When are they gonna cry uncle? But they have another expression. If this were a fight, they would stop it. But you know, we have to go out and we have to do it. And it's very sad to see. Even shooting those boats, they've got three, four guys. They got a little machine gun in front. They're shooting at one of our ships that's meant for

0: court. It bounces, they don't even know they're being shot at. And then they take it out with an Apache helicopter in about 2 seconds. They go, Apache, Apache ship, northwest, 10 degrees, turns around, boom. I don't like that, you know? You lose people, all these people, it's so unnecessary. It's so unnecessary. One thing we have the greatest military in the world. I built it, because I built it in my first term. I didn't think I'd be using it, at least so much.
1: So essentially, U.S. President Donald Trump taking questions and reiterating and claiming once again that the U.S. has control over the Strait of Hormuz and nobody can challenge that blockade. Also, essentially, his message is that Iran wants a deal but continues to play games, is what he's saying. But we are shifting focus and staying on with news coming in from the United States. The mystery over alleged disappearance or death of 11 U.S. scientists reportedly linked to UFO research since 2022 continues to baffle people and trigger serious concern. And now in a major development, and to add to that concern, it has now been claimed that this pattern may go back decades. Take a look.

research have vanished or been found dead since 2022. US President Donald Trump has vowed answers. Federal agencies led by FBI have intensified their probe. UFO researchers Timothy Hood and Nigel Watson have reportedly claimed that the series of deaths related to UFOs go back decades. The first incident they refer to dates back to 1947. Harold Dahl and his boss Fred Chrisman claim to have spotted unidentified flying objects over the sky over Maury Island in Washington. Controversy gained ground as two Air Force officers in charge of investigating this incident died in a plane crash. Dahl was questioned in connection with the assassination of President Kennedy. The next case occurred in 1998. New York-based UFO researcher Jennifer Stevens said she was contacted by two boys who claimed to have seen a glowing fireball over the Mohawk River. According to UFO researcher Stevens' husband, Peter was accosted by a man who allegedly said, "People who look out for UFOs should be careful." Shortly afterwards, he died suddenly, and Jennifer Stevens retired from UFO investigations. Reports say writer Otto Binder claimed that 137 UFO investigators died under mysterious circumstances during the 1960s. Another incident was reported in January 1996 when UFO researcher Philip Schneider was found dead in his apartment after claiming threats to his life. Now, who are the US scientists whose death or disappearance since 2022 sparked speculation that they might have been targeted by America's enemies? This includes Amy Scridge, a scientist attempting to develop anti-gravity technology. In 2022, she was found dead with a self-inflicted gunshot wound. A year later, NASA researcher Michael David Higgs was found dead. Come 2024, NASA scientist Frank Maywald died under mysterious circumstances. This is not all. In 2025, former Los Alamos employee Anthony Chavez went missing after leaving home. This was followed by the disappearance of aerospace executive Monica Reza, who went on a hiking trip in California. Another employee Melissa Kessler also disappeared. Similarly, government contractor Steven Garcia stepped out carrying a handgun and was never seen again. In December 2025, Novartis researcher Jason Thomas disappeared, with his body found from Massachusetts Lake in March this year. In the same month, nuclear physicist Nuno Loureiro was shot dead at home. Additionally, astrophysicist Carl Grillmer, who collaborated with NASA, was also killed. The last

0: of disappearance dates back to February 27th when retired Air Force General William McCasland vanished from his home. His wife even admitted that he had a brief association with the UFO community. Bureau Report, Beyond World is One.
1: And before we go on any further, a quick look at what else is lined up for you on the show tonight. According to a report, slavery in the UK is at record levels and is expected to worsen over the next decade. We get into the details. This is coming up next. Telling you all about the rare Hunter virus outbreak linked to a cruise ship and what the WHO has said. What's the story behind a mysterious object in the coldest corner of our solar system? We tell you all that you need to know. All this and more coming up.

Our next story is from the UK. Two recently published reports have thrown light on the uncomfortable reality in Britain. As per the Anticipating Exploitation report released by the UK's independent anti-slavery commissioner, slavery in the UK is at record levels and is expected to worsen over the next decade. The report basically put together research compiled by more than 50 different experts across law enforcement, government, civil society, and the charity sectors. Let's just take a closer look at the numbers. According to the report, over 23,400 potential victims of slavery were referred to the UK's audit. The numbers have seen a 20% compared to 2024. The victims have nearly doubled in the last 5 years, considering that 12,691 cases were reported in 2021. And what about the nationalities of the victims? What's known about that? Reportedly, close to 20% were from the UK. Eritrean nationals were the second largest group, accounting for 13% of the victims. 13%, followed by Vietnamese nationals. The report held three key factors responsible: rising living costs, debt, and insecure work. It attributed an increase in numbers to not just better detection of slavery, but also worsening conditions in the UK and around the world. That's not all. The report also flagged increased use of digital labor in scam compounds, coercive labor in areas like agriculture and mining, and increase in reproductive slavery like enforced egg harvesting and surrogacy. In the wake of this, UK's anti-slavery commissioner urged the government to improve victim care and launch a national campaign for reporting exploitation. That's not all. Another report released by European Council's group of experts on action against trafficking in human beings also highlighted a steep rise in potential trafficking victims in the UK. It observed that more safeguards were required to prevent trafficking of people from vulnerable groups, including children, migrants, asylum seekers, and homeless people. In response, the UK Home Office termed slavery as a global scourge that exploits people for profit. It reiterated its commitment to improve the process of identifying victims, ensuring swift justice for them, and providing them with support to rebuild their lives. A succession battle reportedly building up inside Palestinian politics, and one name appears to be standing out: Yasser Abbas. According to a Reuters report, the 64-year-old businessman and son of the Palestinian president is preparing to step into a key leadership contest within the ruling Fatah party. And he is reportedly seeking a seat on Fatah's central committee at an upcoming party conference in Ramallah later this month, Fatah's first major gathering in nearly a decade. Yasser Abbas has built his career in business, running tobacco and construction companies.

0: in parts of the Israeli-occupied West Bank, governed by the Palestinian Authority. He is also known to control one of the West Bank's main cigarette importers. Allegations have reportedly long followed him and his brother, accusing them of benefiting to expand private business interests, allegedly, claims that they have consistently denied. Despite never holding an official position within Fatah or the Palestinian Authority, Yasser Abbas has remained close to the power centers. He has accompanied his father to high-level international meetings, including on a visit to Moscow last year when they met the Russian president and Egypt's president as well. And Yasser Abbas also reportedly took on a role handling Lebanon-related affairs for the Palestine Liberation Organization. His expected political entry is allegedly fueling speculation that Mahmoud Abbas may be positioning his son as a successor, an idea that is reportedly dividing party ranks, with questions surrounding his leadership credentials, also his ability to unify Palestinians, above all, in helping them chart a new political future. We now shift our focus to Northeast Africa, where Sudan's fragile calm has been shattered once again. Sudan's armed forces have accused the UAE and Ethiopia of a drone attack on Khartoum's airport. This strike marks the latest escalation in a series of attacks that have rattled the capital after months of relative stability. Sudan has repeatedly claimed that the UAE supports the rapid support forces, charge that the Gulf nation denies. Also accused Ethiopia of stepping into the conflict. The UAE has so far not responded to these allegations. Ethiopia, however, has rejected Sudan's accusations, describing the claims as baseless. Ethiopia has further accused the Sudanese armed forces of arming anti-government mercenaries along its western frontier. Last Friday, strikes in the Sudanese capital hit both military as well as civilian zones, a city where normalcy had just started returning after the army regained control in March 2025. Witnesses reported that drones targeted Khartoum International Airport, a site that had only recently resumed international flights after a three-year-long gap. And in a sharp diplomatic move, Sudan has now recalled its ambassador from Ethiopia, alleging that drones used in these attacks from Ethiopian territory.
1: Regarding Ethiopia, we have decided to recall our consultations, as is standard diplomatic procedure in such matters. We don't want enmity with anyone, but whoever attacks us should know that we know how to respond.
0: Not just that, the Sudanese army claimed it possesses evidence linking the attacks to Ethiopia's airport and to the UAE, pointing to a drone shot down in March, which it claims provided a direct link to the latest airport attack.
2: Data from the drone was analyzed, and we asked the manufacturer, and they said what follows. The drone, number S-88, owned by the UAE and was used from within Ethiopian territory, Bahir Dar Airport.
0: The army spokesperson stated that the evidence proves foreign involvement and called it a clear violation of Sudan's sovereignty and international law. Some Sudanese locals reported that support forces carried out the attacks, although the group has not issued any statement. Sudanese authorities, meanwhile, say the airport suffered no damage and operations will resume after safety checks. But drone warfare continues to dominate this conflict, which the United Nations describes as the world's worst humanitarian crisis. The war, which started over a power struggle between the Sudanese army and the RSF, has already claimed at least 59,000 lives, with the real toll feared to be far higher. Moving

0: Gone for now. A rare Hunter virus outbreak linked to a luxury cruise ship has been drawing attention and serious concern. 2 Hunter virus cases have been confirmed so far, while 5 more are suspected of being infected by the virus. In fact, the World Health Organization says some human-to-human transmission may have occurred on board the ship. Listen in.
1: We do believe that there may be some human-to-human transmission that's happening among the really close contacts, the husband and wife, people who've shared cabins, et cetera. So again, our assumption is that has happened, and that's why we are operating and working with the ship to make sure that anyone who is symptomatic, you know, anyone caring for patients is wearing full personal protective equipment.
0: Let's just tell you more about the illness, which carries a high fatality rate. It has claimed 3 lives. The cruise that now remains stranded was traveling from Argentina to Cape Verde. More than 150 people remain confined aboard the vessel off the West African coast after several individuals showed symptoms of the disease, prompting strict containment measures on board. And as the time for the cruise ship battling the deadly virus continues, Cape Verde announcing it has set up an isolation area and a multidisciplinary team in case passengers or crew of the cruise ship need assistance.
2: As I said, the hospital has already prepared an area with isolation capacity, should it be necessary, demonstrating our mobilization and response capabilities. A dedicated team has been formed with doctors, infectious disease specialists, nurses and laboratory technicians to support patients on board and, if necessary, also on land.
0: Meanwhile, Spain says it will not decide whether to let the cruise ship with Hunter virus cases dock until the epidemiologist suspected Hunter virus cases to the Canary. The move will basically enable the health authorities to conduct full epidemiological investigations, also disinfect the vessel and assess the risks to the remaining passengers. Hunter virus refers to a group of viruses carried by rodents. And according to the U.S. Centers for Disease Control and Prevention, infections arise when the virus becomes airborne from rodent urine, droppings, or saliva. The WHO reports Hunter virus infections are linked to environment exposure to infected rodents' urine or feces and may spread between people, leading to severe respiratory illness. Far beyond the warmth of the sun, past the orbit of Neptune, and even beyond Pluto. A silent, frozen frontier, a place where time slows down, light fades, mysteries linger in the dark. And now astronomers believe they have uncovered something extremely extraordinary. Mysterious object in the coldest corner of our solar system that may have an atmosphere. Our next report telling you more.

in the vast emptiness of the Kuiper Belt, billions of icy objects orbit the Sun. These are remnants from the early solar system. Cold, ancient, and largely unexplored. Now, scientists studying one of these distant bodies have detected something unusual. When a tiny distant object named Pulsar 93 passed in front of a distant star, the light did not snap back instantly. That subtle change has offered a key clue. A thin atmosphere surrounding the object has been discovered nearly 6 billion kilometers away from the Sun. Until now, only Pluto held that title among distant objects in the Kuiper Belt. Scientists say this finding is unexpected. At such far distances where gravity is very low, objects this small are not thought capable of holding onto gases for long. Researchers believe that the atmosphere, if confirmed, could be made up of gases like methane or nitrogen,

surface activity. Another possibility is that internal processes are slowly emitting gas into space. Either way, the implications are significant. This discovery could expand what scientists understand about how atmospheres form and survive in the outer reaches of our solar system. If confirmed, this would mark one of the smallest known objects ever found to have an atmosphere. This would challenge long-held assumptions about where and how these thin envelopes of gas can exist. A tiny world, billions of kilometers away, is offering a big reminder that space is full of surprises. While some debate making Pluto a planet again, space has added another contender to that conversation. Bureau Report, WEON, World is One.

A major climate shift is now underway, and it could have far-reaching consequences for the world. According to the World Meteorological Organization, an El Nino event is expected to develop by mid-2026. As the sea surface temperatures in the equatorial Pacific continue to rise rapidly, El Nino is a naturally occurring climate phenomenon marked by the warming of ocean waters in the central and eastern Pacific. It typically occurs every 2 to 7 years. And lasts close to a year, but it's global and profound. It disrupts weather systems across continents, bringing heavier rainfall to parts of the Americas, Central Asia, and East Africa, while triggering drought conditions in regions like Australia, Indonesia, and parts of South Asia. El Nino also drives global temperatures higher. In fact, its effects also made 2024 the hottest year on record. And now forecasts suggest that the coming months could see above normal land temperatures across much of the world, along with sharp shifts in rainfall patterns. And it's raising serious concern for agriculture, water resources, and energy systems. And that's where the real risk starts to unfold. Because when agriculture gets disrupted, the consequences quickly become humanitarian. And there are growing fears that a climate shock driven by El Nino could collide with an already fragile global food system amid the escalation and with the disruptions in the Strait of Hormuz, compounding that threat. The UN World Food Programme and the International Monetary Fund have warned that surging fertilizer costs driven by the Iran crisis threaten to push an additional 45 million people into acute hunger. The scale of the crisis is already stark. The latest global report on food crises showing that in 2024 alone, more than 295 million people across 53 countries faced acute hunger, an increase of nearly 14 million from the previous year. Of these, around 1.4 million people are now on the brink of famine. Last week, the UN Secretary General issued an urgent appeal for the reopening of the Strait of Hormuz and renewed dialogue. He warned that the longer disruptions persist, the harder it will be to reverse the damage. Experts suggest that food price inflation will continue to be a persistent issue, the steepest impact likely being felt across 160 countries in 2026. Iran tops the list with a projected 56% surge, far above the global average of 3%, Argentina with 33%, and Turkey with over 25% rank second and third. Countries like Nigeria, Angola, Ethiopia ranking among the highest projected increases this year, and that underscores the ongoing food vulnerability in the region. Separately, UK food inflation is projected to surge. Bank of England survey suggests a rise 6 to 7% this year from below 3% before the war. So a rise to 6 to 7% this year from

3% before the war. However, industry experts warn that it could reach a high of 9 to 10% from the conflict-driven supply shocks. British households, meanwhile, face an estimated extra £275 on grocery bills by the year's end. So what we are witnessing is a convergence of crises. Climate volatility, economic disruption, all feeding into a growing global food emergency ahead.

Tech giant Meta Platforms is facing one of its most consequential legal battles yet in the U.S. In Mexico, prosecutors are pushing for sweeping changes to how social media platforms operate, especially among young users. At the center of the case is a bold demand. Declare Meta platforms like Facebook, Instagram, WhatsApp a public nuisance. Quote unquote. This legal label is traditionally used for threats to public health and safety. Now, if this label is granted, then it would basically open the door to major court-ordered reforms and billions of dollars in penalties. The lawsuit was brought by New Mexico Attorney General. He accuses Meta of deliberately designing its platforms to keep young users hooked while failing to protect them from serious implications, including mental health risks and sexual exploitation, allegedly. This trial marks the second phase of a landmark case. Earlier this year, a jury found that Meta had violated consent by misleading the public about the safety of its platforms for children and teens. The company was ordered to pay $375 million in damages. Back then, Meta said that it will appeal the verdict. Now prosecutors are asking for far more. They reportedly want nearly $3.7 billion in fine, along with structural changes that could redefine how social media works for minors. Among the proposed reforms, stronger age verification systems, default privacy protections for children, limits on features like autoplay and infinite scrolling, and algorithms redesigned to prioritize healthier and age-appropriate content. There's also a push for increased oversight, including the possibility of a court-appointed monitor to track child safety improvements and requirements that minor accounts be linked to. The implications go far beyond one state. This case is being closely watched across the United States, where dozens of similar lawsuits have been filed by state governments, school districts, municipalities. Many are seeking to hold social media companies accountable for growing youth mental health crisis. The stakes could not be higher. A ruling that its platforms constitute a public nuisance could set a powerful precedent for the social media industry. The trial is expected to run for several weeks, in fact, with the judge ultimately deciding whether the company's practices cross the legal threshold into public harm, and what must change if they do. Snooker has a new world champion, and it's another Chinese star who ensured the trophy stays in China after beating Sean Murphy in a dramatic final frame decider. The contest was a fitting way to decode the title. They served up the first final frame decider since 2002. It is only the fourth time the showpiece match has reached a concluding frame since the tournament moved to Sheffield's Crucible, which is now regarded as the sport's spiritual home. Wu's breakthrough also coming just a year after Shin Tong's historic triumph. Wu is the second youngest winner of the world after Stephen Hendry at age 21 in 1990. Now, interestingly, Wu had not won a single match at the Crucible before this year. Wu was regarded as a major talent in China and shifted to Sheffield as a 16-year-old. And it's fitting that the greatest moment of his career came in the British city. He draped himself in a Chinese flag after the victory. Snooker's popularity in China has surged over the past two decades, fueled by the success of Ding Junhui, who served as an inspiration to Wu and many Chinese snooker players. Last year, Zhao's championship

Trip win was watched by over 200 million people in China. 200 million people. For years, Ding was the lone Chinese player in top-tier tournaments. But now the country has six players ranked in the world's top 20 and a host of young talent breaking through. On that note, it's a wrap on this edition of Gravitas Tonight. This is me, Molly Gambhir, signing off. Thanks for watching.

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Hello, you're watching Beyond Pulse. I'm Shreya Upadhyay. Up ahead, we get you the latest as far as the West Asian conflict is concerned and all that is happening around the world and here in India. First up, a quick look at the headlines. U.S. President Donald Trump claims that his country has complete control over the situation in the Strait of Hormuz and that Iran may play games, but it actually wants a deal. A White House spokesperson says that Trump congratulated Prime Minister Narendra Modi on the results of the five assembly elections held across India. The spokesperson says that Trump sends congratulations for the historic and decisive election. Congress Committee General Secretary K.C. Venugopal says that Vijay has asked his party to support the formation of a TVK government in Tamil Nadu. Venugopal says the Congress leadership has directed the Tamil Nadu Congress Committee to take the final decision. Israel conducts fresh attacks on Lebanese territory. The Israeli military says it is targeting Hezbollah infrastructure, including missile launch sites.

forces nationwide drills and simulate the largest force in 30 years. The drills are to train Swedish soldiers to transport enemy prisoners in the event of a war. World number one Aryna Sabalenka says that players might think of boycotting Grand Slam tournaments at some point because of the ongoing dispute over prize money. Our top story tonight is coming from the Iran war. Iran has carried out an attack on the UAE for a second consecutive day today. The UAE's air defenses intercepted missiles and drones coming from Iran, putting the weeks-long fragile ceasefire in danger now. A day earlier, remember, Iranian drone attacks had caused a fire at an energy installation in Fujairah, which sits close to the blockade of Hormuz. Fujairah is the UAE's main oil

export terminal bypassing the Strait of Hormuz. The country also houses U.S. bases and remains a staunch American ally in the region. Iranian officials have reportedly denied attacking the UAE, stressing that Iran had no premeditated plan to attack the country. But there is no official word of denial from Tehran. The UAE, remember, is a signatory of Abraham Accords, which is a series of joint normalization agreements between Israel and several Muslim-majority countries like the UAE, Bahrain, Sudan, and Morocco. Under this agreement, these Muslim nations normalized diplomatic, commercial, and security ties with Israel. In a recent development, the unprecedented step of deploying an Iron Dome battery and dozens of soldiers to the United Arab Emirates to defend against aerial offensive from Iran. Iranian attacks show a trend that Tehran is treating both its regional adversaries differently. The UAE suffers attacks on Fujairah, while Saudi Arabia is allowed to bypass the Strait of Hormuz via its Yanbu pipeline. Yanbu pipeline runs across Saudi Arabia. It is the artery connecting Saudi oil fields to the Red Sea, completely bypassing the blockade in Hormuz. It has also pulled out from OPEC, giving it complete control over the oil production. This move is being seen as a countermeasure to tame the rising oil prices. With the U.S. pushing deeper in the Hormuz Strait, the UAE is once again is in Iran's firing line. Israel has approved a massive multi-billion dollar plan to dramatically accelerate the production of Arrow interceptor missiles. Now, this initiative aims to significantly increase manufacturing output to strengthen Israel's upper-tier defense capabilities against long-range ballistic threats. Defense Ministry Director General recently ordered defense contractors to accelerate production with full force to ensure long-term operational endurance. As of April this year, the country has reportedly increased its production capacity for Arrow missiles by hundreds of percentage points since the war against Iran began. The Arrow interceptor is Israel's first line of defense against long-range threats by Iran. Unlike an automobile assembly line, each Arrow interceptor has a range between 2,000 and 2,400 kilometers, with the radar built by ELTA, engines by Toma, and navigation by Rafale, which is slow and meticulous. Iran launched over 550 missiles during this 12-day war in June last year, and approximately 650 missiles in the 40 days of fighting starting the 28th of February this year. The batches currently being supplied to the IDF were reportedly ordered more than a year ago. Fresh data from the U.S. National Transportation Safety Board is putting China back under the spotlight over the 2022 crash of China Eastern Airlines flight MU5735. The Boeing 737-800 operated by China Eastern Airlines was flying from Kunming to Guangzhou, report from Chinese authorities. But now, U.S. analysis of the flight data recorder reveals a critical detail. Both engine fuel switches were moved from run to cut off mid-flight. These switches are manual. They must be physically lifted and turned. Data shows no attempt to switch them back and no sign of engine restart. Moments later, the aircraft entered a steep, fatal dive. Aviation experts say this strongly points to deliberate action, but it does not identify who moved the controls or why. There are also indications, still unconfirmed, of conflicting inputs in the cockpit, suggesting one pilot may have forced the dive while another tried to recover. The cockpit voice recorder was recovered, but its audio was handed only to China. The Civil Aviation Administration of China continues to maintain that there were no technical faults, no weather issues, and no abnormal crash, but it has offered no final explanation either. Global aviation bodies, including the International Air Transport Association, are now pressing for transparency. They are warning that delays in releasing findings could impact flight safety worldwide. The world's two largest

0: Largest economies are now heading toward a high-stakes face-off. U.S. President Donald Trump is heading for a crucial meeting with China's Xi Jinping later this month. Trump says he's looking forward to the talks, but he's made it clear this will not just be diplomacy. It will be a display of power. Plans to remind Beijing that Washington is ahead in the AI race, claiming a massive $18 trillion in investment over just the past 11 months.
1: We have $18 trillion during 11 months. The 12th month hasn't come in yet in terms of the numbers. But in 11 months, $18 trillion investments. We have auto plants being built all over the country, AI plants. We're doing, and we're leading China in AI. And I'm going to go see President Xi in 2 weeks. I look forward to that, but I'll say I'm leading. We have we have very friendly competition. But it'll be a very important trip.
0: That number, he says, is proof of America's technological edge and a message to China that the American economy remains dominant in the most critical sector of the future. But behind the language of friendly competition lies a deepening strategic rivalry, one that spans trade, technology and global influence. And the agenda goes far beyond AI. U.S. Treasury Secretary Scott Bessent has urged China to use its leverage with Iran to push for the reopening of the Strait of Hormuz, which is a vital artery for global oil shipment. An edge and energy routes under threat, Washington is now looking to Beijing not just as a rival, but as a necessary power broker. The upcoming Trump-Xi meeting now shapes up as more than a bilateral engagement. It is a test of global leadership, a clash of technological titans, and a diplomatic gamble in a fracturing world order. Shifting our focus now, Vietnam's General Secretary and President Tô Lam has arrived in New Delhi for his first ever state visit to India, marking a significant milestone in strengthening bilateral ties between the two countries. Tô Lam is expected to hold key talks with India on trade, defense and strategic cooperation. National Security Advisor Ajit Doval called on Tô Lam, holding discussions on strengthening the comprehensive strategic partnership between the two countries. Earlier, Tô Lam was welcomed by Union Minister of State for Home Affairs Nityanand Rai at the airport as he landed in Delhi after offering prayers at the Mahabodhi Temple in Bihar, which is a UNESCO World Heritage Site. Bihar's Chief Minister Samrat Chaudhary extended a warm welcome to the Vietnamese president upon his arrival in Bodh Gaya. During his three-day trip, Tô Lam is also expected to meet with Prime Minister Narendra Modi. His visit underscores India's growing diplomatic outreach in Southeast Asia. Beyond's Assistant Editor of Foreign Affairs Siddhant Singh sent us this report with more details. Take a look.
2: The Vietnamese president is here in India and it is India visit from Bodh Gaya. Now he will be holding talks with the Indian Prime Minister Narendra Modi on Wednesday, and the big focus remains everything from energy to defense. Now his visit comes even as India and Vietnam are marking 10 years of comprehensive strategic partnership, and Vietnam has emerged as an important partner of New Delhi in the Southeast Asian region. This visit aims to further firm up the relationship at a time of great geopolitical flux from West Asia to East Asia. And essentially, the upcoming visit will be closely watched not only here in India, but in the Asian region. With video journalist Abhishek Sadhansibal for Vyond in New Delhi.
0: Moving on, a rare hantavirus outbreak linked to a luxury cruise ship has drawn global attention. Two hantavirus cases have been confirmed so far, while five more are suspected of being infected by the virus.
3: Do believe that there may be some human-to-human, the really close contacts, the husband and wife, people who've shared cabins, etc. So again, our assumption is that has happened, and that's why we are operating with the ship to make sure that anyone who is symptomatic, you know, anyone caring for patients is wearing full personal protective equipment.
0: The illness, which carries a high fatality rate, has claimed three lives. The cruise that now remains stranded was traveling from Ushuaia in Argentina to Cape Verde. More than 150 people remain confined aboard the vessel off the West Africa.

0: African coast after several individuals showed symptoms of disease, prompting strict containment measures on board. As the race to find port for cruise ship battling deadly rodent virus continues, Cape Verde has announced that it has set up an isolation area and a multidisciplinary team in case passengers or the crew of this cruise ship need assistance.
1: The hospital has already prepared an area with isolation capacity, should it be necessary, demonstrating our mobilization and response capabilities. A dedicated team has been formed with doctors, infectious disease specialists, nurses and laboratory technicians to support patients on board and, if necessary, also on land.
0: Meanwhile, Spain says that it will not decide whether to let the cruise ship with Hanta virus cases dock until epidemiological data analysis. The WHO has announced that Spain will welcome the ship with suspected Hanta virus cases to the Canary Islands. This move will enable health authorities to conduct full epidemiological investigations, disinfect the vessel and assess risks to the remaining passengers. Now, Hanta virus refers to a group of viruses carried by rodents. As per the U.S. Centers for Disease Control and Prevention, infections arise when the virus becomes airborne, urine, droppings or saliva. The WHO reports that hantavirus infections are linked to environment exposure to infected rodents' urine or feces, and it may spread between people, leading to severe respiratory illness. The Sudanese government has accused the UAE and Ethiopia for the recent drone attacks on sites including Khartoum Airport. Sudan has also called back its envoy from Ethiopia. Now, according to a military spokesperson in Sudan, the government has evidence that four drone strikes took place since the 1st of March came from Ethiopia's Bahidar Airport.
2: What the UAE and Ethiopia have done is a direct act of aggression against Sudan and will not be met with silence. Our armed forces are fully prepared to deal with any threat.
0: The drone attacks come days after paramilitary attacks killed five people in the greater Khartoum area. Meanwhile, Ethiopia accused the Sudanese armed forces of arming anti-government mercenaries in Tigray. The Sudanese military has been at war with rapid support forces since April 2023, when the RSF stormed the capital. Sudan has long accused the UAE of backing the RSF, including allegations by UN experts and rights groups of providing arms to the group. However, the UAE has strongly rejected the accusation. The battle have now turned toward more drone warfare, concentrating in the Kordofan and Blue Nile. Drone attacks have happened in the past as well, but Khartoum was considered largely safe until a string of attacks changed the picture for the capital and central Sudan. The airport's gradual reopening last year led to mercy in Khartoum as ministries and millions of people began moving back to the capital and surrounding states. The UN Migration Agency says around 4 million people have returned to Sudan since. Mali's military junta leader, General Assimi Goïta, is set to take over the role of the defense minister of the country. This is after the previous office holder was killed in a recent wave of surprise attacks. A decree read on Malian state television says that Goïta will replace the late Sadio Camara as the defense minister. Goïta will be assisted by Mali Army Chief of Staff, General Omar Diarra, who has been appointed minister delegate for defense. Mali, remember, has been facing a security crisis over a week after an alliance of terrorists and separatist rebels launched nationwide raids. During the offensive, Defense Minister Camara was killed in an apparent suicide truck bomb near the capital, Bamako. Malian authorities are reportedly investigating soldiers suspected of the involvement in these attacks. On the 25th of April, Malian citizens woke up to gunfire and explosions as an alliance of two armed groups launched coordinated attacks at the heart of the West Asian country's military government. A military junta has been in power in Mali since coups in 2020 and 21. Shifting our focus now, Elon Musk has reached a settlement with American Securities and Exchange Commission, ending a legal dispute over delays in disclosing his early stake in X, which was then known as Twitter. Now, under this settlement, a trust linked to Musk will pay a $1.5 million civil fine without admitting any wrongdoing. The case centered on claims that Elon Musk took long in 2022 to disclose his initial share purchases in Twitter, allowing him to buy additional shares at lower prices before publicly revealing his stake. Regulators had argued that this delay gave Musk an unfair advantage and caused losses to other investors. However, under the settlement, Elon will not have to return the estimated $150 million that he allegedly saved. The settlement still needs approval from a U.S. court and marks the end of a long-running legal battle between Musk and the regulator. But this dispute is part of a series of clashes between the two sides, including a 2018 case where Musk had paid a $20 million fine over his tweets about taking Tesla private. In fact, the demand for protein-rich whey is on a rise, and the reason is a surge in the use of weight loss drugs and healthier eating trends. As more and more people opt for weight loss drugs, dairy companies are now investing heavily in whey production as prices reach record highs. Whey, remember, is a byproduct of cheese making, which is traditionally used as pig feed. It's an essential component of the food products, now targeting consumers looking to prevent muscle loss. Reports citing StoneX data shows the price of whey protein concentrate with 80% protein content has now risen by almost 90% in the last year to at least $23,000 a metric ton, far exceeding rises in other dairy segments, including milk and cheese. While improved health awareness and aging populations have also boosted whey protein, suggests that the demand for whey protein is so high that it has given the U.S. farmers a crucial new revenue stream. Experts say users of weight loss drugs are now seeking out the protein, which is helping drive new industry innovations. The shortage of whey protein comes as consumers have become more and more aware about sports nutrition and functional food. They are shifting away from lower quality protein toward high protein due to a combination of health-conscious lifestyle changes and increased awareness of the functional benefits of protein beyond just muscle building. And now let's get you the latest. The much-awaited trailer of the Odyssey. Director Christopher Nolan has finally pulled back the curtain on his most ambitious project. The movie is a sweeping adaptation of Homer's ancient Greek epic. The trailer shows Matt Damon as Odysseus doing a battle with the Cyclops. Robert Pattinson plays the villainous Antonius, who tries to take the throne of Ithaca. Anne Hathaway stars as Odysseus' wife, Penelope. Tom Holland features as their son, Telemachus. Zendaya plays the role of the goddess of wisdom, Athena. Charlize Theron, meanwhile, also joins the goddess of witchcraft, Circe. Other well-known actors in the movie include Lupita Nyong'o, John Bertnell, Benny Safdie. The movie will release globally on the 17th of July. Spider-Man fans have received their first look at the darker, more grounded corner of the multiverse. Spider-Noir is out. The live-action series features Nicolas Cage as Ben Reilly, a down-on-his-luck private investigator in 1930s New York. The series will release digitally on the 27th of May. The makers of Pati Patni Aur Vo Do dropped the film's trailer features Ayushmann Khurrana, Vamika Gabi, Rakulpreet Singh and Sara Ali Khan. At a premiere in Mumbai, Ayushmann Khurrana shared the sequel is a pure comedy of errors. In fact, the release on the 15th of May.

before we go, let's tell you how fast, powerful and loud, with scores of people cheering, that was the annual Look No Rocket. To spectators, to Thailand, the competition, remember, celebrates an ancient tradition of the ethnic Mon community. Take a look at those visuals. Thanks very much for joining us. Bye-bye.

0: 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Wildfires, droughts, and melting glaciers. 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It's a wake-up call. Global emergency. Climate Tracker on We On World is One.
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6: 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The victims, the accused, and the sinister float. 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

Thanks very much for staying on with us. I'm Molly Gambhir, and we are starting off with a quick look at the top stories making headlines. The governor of Ukraine, Zaporizhia, says 12 people have been killed in a Russian airstrike on the region.

President Donald Trump claims his country has complete control over the situation in the Strait of Hormuz and that Iran may play games, but it actually wants a deal.

A White House spokesperson congratulates Prime Minister Modi on the results of the assembly elections held in India. The spokesperson says Trump sent congratulations for the historic and decisive election victory.

All India Congress Committee General Secretary says Vijay has asked his party to support the formation of a TVK government in Tamil Nadu. Venugopal says the Congress leadership has directed the Tamil Nadu Congress Committee to take a final decision. Israel conducts fresh attacks on Lebanese territory. The Israeli military says it is targeting Hezbollah infrastructure, including

Sweden's armed forces hold nationwide drills and simulate the largest prisoner of war exercise in 30 years. The drills are to train Swedish soldiers on how to transport enemy prisoners in the event of a war.

0: John Rahm is now eligible to play in next year's Ryder Cup after the Spaniard reached a resolution with the European Tour to pay all his outstanding fines. Rahm has also agreed to play in several tour events for the remainder of the year. Russia has issued a deadly warning to Ukraine. It has threatened mass attack on Kiev if it self-imposed ceasefire is violated on Victory Day. This comes as the Ukrainian president has announced a separate ceasefire amid the strikes. Take a look.
1: Russia is combining long-range precision weapons and attack drones to strike Ukraine's military industrial sites and energy infrastructure. Days ahead of the Victory Day parade and announcement of its ceasefire, Russia is hammering Ukraine. In the latest assault, Russia has struck the heart of Chernihiv. A Russian drone has hit an administrative building and has set nearby vehicles ablaze. Moscow claims the Ukrainian army has lost over 1,200 troops in frontline battles in the last 24 hours. But Ukraine is sending out a loud message. With its increasing offensive capabilities, the Ukrainian military is carrying out precise strikes deep inside Russia. These are the images of a military facility in Cherkasy, nearly 1,500 kilometers inside Russia, engulfed in flames. In a bold admission, Zelensky confirms that Ukraine used long-range Flamingo cruise missiles to target facilities linked to Russia's drone and missile production. These facilities host components tied to Shahed and Iskander. This marks one of Ukraine's deepest known strikes into Russian territory, a move that signals Ukraine's growing capability to hit strategic targets far from the front line. The Ukrainian president describes the strikes as a response to ongoing Russian attacks. Zelensky warns Ukraine's long-range capabilities will continue to be used against military targets until Putin engages in real diplomacy.
2: Furthermore, this is Russia's war against Ukraine, and therefore America and Russia are discussing a ceasefire. What kind of ceasefire do they have? It is important that our side knows what they are agreeing on.
1: As the fighting rages, Kyiv declares that it will halt hostilities earlier than the truce window outlined by the Kremlin. But people in Moscow are skeptical. They are divided if there will be a real.
3: Authorities to sort the security. I cannot be in constant stress. That is how I feel. I also feel that our authorities and leadership don't do enough in protecting us. There is no sense being in constant stress, because if something strikes on me, it will just strike and I can do nothing with it. But the authorities can, so I have a request for them to do it.
4: I think it is unlikely that Ukrainian President Volodymyr Zelensky will keep the ceasefire. Everything, drones, etc., that flew before, will fly. But we have the sense of security. I am there at front line and I see it myself.
1: The battlefield is expanding and so are the stakes, as ceasefire calls compete with continued strike signs of slowing down. Bureau Report, Vion, World.
0: Moving on, the war of rhetoric has started between Iran and the U.S. in the latest Donald Trump's Project Freedom in the Strait of Hormuz has turned up the heat in and around the narrow waterway. The U.S. president has described it as a mini war, while Iran says it has not even started yet. The U.S. Secretary of War addressed a press conference on Tuesday and gave the latest updates on Project Freedom. He said the Strait of Hormuz is completely open and that U.S. commercial vessels, along with destroyers, have already passed through the waterway unharmed.
5: Two U.S. commercial ships along with American destroyers, have already safely transited the strait, showing the lane is clear. We know the Iranians are embarrassed by this fact. They said they control the strait. They
0: This comes after the U.S. claimed to have targeted six small Iranian intercepted cruise missiles and drones. However, according to the Iranian media, the IRGC has imposed a new control zone in the Strait of Hormuz, the Iranian line of control reportedly resting between Mount Mubarak in Iran, extending to the south of Fujairah in the UAE. In fact, this is how the battle lines are currently drawn around the Strait of Hormuz. The U.S. claims control over the waterway's exit, while Iran claims control over both sides of the narrow waterway. This leaves commercial vessels guessing

0: safest way out of the contested waters. Trump has resumed his rhetoric of warnings. He says Iran will pollute the earth if it attacks American ships. Meanwhile, when Iran's foreign ministry spokesperson responded to a question about making a compromise with the U.S., he said Iran is also a superpower. So the battle of rhetoric coming at a time when both sides have refused to accept peace deals proposed by the other. Warning shots have been fired, but will they push the two sides towards a deal is the question, or will the war resume? Turkey has unveiled its first ever intercontinental ballistic missile. The indigenous version was showcased at Istanbul's Saha 2026 exposition. This has a range of about 6,000 kilometers, in fact, a speed of Mach 9 to Mach 25, four liquid-fueled rocket engines and nitrogen tetroxide propellant. The Turkish Defense Ministry touts its liquid rocket fuel propulsion and its massive 3,000 kg explosive payload capacity. The Turkish Minister of National Defense has stated that the Turkish defense industry has increased its production capacity through valuable investments and has transformed into an ecosystem that develops high technology. The system was developed by the Defense Ministry's R&D Center and presented publicly for the first time at Saha 2026. The Saha 2026 International Defense and Aerospace Exhibition opened at the Istanbul Expo Center under the organization of Saha Istanbul. Turkey is Europe's largest defense, aerospace and space industry cluster. The debut coming as Turkey continues to expand its defense industry, plowing money into platforms, air defense, aviation and space technologies. Donald Trump's ambition to run for yet another presidential term is not something that he tries to hide. The U.S. president has time and again claimed that he would like to run for a third term. And now, once again, Trump has jokingly spoken about it, saying that he may leave office 8 to 9 years from now. Listen in.
1: When I get out of office in, let's say, 8 or 9 years from now, I'll be able to use it myself.
0: It's tough to say whether the U.S. president repeatedly makes those remarks to irk his opponents or if he really wants to run for a third term. But even if Trump is serious about it, he faces a constitutional roadblock. The 22nd Amendment to the U.S. Constitution prohibits the presidency more than twice. Trump supporters argue that there is an untested loophole in the Constitution. They say the 22nd Amendment only bans someone being elected to more than two terms. But the Constitution, they say, does not explicitly prohibit from running as a vice presidential candidate. Under this theory, Trump could be the next Republican candidate's running mate. If they win, the presidential candidate could resign right after taking oath, which may let Trump take over because of the presidential chain of succession. U.S. President Donald Trump is considering a new move to introduce government oversight for advanced AI models, with plans including a possible review system and a dedicated AI working group to try and assess new models before public release. According to a report by New York Times, the White House is discussing an executive order to create a dedicated AI working group, bringing together tech leaders and government officials to evaluate oversight mechanisms for new AI systems. The proposal includes a possible formal review process where advanced AI models could be assessed by the government before being released to the public. The move is being linked to growing attention around Anthropic's model, which cybersecurity experts reportedly say could significantly enhance the ability to identify and exploit software vulnerabilities. In fact, a White House official has not confirmed the

land, stating that any policy decision will come directly from the president. Now, if implemented, the step would represent a major policy shift, as Trump had earlier pushed for a light-touch approach to AI regulation, focusing on expanding technology exports and also maintaining U.S. competitiveness against China. In 2025, Trump revoked an AI safety executive order introduced by Joe Biden, which basically required companies to share safety test results for high-risk AI with the government before public release. More recently, the White House also outlined a policy framework for Congress, urging lawmakers to create unified national rules. Britain heading to a high-stakes electoral test that could pile more pressure on the Prime Minister. Millions of voters across the UK, in England, Scotland and Wales are set to cast their ballots in local and devolved elections scheduled for the 7th of May. The vote marking the biggest test for Starmer since his landslide general election victory in July 2024. Surveys are predicting significant losses for Britain's ruling Labour Party, and this is already raising questions about Starmer's leadership. The political momentum is also shifting away from Britain's traditional parties. The hard-right Reform UK, led by Farage, and the left-wing Greens are expected to basically make strong gains. Labour's troubles are particularly acute where the party risks losing control of the government in 27 years since the Welsh Parliament was formed. The outlook is no less challenging in Scotland, where the Scottish National Party is projected to extend its long-standing hold on power. In England, the projections are equally bleak. Reform UK is expected to pick up a large share of local council seats that are currently held by the Labour Party. According to reports, Labour MPs are considering an open letter to Starmer, asking him to step down after the local elections. For now, senior figures in the British government are dismissing talk of an internal rebellion against Starmer. But the situation could also change if the surveys turn out to be correct. Starmer is already facing heat over the appointment of Peter Mandelson as the British envoy to the US after the revelation of Mandelson's close ties to the late sex offender Jeffrey. Across major parts of the world, a quiet shift in culture and commerce seems to be underway. The simple act of going out for a drink is becoming increasingly unaffordable and is a reflection of the global cost of living crisis. The price of a pint in London has crossed a symbolic threshold, with some venues now charging more than £10 for a single drink. While these prices are most visible in affluent areas like Mayfair, they reflect a broader shift affecting pubs and bars across the capital. Even as the average cost of a pint in London hovers around £6.50, roughly, the steady climb in prices is also becoming harder to ignore. Across the UK, the average remains lower, but the upward trend is consistent. What was once an affordable social ritual is beginning to feel like a luxury. Behind the rising prices is also a mix of pressures on the hospitality industry. Increased operating costs, higher taxes, reduced government support have left the pub owners with few options. Many are being forced to raise prices simply to stay afloat. Industry voices warning that this is not just about the cost of beer, but also about the future of pub culture itself. Pubs have long served as social anchors, places where communities gather, conversations flow, and everyday life finds a shared rhythm. As prices climb, that culture risks being diluted. And there's also concern that younger generations may be priced out of traditional pub going altogether. The irony is hard to miss. As the cost of a pint rises, the spirit of the pub may be losing its fizz.
Experts say without meaningful intervention to

0: these financial pressures, London's iconic drinking culture could face a slow and steady decline in fewer spaces where people can actually afford to come together. The mystery over alleged disappearance or deaths of 11 US scientists reportedly linked to UFO or nuclear research continues to baffle people and trigger serious concern, and now in a major development. And to add to that concern, it has now been claimed that this pattern may go back decades. Take a look.
1: Such as nuclear and UFO research have vanished or been found dead since 2022. U.S. President Donald Trump has vowed answers. Federal agencies led by FBI have intensified their probe. UFO researchers Timothy Hood and Nigel Watson have reportedly claimed that the series of deaths related to UFOs go back decades. The first incident they refer to dates back to 1947. Harold Dahl and his boss, Fred Chrisman, claim to have spotted unidentified flying objects over the sky over Maury Island in Washington. Controversy gained ground as two Air Force officers in charge of investigating this incident died in a plane crash. Dahl was reportedly told to remain silent. Years later, Chrisman was questioned in connection with the assassination of President Kennedy. The next case occurred in 1968. New York-based UFO researcher Jennifer Stevens said she was contacted by two boys who claimed to have seen a glowing fireball over the Mohawk River. According to UFO researcher Stevens' husband, Peter, was accosted by a man who allegedly said, "People who look out for UFOs should be careful." Shortly afterwards, he died suddenly, and Jennifer Stevens retired from UFO investigations. Reports say writer Otto Binder claimed that 137 UFO investigators died under mysterious circumstances during the 1960s. Another incident was reported in January 1996. Philip Schneider was found dead in his apartment after claiming threats to his life. Now, who are the US scientists whose death or disappearance since 2022 sparked speculation that they might have been targeted by America's enemies? This includes Amy Scridge, a scientist attempting to develop anti-gravity technology. In 2022, she was found dead with a self-inflicted gunshot wound. A year later, NASA researcher Michael David Higgs was found dead. Come 2024, NASA scientist Frank Maywald died under mysterious circumstances. This is not all. In 2025, former Los Alamos employee Anthony Chavez went missing after leaving home. This was followed by the disappearance of aerospace executive Monica Reza, who went on a hiking trip in California. Another Los Alamos employee, Melissa Kessler, also disappeared. Similarly, government contractor Steven Garcia stepped out carrying a handgun and was never seen again. In December 2025, Novartis researcher Jason Thomas disappeared, with his body found from Massachusetts Lake in March this year. In the same month, nuclear physicist Nuno Loureiro was shot dead at home. Additionally, astrophysicist Carl Grillmer, who collaborated with NASA, was also killed. The last case of disappearance dates back to February 27th when retired Air Force General William McCasland vanished from his home. His wife even admitted that he had a brief association with him. Bureau Report, Beyond World is One.
0: On to the world of tennis now. The ongoing dispute over Grand Slam prize money is showing no signs of dying down. World number one, Aryna Sabalenka, has said she would be

be ready to boycott the Grand Slams in a bid to secure a bigger share of tournament revenues. Speaking ahead of the Italian Open, she said, and I'm quoting, "I feel like definitely we deserve to be paid more percentage, I think, at some point. Boycott, I feel like that's going to be the only way to fight for our rights. We girls can easily get together and go for this, because some of the things I feel like it's really unfair to the players. I think at some point it's going to get to this," quote unquote. The dispute has been brewing for more than a year between the sport's top players and all four Grand Slams. Several players believe they receive an insufficient share of tournament revenues. Those revenues continue to grow. Players are also calling for better welfare, stronger pension provisions, and a greater say in shaping the tour calendar. On Monday, a group of leading players voiced their disappointment over the prize money at this year's French Open. The total prize fund at Roland Garros has risen by 9.5% to $72.3 million. Risen by 9.5%. But the players say that still represents less than 15% of the tournament's projected revenue, well short of the 22% share that players receive at joint ATP and WTA 1000 events. And that is the benchmark they now want the Grand Slams to match. With that, it's a wrap on this edition. Stay with us.

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2: 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This is Race to Power. 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
5: Where darkness hides behind every corner. Where the truth is stranger than fiction. A show that dives deep into the stories which shock and mystify. The victims, the accused, and the sinister float. Prime Crime is your front row seat to darkness.
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0: reveal the key factors behind events, strategic battles, and the game-changing business decisions that shape the world. We bring you all of this and more on World Business Watch.
1: 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Because we believe in decoding the real picture for you.

Welcome back and thank you for staying with us. We are live on We On Wireless One. We're also glad you're watching American Joker, our top stories. The IRGC Navy issues a warning to ships that seek to cross the Hormuz, saying that President Trump claims that his country has complete control over the situation in the Strait of Hormuz and that Iran may play games, but it actually wants a deal. The governor of Ukraine's Zaporizhia says that 12 people have been killed in a Russian airstrike on the region.

Israel conducts fresh attacks on Lebanese territory. The Israeli military says it is targeting Hezbollah infrastructure, including missile launch sites. Sweden's armed forces hold nationwide drills and simulate the largest prisoner of war exercise in 30 years. The drills are to train Swedish soldiers to transport enemy prisoners in the event of a war. Romanian president says that the country will have a new pro-European government in a reasonable amount of time. This comes after the country's prime minister, Aili Boloian, and his cabinet were ousted after a no-confidence motion. Has carried out the UAE for the second consecutive day. The UAE's air defenses intercepted missiles and drones coming from Iran, putting the fragile weeks-long West Asia ceasefire in danger. A day earlier, an Iranian drone attack caused a fire at an energy installation in Fujairah, which sits close to the blockaded Strait of Hormuz. Fujairah is the UAE's main oil export terminal, bypassing the Hormuz Strait. The UAE also houses U.S. bases and remains a staunch American ally in that region. Iranian officials have reportedly denied attacking the UAE, stressing that Iran had no premeditated plan to attack the country. But there is no official word of denial from Tehran. The UAE is a signatory of the Abraham Accords, which are a series of joint normalization. In a recent development, Israel reportedly took the unprecedented step of deploying a battery and dozens of soldiers to the United Arab Emirates to defend against the aerial offensive.

0: from Iran. Iranian attacks show a trend. Tehran seems to be treating both its regional adversaries differently. The UAE suffers attacks on Fujairah, while Saudi Arabia is allowed to bypass the Strait of Hormuz via its Yanbu pipeline. The Yanbu pipeline runs across Saudi Arabia. It is the artery connecting Saudi oil fields to the Red Sea, completely bypassing the blockade in the Strait of Hormuz. The UAE has also pulled out of the oil cartel OPEC Plus, giving it complete control over its own oil production. The move is being seen as a countermeasure to rising oil prices across the globe. But with the U.S. pushing deeper into the Strait of Hormuz, the UAE is once again in Iran's firing line. We earlier spoke to Douglas. He's a former senior advisor to the U.S. Secretary of Defense and Gulf War combat veteran, and this is what he told us.
1: I anticipate that, yes, this will escalate. And keep in mind that the United Arab Emirates has been perhaps one of the strongest supporters of Israeli interest and has made itself a permanent enemy of Iran. So it's not surprising that the Iranians took these steps, and I would expect to see more destruction in the future. The problem for the United Arab Emirates that has now left OPEC in order, I think, to secure funding from the United States is that the United States Armed Forces cannot protect the stop the Iranian attack.
0: The tie between the United States and Iran remains in place despite fresh hostilities, but U.S. President Trump has downplayed the conflict, calling the Iranian war a skirmish. The American president also dismissed Tehran's military capabilities and insisted that Iran wants to make a deal so bad.
2: They're failing. Their currency is worthless. Their inflation is probably 150%. The real number is 150%. They aren't paying their soldiers. They can't pay their soldiers. The money is worthless. No, they should do the smart thing, you know? They should do the smart thing. And because we don't want to go in and kill people. We really don't. I don't want to. I call it a skirmish because Iran has no chance. They never did. They know it. They express it to me when I talk to them. Then they get on television. They say how well they're doing. And they're totally wiped out. They have no Air Force, totally wiped out. They have no anti-aircraft capability, totally wiped out. No radar. They have no leaders. The leaders are wiped out. The whole thing. And then I read the papers and they say how well they're doing. A situation where we have total control. As you know, the blockade's been amazing. It's like a piece of steel. Nobody's going to challenge the blockade. And I think it's working out very well. We're going to see. I can say this. Iran wants to make a deal. They play games, but let me just tell you, they want to make a deal. And who wouldn't when your military is totally gone? We could do anything we want to them. Who wouldn't? Even shooting those boats, they've got 3-4 guys. They got a little machine gun in front. They're shooting at one of our ships that's meant for it. It's probably shot at. And then they take it out with an Apache helicopter in about 2 seconds. They go, Apache, Apache ship, northwest 10 degrees. Turns around, boom. I don't like that, you know? You lose people. All these people, it's so unnecessary. It's so unnecessary. One thing we have the greatest military in the world. I built it because I built it in my first term. I didn't think I'd be using it at least so much in my second term.
0: Air travel is becoming more expensive and less predictable worldwide as airlines grapple with a growing fuel crisis linked to tensions in West Asia. What was expected to be a busy summer travel season is now facing turbulence, with fewer flights and rising fares likely to hit passengers across regions. Airlines have already begun cutting capacity, removing roughly 2 million seats from global schedules in May 2026. This includes around 12,000 flight cancellations and a shift towards smaller aircraft on certain routes. Overall, seat availability has dropped from about 132 million to 130 million in just a matter of weeks, signaling a rapid adjustment by carriers trying to manage costs and uncertainty. At the heart of the disruption is a sharp spike in jet fuel prices, which have almost

doubled amid the ongoing conflict involving Iran. A key factor has been the closure of the Strait of Hormuz. The resulting strain on fuel availability has sent costs soaring for airlines, for whom fuel is one of the largest expenses. The crisis is also reshaping global flight paths. Airports in the Gulf were long used as major transit hubs connecting Europe and Asia, but they now face disruptions and temporary closures. Airlines are increasingly cautious about operating in the region as they are wary of logistical risks, such as aircraft being stranded without sufficient fuel. For travelers, the implications are clear: higher ticket prices, fewer direct options, and potential delays. Industry experts warn that airlines are unlikely to absorb these additional costs, meaning passengers will bear the brunt during peak travel months.

0: after-town politician Vijay's TVK party has scripted history in the Tamil Nadu polls. On its electoral debut, the two-year-old party has emerged as the single largest in the state, fighting alone up against two strong allies headed by DMK that have decades of experience and legacy. Here are some numbers to put Vijay's win in perspective. Vijay's TVK 108 seats. TVK pushed the state's incumbent DMK party to a distant second with 59 seats. Meanwhile, ADMK is at the third place with 47 seats. India's ruling BJP, which contested 20 seats in the alliance with AIADMK, won only one seat. India's principal opposition party, the Congress, contested 28 seats in the alliance with the DMK and won only five. Riding the Vijay wave, debutant candidates from the TVK defeated incumbent and former ministers and political heavyweights who have decades of political experience. Vijay's charisma and have all contributed to this massive win. While Vijay's TVK has made electoral history on its debut and received overwhelming support from the masses, the mandate is not without its challenges. Despite a blockbuster performance, Vijay's party has fallen short of the magic number of 118 seats required to form a government in the 234-seat assembly of Tamil Nadu. Though Vijay has the popular mandate, forming a stable government with like-minded partners will be his first major test. The All India Congress Committee Secretary, K.C. Venugopal, said that the TVK has approached his party for an alliance. Venugopal said that Congress is committed to provide a stable government in Tamil Nadu.
1: President of TVK, T.D. Vijay, has requested the INC for support to form a government in Tamil Nadu. INC is clear that the mandate in Tamil Nadu is for a secular government committed to protecting the constitution in letter and spirit. The INC is determined not to have the BJP and the proxies run the government of Tamil Nadu in any manner.
0: This comes after a public show of cordialness between Vijay and Congress leader Rahul Gandhi. Rahul Gandhi put up a social media post saying he had spoken to Vijay to congratulate him. And Vijay responded with a sincere thanks and spoke about collective cooperation. Was that just common courtesy or could it be a hint of things to come? Meanwhile, Vijay has not distanced himself from Tamil Nadu's Dravidian political history. Earlier on Tuesday, he was seen paying a floral tribute to the architect of the Dravidian movement, Periyar. This may signal a willingness to join hands with one of the Dravidian parties in an effort to form a two-party governing coalition. But as Vijay has yet to announce his decision, we'll have to wait and see what really happens next. Let's now take a look at what stories are making headlines across India at this hour. The Union Cabinet, chaired by Prime Minister Narendra Modi, has approved the proposal for increasing the number of Supreme Court judges by four. This will increase the number of judges from the present 33 to 37, excluding the Chief Justice of India. Briefing the press, Information and Broadcasting Minister

Minister Ashwini Vaishnaw say the increase in the number of judges will allow the Supreme Court to function more effectively to deteriorate as the area records continuous snowfall and a steady drop in temperature. However, beating the intense cold, thousands of pilgrims queued up to catch a glimpse of the holy shrine and offer their prayers. The administration has been making necessary arrangements to ensure the safety and convenience of the pilgrims. A fire from a power bank was reported on an IndiGo flight operating from Hyderabad to Chandigarh. After it landed, immediate evacuation was carried out to ensure passenger safety. The cabin crew swiftly brought the fire under control and all passengers were safely moved to the terminal and attended to by the airline team. The U.S. government has issued an urgent warning of a critical security flaw affecting Linux systems, with the vulnerability already being actively exploited by hackers. The flaw, dubbed Fail, impacts a wide range of Linux versions, including systems used to power global data centers and enterprise infrastructure. The bug was disclosed to Linux developers in late March and patched within days. However, those fixes have yet to fully reach many Linux distributions, leaving a large number of systems still exposed. Security researchers have made the exploit code public to help defenders identify the flaw, but it could also make it easier for attackers to take control of vulnerable systems. The U.S. Cybersecurity Agency says the bug is now being used in real-world hacking campaigns, raising concerns across government and industry networks. The vulnerability has been confirmed in several major Linux distributions, including Red Hat Enterprise Linux, Ubuntu, Amazon Linux, and SUSE. Researchers say a simple script can compromise systems affecting versions released since 2017. The issue lies in the Linux kernel, the core component that controls access to a system's data and operations. The bug fails to copy certain data correctly, allowing attackers to corrupt the system and escalate their privileges. This means a low-level user could gain full administrator control, potentially accessing sensitive data, applications, and networks. While the exploited over the internet on its own, it can be used in combination with other attack methods, including malicious links, attachments, or supply chain compromises. The U.S. Cybersecurity Agency has ordered federal civilian agencies to patch all affected systems by May 15th. Time now for sports. Let's talk about football. The biggest tournament in the sports, the FIFA World Cup, is just over a month away, and while the three host nations showpiece event, football mad Brazil is also getting ready for the festivities.

0: You see, in Brazil, football is not just a sport. It is an art form, and for many, it also inspires art. For the years and over the years, one of the biggest attractions ahead of every World Cup has been the street art of Rio de Janeiro, and this year is no different.
1: I think it's really nice, all this excitement. Every World Cup they do this here. It's not the first time, they always do it. Hopefully, the street painting brings good luck, and Brazil wins another title. We really need one.
0: This is a long-standing tradition in Rio. In the Rua Pereira Nunes, in the Via Isabel neighborhood, residents have gathered every 4 years for nearly 5 decades to paint murals on streets and walls ahead of the World Cup, turning their neighborhood into a colorful celebration of football.
2: We have Vinny Jr. on the mural, and we have Brazil coach Carlo Ancelotti with a phrase written in Italian, "You're going to have to swallow me," recalling Mario Zagallo.
0: This year, the flags of the three co-hosts, United States, Canada, and Mexico, have been added alongside Brazil's famous yellow, green, and blue, the World Cup trophy, and images of past and present stars, including

0: Junior, organizers say the mural carries a message of peace, tolerance, and inclusion. Brazil last won the 2002, and this will be their first tournament under legendary coach Carlo Ancelotti. As the five-time champions look to end a 24-year for a sixth star.
1: There'll be a big screen like there always is, and a party. I'll be honest. If the Brazil squad makes it past the first round, I'll already be really happy. I'm not going to lie. There's no point pretending otherwise. I don't think the squad has shown much fighting spirit, but since we're Brazilian, we always keep believing in everything, so we'll cheer for Brazil to be champions.
0: Far beyond the warmth of the sun, past the orbit of Neptune and even beyond Pluto, lies a silent frozen frontier, a place where time slows, light fades, and mysteries linger in the dark. Now, astronomers believe something extraordinary. Mysterious object in the coldest corner of our solar system may have an atmosphere. Here's a report.

0: In the vast emptiness of the Kuiper Belt, billions of icy objects orbit the Sun. These are remnants from the early solar system. Cold, ancient, and largely unexplored. Now, scientists studying one of these distant bodies have detected something unusual. When a tiny distant object named 2002 XV93 passed in front of the light, did not snap back instantly. That subtle change has offered a key clue. A thin atmosphere surrounding the object has been discovered nearly 6 billion kilometers away from the Sun. Until now, only Pluto held that title among distant objects in the Kuiper Belt. Scientists say this finding is unexpected. At such far distances where gravity is very low, objects this small are not thought capable of holding onto gases for long. Researchers believe that the atmosphere, if confirmed, could be made up of gases like methane or nitrogen. This is similar to what has been observed on Pluto, but on a much smaller scale. One possibility is that the atmosphere is temporary, which is released by a recent impact or surface activity. Another possibility is that surfaces are slowly emitting gas into space. Either way, the implications are significant. Could expand what scientists understand about how atmospheres form and survive in the outer reaches of our solar system. If confirmed, this would mark one of the smallest known objects ever found to have an atmosphere. This would challenge long-held assumptions about where and how these thin envelopes of gas can exist. A tiny world, billions of kilometers away, is offering a big reminder that space is full of surprises. While some debate making Pluto a planet again, space has added another contender to that conversation. Bureau Report, WEON, World is One.
1: And finally, fast, powerful and loud, with scores of people cheering, rocket launching competition drew spectators to Thailand. The competition celebrates an ancient tradition of ethnic Mon community. Thank you for watching. We leave you this report.

0: From the bustling trading floors of Wall Street to the vibrant exchanges of Asian stock markets, Weon breaks it down for you to make sense of what's happening. As we reveal the key factors behind events, strategic battles, and the game-changing business decisions that shape the world. We bring you all of this and more on World Business Watch.
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4: 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Where the truth is stranger than fiction. A show that dives deep into the stories which shock and mystify. The victims, the accused, and the sinister plot. 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
0: From the bustling trading floors of Wall Street to the vibrant exchanges of Asian stock markets, Weon breaks it down for you to make sense of what's happening. As we reveal the key factors behind events,

Hello, you're watching Beyond Pulse. I'm Shreya Upadhyay. Up ahead, we get you the latest as far as the West Asian conflict is concerned and all that is happening around the world and here in India. First up, a quick look at the headlines. U.S. President Donald Trump claims that his country has complete control over the situation in the Strait of Hormuz and that Iran may play games, but it actually wants a deal. The White House spokesperson says that Trump congratulated Prime Minister Narendra Modi on 5 assembly elections held across India. The spokesperson says that Trump sends congratulations for the historic and decisive election victory. All India Congress Committee General Secretary K.C. Venugopal says that Vijay has asked his party to support the formation of the TDK government in Tamil Nadu. Venugopal says the Congress leadership has directed the Tamil Nadu Congress Committee to take the final decision. Israel conducts fresh attacks on Lebanese territory. The Israeli military says it is targeting Hezbollah infrastructure, including missile launch sites.

Sweden's armed forces hold nationwide drills and simulate the largest prisoner of war exercise in 30 years. The drills are to train Swedish soldiers on how to transport enemy prisoners in the event of a war. World number one Aryna Sabalenka says that players might think of boycotting Grand Slam tournaments at some point because of the ongoing dispute over prize money. Top story tonight is coming from the Iran war. Iran has carried out an attack on the UAE for a second consecutive day today. The UAE's air defenses intercepted missiles and drones coming from Iran, putting the weeks-long fragile ceasefire in danger now. A day earlier, remember, Iranian drone attacks had caused a fire at an energy installation in Fujairah, which sits close to the blockaded Strait of Hormuz. Fujairah is the UAE's main oil export terminal, bypassing the Strait of Hormuz. The country also houses U.S. bases and remains a staunch American ally in the region. Iranian officials have reportedly denied attacking the UAE, stressing that Iran had no premeditated plan to attack the country. But there is no official word of denial from Tehran. The UAE, remember, is a signatory of Abraham Accords, which is a series of joint normalization agreements, and several Muslim-majority countries like the UAE, Bahrain, Sudan and Morocco. Under this agreement, these Muslim nations normalized diplomatic, commercial, and security ties with Israel. In a recent development, Israel reportedly took the unprecedented step of deploying an Iron Dome battery and dozens of soldiers to the United Arab Emirates to defend against aerial offensive from Iran. Iranian attacks show a trend that Tehran is treating both its regional adversaries differently. The UAE suffers attacks on Fujairah, while Saudi Arabia is allowed to bypass the Strait of Hormuz via its Yanbu pipeline. Yanbu pipeline runs across Saudi Arabia. It is the artery connecting Saudi oil fields to the Red Sea, completely bypassing the blockade in Hormuz. The UAE has also pulled out from OPEC, giving it complete control over the oil production. This move is being seen as a counter

0: a measure to tame the rising oil prices. With the U.S. pushing deeper in the Hormuz Strait, the UAE is once again is in Iran's firing line. Israel has approved a massive multi-billion dollar plan to dramatically accelerate the production of Arrow interceptor missiles. Now, this initiative aims to significantly increase manufacturing output to strengthen Israel's upper-tier defense capabilities against long-range ballistic threats. Defense Ministry Director General recently ordered defense contractors to accelerate production with full force to ensure long-term operational endurance. As of April this year, the country has reportedly increased its production capacity for Arrow missiles by hundreds of percentage points since the war against Iran. The Arrow interceptor is Israel's first line of defense against long-range threats by Iran. Unlike an automobile assembly line, each Arrow interceptor has a range between 2,000 and 2,400 kilometers, with the radar built by ELTA, engines by Toma, and navigation by Rafale, which is the process is slow and meticulous. Iran launched over 550 missiles during this 12-day war in June last year, and approximately 650 missiles in the 40 days of fighting starting the 28th of February this year. The batches currently being supplied to the IDF were reportedly ordered more than a year ago. Fresh data from the U.S. National Transportation Safety Board is putting China back under the spotlight over the 2022 crash of China Eastern Airlines flight MU-53. The Boeing 737-800 operated by China Eastern Airlines was flying from Kunming to Guangzhou when it suddenly plunged from 29,000 feet. It crashed into a mountain in Guangxi, killing all 132 on board. More than 4 years on, there is still no final report from Chinese authorities. But now, U.S. analysis of the flight data recorder reveals a critical detail. Both engine fuel switches were moved from run to cut off mid-flight. These switches are manual. They must be physically lifted and turned. Data shows no attempt to switch them back and no sign of engine restart. Moments later, the aircraft entered a steep, fatal dive. Aviation experts say this strongly points to deliberate action. Confirmed of conflicting inputs in the cockpit, such as one lost the dive while another tried to recover. The cockpit's recorder was recovered, but its audio was handed only to China. The Civil Aviation Administration of China continues to maintain that there were no technical faults, no weather issues, and no abnormalities before the crash, but it has offered no final explanation either. Global aviation bodies, including the International Air Transport Association, are now pressing for transparency. They are warning that delays in releasing findings could impact flight safety worldwide. The world's two largest economies are now heading toward a high-stakes face-off. U.S. President Donald Trump is heading for a crucial meeting with China's. This will not just be diplomacy, it will be a war. Trump plans to remind Beijing that Washington is ahead in the AI race, giving a massive $18 trillion in investment over just the past 11 months.
1: We have $18 trillion during 11 months. The 12th month hasn't come in yet in terms of the numbers. But in 11 months, $18 trillion investments. We have auto plants being built all over the country, AI plants we're doing, and we're leading China in AI. And I'm going to go see President Xi in 2 weeks. I look forward to that, but I'll say I'm leading. We have very friendly competition. But it'll be a very important trip.
0: That number, he says, is proof of America's technological edge and a message to China that the American economy remains dominant in the most critical sector of the future. But a friendly competition lies a deepening strategic rivalry, one that trade technology and global influence, which is far beyond AI. U.S. Treasury Secretary Scott Bessent has urged China to use its leverage with Iran to push for the reopening of the Strait of Hormuz, which is a vital artery for global

0: oil shipments. With West Asia on an edge and energy routes under threat, Washington is now looking to Beijing not just as a rival, but as a necessary power broker. The upcoming Trump-Xi meeting now shapes up as more than a bilateral engagement. It is a test of global leadership, a clash of technological titans, and a diplomatic gamble in a fracturing world order. Shifting our focus now, Vietnam's General Secretary and President Tô Lam has arrived in New Delhi for his first ever state visit to India, marking a significant milestone in strengthening bilateral ties between the two countries. He has visited to hold key talks with Indian leadership on trade, defense and strategic cooperation. National Security Advisor Ajit Doval called on Tô Lam, holding discussions on strengthening the comprehensive strategic partnership between the two countries. Earlier, Tô Lam was welcomed by Union Minister of State for Home Affairs Nityanand Rai at the airport as he landed in Delhi after offering prayers at the Mahabodhi Temple in Bihar, which is a UNESCO World Heritage Site. Bihar's Chief Minister Samrat Chaudhary extended a warm welcome to the Vietnamese President upon his arrival in Bodh Gaya. During his three-day trip, Tô Lam is also expected to meet with Prime Minister Narendra Modi. His visit underscores India's growing diplomatic outreach in Southeast Asia. Minister of Foreign Affairs Siddhant Sibbal has sent us this report with more details.
1: The Vietnamese President is here in India and he has an India visit from Bodh Gaya. Now, he will be holding talks with the Indian Prime Minister Narendra Modi on Wednesday, and the big focus remains everything from energy to defense, from IT to tourism. Now, his visit comes even as India and Vietnam are marking 10 years of comprehensive strategic partnership, and Vietnam has emerged as an important partner of New Delhi in the Southeast Asian region. This visit aims to further firm up the relationship at a time of great geopolitical flux from West Asia to East Asia. And essentially, the upcoming visit will be closely watched not only here in India, but in the Asian region. With video journalist Abhishek Sadhansibal for Vion in New Delhi.
0: Moving on, a rare Hanta virus outbreak linked to a luxury cruise ship has drawn global attention. Confirmed so far, while five more are suspected of being infected by the virus. The World Health Organization says some human-to-human transmission may have occurred on board the cruise.
2: Do believe that there may be some human-to-human transmission that's happening among the really close contacts, the husband and wife, people who've shared cabins, etc. So again, our assumption is that has happened, and that's why we are operating and working with the ship to make sure that anyone who is symptomatic, you know, anyone caring for patients is wearing full personal protective equipment.
0: The illness, which carries a high fatality rate, has claimed three lives. The cruise that now remains stranded was traveling from Ushuaia in Argentina to Cape Verde. More than 150 people remain confined aboard the vessel off the West African coast after several individuals showed symptoms of disease, prompting strict containment measures on board. As the race to find port for cruise ship battling deadly virus, Cape Verde has announced that it has set up an isolation area and a multidisciplinary team in case passengers or the crew of this cruise ship need assistance.
3: As I said, the hospital has already prepared an area with isolation capacity, should it be necessary, demonstrating our mobilization and response capabilities. A dedicated team has been formed with doctors, infectious disease specialists, nurses and laboratory technicians to support patients on board and, if necessary, also on land.
0: Meanwhile, Spain says that it will not decide whether to let the cruise ship with Hanta virus cases dock until epidemiological data analysis. The WHO has announced that Spain will welcome the ship with suspected Hanta virus cases to the Canary Islands. This move will enable health authorities to conduct full epidemiological investigations, disinfect, and assess risks to the remaining passengers. Now, Hanta virus is carried by rodents. As per the U.S. Centers for Disease Control and Prevention, infections arise when the virus becomes airborne from rodent urine, droppings, or saliva.

0: saliva. The WHO reports that hantavirus infections are linked to environment exposure to infected rodents' urine or feces, and it may spread between people, leading to severe respiratory illness. The Sudanese government has accused the UAE and Ethiopia for the recent drone attacks on sites including Khartoum Airport. Sudan has also called back its envoy from Ethiopia. Now, according to a military of March, which came from Ethiopia Airport.
1: What the UAE and Ethiopia have done is a direct act of aggression against Sudan and will not be met with silence. Our armed forces are fully prepared to deal with any threat.
0: The drone attacks come days after paramilitary attacks killed 5 people in the greater Khartoum area. Meanwhile, Ethiopia accused the Sudanese armed forces of arming anti-government mercenaries in Tigray. The Sudanese military has been at war with rapid support forces since April 2023, when the RSF stormed the capital. Sudan has long accused the UAE of backing the RSF, including allegations by UN experts and rights groups of providing arms to the group. However, the UAE has strongly rejected the accusation. The battle have now turned toward more penetrating in the Kordofan and Blue Nile states. Drone attacks in the past as well, but Khartoum was considered largely safe until a string of attacks changed the picture for the capital and central Sudan. The airport's gradual reopening last year signaled a return to normalcy in Khartoum as ministries and millions of people began moving back to the capital and surrounding states. The UN Migration Agency says around 4 million people have returned to Sudan since. Mali's military junta leader, General Assimi Goïta, is set to take over the role of the defense minister of the country. This is after the previous office holder was killed in a recent wave of surprise attacks. A decree read on Malian state television says that Goïta will replace the late Sadio Camara as the defense minister. Goïta will be assisted by Mali's army chief of staff, General Omar Diarra, who has been appointed minister delegate for defense. Remember, has been facing a security crisis over a week after an alliance of terrorists and separatist rebels launched nationwide raids. During the offensive, Defense Minister Camara was killed in an apparent suicide truck bombing at his residence near the capital, Bamako. Malian authorities are reportedly investigating soldiers suspected of the involvement in these attacks. On the 25th of April, Malian citizens woke up to gunfire and explosions as an alliance of two armed groups launched coordinated attacks at the heart of the West Asian country's military government. A military junta has been in power in Mali since coups in 2020 and 21. Shifting our focus now, Elon Musk has reached a settlement with American Securities and Exchange legal dispute over delays in disclosing his early stake in X, which was then known as Twitter. Now, under the settlement, a trust linked to Musk will pay a $1.5 million civil fine without admitting any wrongdoing. The case centered on claims that Elon Musk took too long in 2022 to disclose his initial share purchases in Twitter, allowing him to buy additional shares at lower prices before publicly revealing his stake. Regulators had argued that this delay gave Musk an unfair advantage and caused losses to other investors. However, under the settlement, Elon Musk will not have to return the estimated $150 million that he allegedly saved. The settlement still needs approval from a U.S. court and marks the end of a long-running legal battle between Musk and the regulator. This dispute is part of a series of clashes between the two sides, including a 2018 case where Musk had paid a $20 million fine over his tweets about taking Tesla private. In fact, the case is separate from another lawsuit where shareholders have accused Elon Musk of misleading them during the Twitter takeover, with potential damages running into billions of dollars. The demand for protein-rich whey is on a

rise, and the reason is a surge in the use of weight loss drugs and healthier eating trends. As more and more people opt for weight loss drugs, dairy companies are now investing heavily in whey production as prices reach record highs. Whey, remember, is a byproduct of cheese making, which is traditionally used as pig feed. It's an essential component of the food products, now targeting consumers looking to prevent muscle loss. Reports citing StoneX data shows the price of whey protein concentrate with 80% protein content has now risen by almost 90% in the last year to at least $23,000 a metric ton, far exceeding rises in other dairy segments, including powdered milk and cheese. While improved health awareness and aging populations have also boosted whey prices, reports suggest that the demand for whey protein is so high that it has given the U.S. farmers a crucial new revenue stream. Experts say users of weight loss drugs are now seeking out the protein, which is helping drive new industry innovations. The shortage of whey protein comes as consumers have become more and more aware about sports nutrition and functional food. They are shifting away from lower quality protein toward high protein due to a combination of health-conscious lifestyle changes. And now let's get you the latest updates from the world of entertainment. The much-awaited trailer of The Odyssey is out. Oscar-winning director Christopher Nolan has finally pulled back the curtain on his most ambitious project. The movie is a sweeping adaptation of Homer's ancient Greek epic. The trailer shows Matt Damon as Odysseus doing a battle with the Cyclops. Robert Pattinson plays the villainous Antonius, who tries to take the throne of Ithaca. Anne Hathaway stars as Odysseus' wife, Penelope. Tom Holland features as their son, Telemachus. Zendaya plays the role of the goddess of wisdom, Athena. Charlize Theron, meanwhile, also joins the cast as God. Spider-Man fans have received their first look at a darker, morbid corner of the multiverse. The official trailer for Spider-Noir is out. The live-action series features Nicolas Cage as Ben Reilly, a down-on-his-luck private investigator in 1930s New York. The series will release digitally on the 27th of May. The makers of Pati Patni or Vo Do dropped the film's trailer features Ayushman Khurana, Vamika Gabi, Rakulpreet Singh and Sara Ali Khan. At a premiere in Mumbai, Ayushman Khurana shared the sequel is a pure comedy of errors. In fact, the movie is scheduled to release on the 15th of May.

All right, with that, it's a wrap on this edition of Beyond Pulse. But before we go, let's tell you how fast, powerful and loud, with scores of people cheering, that was the annual Look No Rocket launching competition. It drew spectators to Thailand. The competition, remember, celebrates an tradition of the ethnic Mon community. Take a look at those visuals. Thanks very much for joining us. Bye-bye.

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0: From the bustling trading floors of Wall Street to the vibrant exchanges of Asian stock markets, WeOn breaks it down for you to make sense of what's happening. 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We bring you all of this and more on World Business Watch.
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Our top focus tonight, the fight for control over the Strait of Hormuz has escalated, bringing West Asia back to the brink of war. In the latest, Trump has threatened to blow Iran off the face of the earth if it attacks U.S. vessels. We are decoding all the key developments that are putting that fragile ceasefire at serious risk. Also on the show for you tonight, we tell you all about a major development taking shape in India's neighborhood. According to Chinese media, Beijing is ready to export to Pakistan its powerful J-35A stealth fighter jet. We decode that and get you the details. Also, the mystery over alleged disappearance or death of 11 U.S. scientists is deepening. It has now been claimed that this pattern may go back decades. All this and more coming up.

0: As the deadlock between the U.S. and Iran continues, the control of the Strait of Hormuz has only escalated. In fact, Donald Trump announced that the U.S. shot down 7 Iranian fast boats, a claim that was denied by Tehran. On the other hand, the UAE has said it is currently dealing with missile and drone attacks originating from Iran. The fragile ceasefire is at serious risk, to say the least. Earlier, U.S. President Donald Trump urged South Korea to join America's Project Freedom after accusing Iran of attacking a South Korean cargo ship. Seoul also confirmed a fire and explosion with 24 crew members on board that vessel. Later, Trump told Fox News that an Iranian strike on U.S. vessels would be met with overwhelming force, warning that Iran would be blown off the face of the earth, quote unquote. Meanwhile, the U.S. Secretary of War stressing that Project Freedom is defensive in nature and that Washington is not looking for a fight. Also asserting control over Hormuz, he said that hundreds of ships are lining up to transit this strategic waterway.
1: To what remains of Iran's forces, if you attack American troops or innocent commercial shipping, you will face overwhelming and devastating American firepower. The president has been very clear about this.
0: Additionally, General Kane emphasizing that U.S. forces are ready to resume combat operations against Iran if ordered to do so. Listen in.
2: Beyond Project Freedom, CENTCOM and the rest of the joint force remain ready to resume major combat operations against Iran if ordered to do so. No adversary should mistake our current restraint with a lack of resolve.
0: A day earlier, Iran state media claimed that its two missiles hit a U.S. warship. After it ignored warnings, it asked the warship to turn back and prevented its entry in Hormuz. While CENTCOM denied any of its ships being hit, reports suggested that two U.S. Navy destroyers faced a series of missile and drone attacks from Iran. Iran, though, remains defiant, and its parliament speaker stated that the new equation of the Strait of Hormuz is in the process of being solidified, accusing the United States of jeopardizing security of shipping via the naval blockade. He claimed that continuation of the status quo is intolerable for the United States. On Monday, the UAE came under attack for the first time since the declaration of the ceasefire. Smoke was seen rising from the Fujairah oil refinery. According to the country's defense ministry, its air defense systems engaged 12 ballistic missiles, 3 cruise missiles, and 4 drones launched from Iran, resulting in injuries to 3 Indian nationals. Strongly condemning the attacks, Prime Minister Modi made it clear that targeting civilians and infrastructure is unacceptable, reiterating support for peaceful resolution of issues. He called for ensuring safe and unimpeded navigation through Hormuz. And amid the threat of the war resuming, reports suggest that a top Israeli official asked defense firms to ramp up the production of Arrow interceptor missiles, having a range of up to 2,400 kilometers. This anti-ballistic missile can basically intercept missiles fired by Iran from hundreds of miles away. And this assumes significance, of course, as Iran reportedly fired 650 missiles at Israel during the 40 days of the war, out of which 77 missiles struck targets. Those numbers on your screen. Now, despite claiming to have decimated Iran's military in the ongoing war, U.S. intelligence assessments reportedly indicate that Iran's timeline to build a nuclear weapon remains unchanged from last year. While the U.S. claimed to have obliterated Iran's nuclear sites of Natanz, Fort Isfahan, this remains unverified, as the IAEA, remember, has been unable to ascertain the whereabouts of 440 kilograms of enriched uranium. And according to reports, U.S. estimates that Tehran can build a nuclear bomb in about 9 months to a year. And while Trump has downplayed attacks on the UAE for now, it remains to be seen whether the U.S. and Israel continue to hold back from restarting attacks on Iran. To put it simply, West Asia continues to remain on edge.

0: Let's now shift our focus to South Asia, where a major development is taking place in India's neighborhood. Chinese media, Beijing is ready to export to Pakistan its powerful J-35A stealth fighter jet, a move that could potentially redraw the air power balance in South Asia. A lot of implications at play. China's state broadcaster has, for the first time, showcased what reportedly appears to be the export version of the advanced fifth-generation fighter jet, the J-35A. Analysts in China believe Pakistan is poised to receive this aircraft. And according to Chinese media, a J-35A jet was spotted in a hangar marked with the logo of the Aviation and Corporation of China. The aircraft reportedly carried the branding of the state-owned manufacturer in English instead of the Chinese Air Force logo. Reportedly, that's a indication that this version is meant for export. This is the first full operational reveal of the export model. Chinese military experts claiming that the aircraft is a complete ready-for-sale product. The jet comes equipped with advanced stealth features, including a modern electro-optical targeting system designed to basically evade infrared tracking and multi-spectrum detection. The J-35A jet has a combat range of around 1,200 kilometers, speeds exceeding 2,200 kilometers per hour, and can fly at altitudes up to 16,000 meters. And in terms of firepower, the J-35A can carry multiple air-to-air missiles, supersonic air-to-surface weapons, and precision-guided bombs, making it ideal for multi-role combat. Reports say Pakistan has signed a deal to acquire around 40 of these stealth fighters as part of a broader defense package with China. If confirmed, this would mark China's first ever export of a fully stealth-capable combat aircraft. Defense ties between Beijing and Islamabad have been deepening recently. In fact, images circulating in just June last year showed a Pakistani pilot training inside a J-35 cockpit. And this development comes as China already dominates Pakistan's arms imports. And according to think tank SIPRI data, up to 80% of Pakistan's arms imports between 2021 and 2022 originated in China. And the Pakistan Air Force also currently operates Chinese origin J-10E and jointly produces JF-17 jets with Beijing. For India, the potential J-35A export to Pakistan could potentially create a scenario where it faces dual-front stealth challenges, perhaps on its borders, one that is likely to result in India perhaps recalibrating its defense strategy as New Delhi prepares its indigenous fifth-generation stealth fighter jet. Russia has issued a deadly warning to Ukraine. It has threatened mass attack on Kiev if its self-imposed ceasefire is violated on Victory Day. This comes as Ukrainian president has announced a separate ceasefire amid the strikes.
1: Long-range precision weapons and attack drones to strike Ukraine's industrial sites and energy infrastructure. Days ahead of the Victory Day put and announcement of its ceasefire, Russia is hammering Ukraine. In the latest assault, Russia has struck the heart of Chernihiv. Ukrainian authorities say a Russian drone has hit an administrative building and has set nearby vehicles ablaze. Moscow claims the Ukrainian army has lost over 1,200 troops in frontline battles in the last 24 hours. But Ukraine is sending out a loud message. With its increasing offensive capabilities, the Ukrainian military is carrying out precise strikes deep inside Russia. These are the images of a military facility in Cheboksary, nearly 15 miles outside Russia, engulfed in flames. In a bold admission, Zelensky confirms that Ukraine used long-range Flamingo cruise missiles to target facilities linked to Russia's drone and missile production. These facilities host components tied to Shahed and Iskander systems. This marks one of Ukraine's deepest known strikes into Russian territory, a move that signals Ukraine's growing capability to hit strategic targets far from the front line. The Ukrainian president describes the strikes as a response to ongoing Russian attacks. Zelensky warns Ukraine's long-range capabilities will continue to be used against military targets until Putin engages in real diplomacy.
2: Furthermore, this is Russia's war against Ukraine, and therefore America and Russia are discussing a ceasefire. What kind of ceasefire do they have? It is important that our side knows what they are agreeing on.
1: As the fighting rages, Kyiv declares that it will halt hostilities earlier than the truce window outlined by the Kremlin. But people in Moscow are skeptical. They are divided if there will be a real ceasefire.
3: It's up to our authorities to sort the security. I cannot be in constant stress. That is how I feel. I also feel that our authorities and leadership don't do enough in protecting us. There is no sense being in constant stress, because if something strikes on me, it will just strike and I can do nothing with it. But the authorities can, so I have a request for them to do it.
4: I think it is unlikely that Ukrainian President Volodymyr Zelensky will keep the ceasefire. Everything, drones, etc., will fly. But we have the sense of security. I am there at front line and I see it myself.
1: The battlefield is expanding and so are the stakes. As ceasefire calls compete with continued strikes, the path to peace remains uncertain and the war shows no clear signs of slowing down. Bureau Report, VEON, World is One.

0: All right, cutting straight to President Donald Trump speaking.
1: 100%. No, I think that you're going to see some very interesting things. The filibuster, if you had it, we should have the Save America Act. We should have voter identification, voter ID. We should have proof of citizenship. We should have mail-in voting for the military and people that need it, but not for everybody. Because every time you have mail-in voting, they're going to cheat. And they cheat like dogs. And they have to cheat. You know, the Democrats, when you have men and women sports, when you have open borders, when you have transgender mutilization, don't listen to this, kids, of your children, transgender mutilization of your children, for everyone. When you have policies like that, you have to cheat. It's the only way they can win. And we shouldn't allow them to cheat. And we should terminate the filibuster, because if they get the chance, they'll do it in the first hour back.
2: Yeah. Mr. President, thank you. When Iran is seeing 50% inflation, they've moved money from their sovereign
1: wealth. Their economy is crashing.
2: Would you allow their financial system then to fail?
1: Well, I guess so, because we're making it fail. Right?
2: Is that what it takes?
1: I hope it fails.
2: Is that what it takes?
1: You know why? Because I want to win. If it it takes getting pounded on by the military, I think, more. But in addition to that, they're... It is failing. You know, we have sanctions. Scott Bessent's done a great job. We have sanctions that nobody's ever seen before. No, they're failing. Their currency is worthless. Their inflation is probably 150%. The real number is 150%. They aren't paying their soldiers. They can't pay their soldiers. The money is worthless. No, they should do the smart thing, you know? They should do the smart thing. And because we don't want to go in and kill people. We really don't. I don't want to. It's too tough. Great people. I know the people. I have so many Iranian friends from New York and from other places over the years. They're great people. I don't want to kill those
2: people. Gas prices in the United States. Gas prices in the United States are $1.48 a gallon. You said they would come back down.
1: They'll drop lower than they were before.
2: Will Project Freedom, supporting those ships, make that happen?
1: Well, it will, because so people don't realize some of these tankers hold 2 million barrels. One of them holds four. I think it's the largest one in the world. That sucker is big. I've never seen anything like it. A ship, it's bigger than aircraft carriers, and it has a big impact. It's so much. You know, there are like 400 ships in there. 400. That in itself. Now, the best is when it ends and just neutralizes. But what's happening is people are learning to buy oil from the United States. I mean, they're making the trip, and they have safer. Probably it's a better product, too, by the way. But they're learning to buy. They're changing their habits. So when I did this, I thought the market would go down 25%. And I thought that was a great deal if it did. If it went down 25%, I was satisfied. I said, because we cannot let these people have a nuclear weapon. They'll use it. We can't. I also thought oil would go up to 200, 250. I knew it would be short term, but I thought it would go. I looked today, it's like at 102. And that's a very small price to pay for getting rid of a nuclear weapon from people that are really mentally deranged. Yes.
2: President, just on politics.
1: The world is lucky. By the way, other presidents should have done this. 47 years they've been toying with these stupid people, in many cases, stupid people. This should have been done by Obama. He went the other way. He was giving them cash. He sent plane loads of Boeing 757, took the seats out, and put green cash, $1.7 billion in the plane. Every bank in Virginia, D.C., and Maryland was stripped of their cash. They took out all the cash from the banks. They put it into a plane. Boeing 757 packed with cash. They ran and they let these guys just, I don't know what the hell they did with it, but they took it and then gave them billions and billions of dollars and bribed them basically to be friends. And after giving them tens of billions of dollars, they screwed Obama. Okay? That's not the way we play. No, we do it the old fashioned way. And they should wave, they're very proud. Maybe you won't see a white flag, but essentially That's already what they are. They need, they should wave the white, the flag, the white flag of surrender. In hockey, they say, uncle, right? When are they gonna cry uncle? But, and they have another expression. If this were a fight, they would stop it. But you know, we have to go out and we have to do it. And it's very sad to see. They've got 3-4 guys. They got a little machine gun in front. They're shooting at one of our ships that's meant for it. Announcers don't even know they're being shot at. And then they take it out with an Apache helicopter in about 2 seconds. They go, Apache, Apache ship, northwest, 10 degrees. Turns around, boom. I don't like that, you know? You lose people. All these people, it's so unnecessary. It's so unnecessary. One thing we have the greatest military in the world. I built it because I built it in my first term. I didn't think I'd be using it at least so much.
0: So essentially, U.S. President Donald Trump taking questions and reiterating and claiming once again that the U.S. has control over the Strait of Hormuz and nobody can challenge that blockade. Also, essentially, his message is that Iran wants a deal but continues to play games, is what he's saying. But we are shifting focus and staying on with news coming in from the United States. Over alleged disappearance or death of 11 U.S. scientists reportedly linked to UFO or nuclear research continues to baffle people and trigger serious concern, and now in a major development. And to add to that concern, it has now been claimed that this pattern may go back decades. Take a look.
3: Eleven U.S. scientists working in different fields such as nuclear and UFO research have vanished or been found dead since 2022. U.S. President Donald Trump has vowed answers. Federal agencies led by FBI have intensified their probe. UFO researchers Timothy Hood and Nigel Watson have reportedly claimed that the series of deaths related to UFOs go back decades. The first incident they refer to dates back to 1997. Harold Dahl and his boss Fred Chrisman claim to have spotted unidentified flying objects over the sky over Maury Island in Washington. Controversy gained ground as two Air Force officers in charge of investigating this incident died in a plane crash. Dahl was reportedly told to remain silent on the UFO sighting. Years later, Chrisman was questioned in connection with the assassination of President Kennedy. The next occurred in 1968. New York-based UFO researcher Jennifer Steele fireballed over the Mohawk. According to UFO researcher Steven's husband, Peter, was accosted by a man who allegedly said people who look out for UFOs should be careful. Shortly afterwards, he died suddenly, and Jennifer Stevens retired from UFO investigations. Reports say writer Otto Binder claimed that 137 UFO investigators died under mysterious circumstances during the 1960s. Another incident was reported in January 1996 when UFO researcher Philip Schneider was found dead in his apartment after claiming threats to his life. Now, who are the US scientists whose death or disappearance since 2022 sparked speculation that they might have been targeted by America's enemies? This includes Amy Scridge, a scientist attempting to develop anti-gravity technology. In 2022, she was found dead with a self-inflicted gunshot wound. A year later, NASA researcher Michael David Higgs was found dead. Come 2024, NASA scientist Frank Maywald died under mysterious circumstances. This is not all. In 2025, former Los Alamos employee Anthony Chavez went missing after leaving home. This was followed by the disappearance of aerospace

0: Space executive Monica Reza went on a hiking trip in California. Another Los Alamos employee, Melissa Kessler, also disappeared. Similarly, government contractor Steven Garcia stepped out carrying a handgun and was never seen again. In December 2025, Novartis researcher Jason Thomas disappeared, with his body found in March this year. In the same month, nuclear physicist Nuno Loureiro was shot dead at home. Additionally, astrophysicist Carl Grillmer, who collaborated with NASA, was also killed. The last case of disappearance dates back to February 27th when retired Air Force General William McCasland vanished from his home. His wife even admitted that he had a brief association with the UFO community. Bureau Report, Beyond World is One.
1: And before we go on any further, a quick look at what else is lined up for you on the show tonight. According to a report, slavery in the UK is at record levels and is expected to worsen over the next decade. We get into the details. This is coming up. About the rare Hunter virus outbreak linked to a cruise ship and what the WHO has said. What's the story behind a mysterious object in the coldest corner of our solar system? We tell you all that you need to know. All this and more coming up.
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5: The earth is sending distress signals. 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
8: Campaigns, elections, alliances, controversies, and power play. Stories that analyze global

Our next story is from the UK. Two recently published reports have thrown light on a rather uncomfortable reality in Britain. As per the Anticipating Exploitation Report,

released by the UK's independent anti-slavery commission. Slavery in the UK is at record levels and is expected to worsen over the next decade. The report basically put together, according to the report, over 23,400 potential victims of slavery were referred to the UK's national referral mechanism in the year 2025. And this is the highest ever number recorded. The numbers have seen a 25% increase as compared to 2024. The victims have nearly doubled in the last 5 years, considering that 12,691 cases were reported in 2021. And what about the nationalities of the victims? What's known about that? Reportedly, close to 20% were from the UK. Eritrean nationals were the second largest group, accounting for 13% of the victims. 13%, followed by Vietnamese nationals. The report held three key factors responsible: rising living costs, debt, and it attributed an increase in numbers to not just better detection of slavery, but also worsening conditions in the UK and around the world. That's not all. The report also flagged increased use of digital labor in scam compounds, coercive labor in areas like agriculture and mining, and increase in reproductive slavery like enforced egg harvesting and surrogacy. In the wake of this, UK's anti-slavery commissioner urged the government to improve victim care and launch a national campaign for reporting exploitation. That's not all. Another report released by European Council's group of experts on action against trafficking in human beings also highlighted a steep rise in potential trafficking victims in the UK. Vulnerable groups, including children, migrants, asylum seekers, and homeless. In response, the UK Home Office termed slavery as a global scourge that exploits people for profit. It reiterated its commitment to improve the process of identifying victims, ensuring swift justice for them, and providing them with support to rebuild their lives. A succession battle reportedly building up inside Palestinian politics, and one name appears to be standing out: Yasser Abbas. According to a Reuters report, the 64-year-old businessman and son of the Palestinian president is preparing to step into a key leadership contest within the ruling Fatah party. And he is reportedly seeking a seat on Central Committee at an upcoming party conference in Ramallah later this month, Fatah's first major gathering in nearly a decade. Yasser Abbas has built his career in business, running tobacco and construction in parts of the Israeli-occupied West Bank, governed by the Palestinian Authority. He is also known to control one of the West Bank's main cigarette importers. Allegations have reportedly long followed him and his brother, accusing them of benefiting from public resources to expand private business interests, allegedly, claims that they have consistently denied. Despite never holding an official position within Fatah or the Palestinian Authority, Yasser Abbas has remained close to the power centers. He has accompanied his father to high-level international meetings, including on a visit to Moscow last year when they met the Russian president and Egypt's president as well. And recently, Yasser Abbas also reportedly took on a role handling Lebanon-related affairs for the Palestine Liberation Organization. His expected political entry is allegedly that Mahmoud Abbas may be positioning his son as a successor, an idea that is reportedly dividing party ranks, with questions surrounding his leadership credentials, also his ability to unify Palestinians, above all, in helping them chart a new political future. We now focus to Northeast Africa, where Sudan's fragile calm has been shattered once again. Sudan's armed forces have accused

0: the UAE and Ethiopia, Khartoum's airport. This strike marks the latest escalation in a series of attacks that have rattled the capital after months of relative stability. Sudan has repeatedly claimed that the UAE supports the rapid support forces, a charge that the Gulf nation denies. Earlier this year, Sudan also accused Ethiopia of stepping into the conflict. The UAE has so far not responded to these allegations. Ethiopia, however, has rejected Sudan's accusations, describing the claims as baseless. Ethiopia has further accused the Sudanese armed forces of arming anti-government mercenaries along its western frontier. Last Friday, strikes in the Sudanese capital hit both military as well as civilian zones. A city where normalcy had just started returning after the army regained control in March 2025. Witnesses reported Rotterdam International Airport, a site that had only recently resumed international flights after a three-year-long gap. And in a sharp diplomatic move, Sudan has now recalled its ambassador from Ethiopia, alleging that drones attacks originated from Ethiopian territory.
1: Regarding Ethiopia, we have decided to recall our ambassador there for consultations, as is standard diplomatic procedure in such matters. We don't want enmity with anyone, but whoever attacks us should know that we know how to respond.
0: Not just that, the Sudanese army claimed it possesses evidence linking the attacks to Ethiopia's airport and to the UAE, pointing to a drone shot down in March, which it claims provided a direct link to the latest airport attack.
2: Data from the drone was analyzed and we asked the manufacturer and they said what follows. The drone, number S-88, owned by the UAE and was used from within Ethiopian territory, Bahir Dar Airport.
0: The army spokesperson stated that the evidence proves foreign involvement and called it a clear violation of Sudan's sovereignty and international law. Some Sudanese locals reportedly believe the rapid support forces carried out the attacks, although the group has not issued any statement. Sudanese authorities, meanwhile, say the airport suffered no damage and operations will resume after safety checks. But drone warfare continues to dominate this conflict, which the United Nations describes as the world's worst humanitarian crisis. The war, which started over a power struggle between the Sudanese army and the RSF, has already claimed at least 59,000 lives, with the real toll feared to be far higher. Moving on for now, a rare Hunter virus outbreak linked to a luxury cruise ship has drawn attention and serious concern. Two Hunter virus cases have been confirmed so far, while five more are suspected of being infected by the virus. In fact, the World Health Organization says some human-to-human transmission may have occurred on board the ship. Listen in.
3: We do believe that there may be some human-to-human transmission that's happening among the really close contacts, the husband and wife, people who've shared cabins, etc. So again, our assumption is that has happened, and that's why we are operating and working with the ship to make sure that anyone who is symptomatic, you know, anyone caring for patients is wearing full personal protective equipment.
0: Let's just tell you more about the illness, which carries a high fatality rate. It has claimed three lives. The cruise that now remains stranded was traveling from Argentina to Cape Verde. More than 150 people remain confined aboard the vessel off the West African coast after several individuals showed symptoms of the disease, prompting strict containment measures on board. And as the race to find the port for the cruise ship battling the deadly virus continues, Cape Verde announcing it has set up an isolation area and a multidisciplinary team in case passengers or crew of the cruise ship need assistance.
4: As I said, the hospital has already prepared an area with isolation capacity, should it be necessary, demonstrating our mobilization and response capabilities. A dedicated team has been formed with doctors, infectious disease specialists, nurses, and laboratory technicians to support patients on board and, if not,
0: meanwhile, Spain says it will not decide whether to let the cruise ship with hantavirus cases dock until the epidemiological data analysis. The WHO has announced that Spain will welcome the ship with suspected hantavirus cases to the Canary Islands. The move will basically enable the health authorities to conduct full investigations, epidemiological investigations, also disinfect the vessel and assess the risks to the remaining passengers. Hantavirus refers to a group of viruses carried by rodents. And according to the U.S. Centers for Disease Control and Prevention, infections arise when the virus becomes airborne from rodent urine, droppings, or saliva. The WHO reports hantavirus infections are linked to environment exposure to infected rodents' urine or feces and may spread between people with severe respiratory illness. Far beyond the warmth of the sun, past the orbit of Neptune, and even beyond Pluto. A silent, frozen frontier, a place where time slows down, light fades, mysteries linger in the dark. And now astronomers believe they have uncovered something extremely extraordinary. Mysterious object in the coldest corner of our solar system that may have an atmosphere. Our next report telling you more.

in the vast. These are remnants from the solar system. Cold, ancient, and largely unexplored. Now, scientists studying one of these distant bodies have detected something unusual. When a tiny distant object named 2002 XV93 passed in front of a distant star, the light did not snap back instantly. That subtle change has offered a key clue. A thin atmosphere surrounding the object has been discovered nearly 6 billion kilometers away from the Sun. Until now, only Pluto held that title among distant objects in the Kuiper Belt. Scientists say this finding is unexpected. At such far distances where gravity is very low, small are not thought capable of holding onto gases for long. Researchers believe that the atmosphere, if confirmed, could be made up of gases like methane or nitrogen. This is similar to what has been observed on Pluto, but on a much, much smaller scale. One possibility is that the atmosphere is temporary, which is released by recent impact or surface activity. Another possibility is that internal processes are slowly emitting gas into space. Either way, the implications are significant. This discovery could expand what scientists understand about how atmospheres form and survive in the outer reaches of our solar system. If confirmed, this would mark one of the smallest known objects ever found to have an atmosphere. This would challenge long-held assumptions about where and how these thin envelopes of gas can exist. A tiny kilometers away is offering a big reminder that space is full of surprises. While some debate making Pluto a planet again, space has added another contender to that conversation. Bureau Report, WEON. World is One.

A major climate shift is now underway, and it could have far-reaching consequences for the world. According to the World Meteorological Organization, an El Nino event is expected to develop by mid-2026 as the sea surface temperatures in the equatorial Pacific

It continued to rise rapidly. El Nino is a naturally occurring climate phenomenon marked by the warming of ocean waters in the central and eastern Pacific. It typically occurs every 2 to 7 years and lasts close to a year. But its global impact can be profound. It disrupts weather systems across continents, bringing heavier rainfall to parts of the Americas, Central Asia, and East Africa, while triggering drought conditions in regions like Australia, Indonesia, and parts of South Asia. El Nino also drives global temperatures higher. In fact, its effects also made 2024 the hottest year on record. And now forecasts suggest that the coming months could see above normal land. It's raising serious concern for agriculture and energy systems. And that's where the real risk unfolds. Because when agriculture gets disrupted, the consequences quickly become humanitarian. And there are growing fears that a climate shock driven by El Nino could collide with an already fragile global food system amid the escalating crisis in West Asia and the disruptions in the Strait of Hormuz, compounding that threat. The UN World Food Programme and the International Monetary Fund have warned that surging fertilizer costs by the Iran crisis threaten to push an additional 45 million people into acute hunger. The scale of the crisis is already stark. The latest global report on food crises showing that in 2024 alone, more than 295 million people across 53 countries faced acute hunger, an increase of nearly 14 million from the previous year. Of these, around 1.4 million people are now on the brink of famine. Last week, the UN Secretary General issued an urgent appeal for the reopening of the Strait of Hormuz and renewed dialogue. He warned that the longer disruptions persist, the harder it will be to reverse the damage. Experts suggest that food price inflation will continue to be a persistent issue, the steepest impact likely being felt across 160 countries in 2026. Iran tops the list with a projected 56% surge, far above the global average of 3%, Argentina with 33%, and Turkey with over 25% rank second among the highest projected increases this year. Ongoing food vulnerability in the region. Separately, UK food inflation is projected to surge. Bank of England survey suggests a rise 6 to 7% this year, from below 3% before the war. However, industry experts warn that it could reach a high of 9 to 10% from the conflict-driven supply shocks. British households, meanwhile, face an estimated extra £275 on grocery bills by the year's end. So what we are witnessing is a convergence of crises. Climate volatility, regional conflict, economic disruption,

Meta Platforms is facing one of its most consequential legal battles yet in the U.S. In New Mexico, prosecutors are pushing for sweeping changes to how social media platforms operate, especially among young users. At the center of the case is a bold demand. Declare Meta's platforms like Facebook, Instagram, WhatsApp, a public nuisance, quote unquote. This legal label is traditionally used for threats to public health and safety. Now, if this label is granted, then it will basically open the door to major court-ordered reforms and billions of dollars in penalties. The lawsuit was brought by New Mexico Attorney General. He accuses Meta of deliberately designing its platform hooked while failing to protect them from serious implications, including mental health risks and sexual exploitation, allegedly. This trial marks the second phase of a landmark case. Earlier this year, a jury found that Meta had violated consumer protection laws by misusing

against leading the public about the safety of its platforms for children and teens. The company was ordered to pay $375 million in damages. Back then, Meta said that it will appeal the verdict. Now prosecutors are asking for far more. They reportedly want nearly $3.7 billion in fine, along with structural changes that could redefine how social media works for minors. Among the proposed reforms, stronger age verification systems, default privacy protections for children, limits on features like autoplay and infinite scrolling, and algorithms redesigned to prioritize healthier and age-appropriate content. There's also a push for increased oversight, including the possibility of an appointed monitor to track child safety improvements and requirements that minor accounts be linked to a parent or a guardian. The implications go far beyond one state. This case is being closely watched across the United States, where dozens of similar lawsuits have been filed by state governments, school districts, municipalities. Many are seeking to hold social media companies accountable for growing youth mental health crisis. The stakes could not be higher. A ruling that its platforms constitute a public nuisance could set a powerful precedent for the social media industry. The trial is expected to run for several weeks, in fact, with a judge ultimately deciding whether the company's practices cross the legal threshold into public harm, and if they do. Snooker has a new world champion, and it's another Chinese star who ensured the trophy stays in China after beating Sean Murphy in a dramatic final frame decider. The contest was a fitting way to decode the title. They served up the first final frame decider since 2002. It is only the fourth time the showpiece match has reached a concluding frame since the tournament moved to Sheffield's Crucible, which is now regarded as the sport's spiritual home. Wu's breakthrough also coming just a year after Shin Tong's historic triumph. Wu is the second youngest winner of the world after Stephen Henry at age 21 in 1990. Now, interestingly, Wu had not won a single match at the Crucible before this year. Wu was regarded as a major talent in China and shifted 16-year-old, and it's fitting that the greatest moment of his career came in the British city. He draped himself in a Chinese flag after the victory. Snooker's popularity in China has surged over the past two decades, fueled by the success of Ding Junhui, who served as an inspiration to Wu and many Chinese snooker players. Last year, Zhao's championship win was watched by over 200 million people in China. 200 million people. For years, Ding was the lone Chinese player in top-tier tournaments. But now the country has six players ranked in the world's top 20 and a host of young talent breaking through. On that note, it's a wrap on this edition of Gravitas Tonight. This is me, Molly Gambhir, signing off. Thanks for watching.

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2: Where darkness hides behind every corner. Where the truth is stranger than fiction. A show that dives deep into the stories which shock and mystify. The victims, the accused, and the sinister plot. Prime Crime is your front row seat to darkness. From the bustling trading floors of Wall Street to the vibrant exchanges of Asian stock markets, we unbreak it down for you to make sense of what's happening as we reveal the key facts.

0: 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We bring you all of this and more on World Business Watch.
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0: Where darkness hides behind every corner. Where the truth is stranger than fiction. A show that dives deep into the stories which shock and mystify. The victims, the accused, and the sinister float. Prime Crime is your front row seat to darkness. From the bustling trading floors of Wall Street to the vibrant exchanges of Asian stock markets, WEON breaks it down for you to make sense of what's happening. As we reveal the key factors behind events, strategic...

Welcome back and thank you for staying with us. We are live on We On Wired as one. We're also glad you're watching American Joker, our top stories. The IGC Navy issues a warning to ships that seek to cross the Hormuz Strait. All ships should use the corridors set by Iran or they will face a decisive response.

President Trump claims that his country has complete control over the situation in the Strait of Hormuz and that Iran may play games, but it actually wants a deal. The governor of Ukraine's Zaporizhia says that 12 people have been killed in a Russian airstrike on the region.

Israel conducts fresh attacks on Lebanese territory. The Israeli military says it is targeting Hezbollah infrastructure, including missile launch sites. Sweden's armed forces hold nationwide drills and simulate the largest prisoner of war exercise in 30 years. The drills are to train Swedish soldiers on how to transport enemy prisoners in the event of a war. Romanian president says that the country will have a new pro-European government in a reasonable amount of time. This comes after the country's prime minister Ioan and his cabinet were ousted after a no confidence motion.

0: Iran has carried out an attack on the UAE for the second consecutive day. The UAE's air defenses intercepted missiles and drones coming from Iran, putting the fragile weeks-long West Asia ceasefire in danger. A day earlier, an Iranian drone attack caused a fire at an energy installation in Fujairah, which sits close to the blockaded Strait of Hormuz. Fujairah is the UAE's main oil export terminal, bypassing the Hormuz Strait. The UAE also houses U.S. bases and remains a staunch American ally in that region. Iranian officials have reportedly denied attacking the UAE, stressing that Iran had no premeditated plan to attack the country. But there is no official word of note. The UAE is a signatory of the Abraham Accords, which are a series of joint normalization agreements between Israel and several Muslim-majority nations like the UAE, Bahrain, Sudan, and Morocco. Under the agreement, these nations normalize diplomatic, commercial, and security ties with Israel. In a recent development, Israel reportedly took the unprecedented step of deploying an Iron Dome battery and dozens of soldiers to the United Arab Emirates to defend against the offensive from Iran. Iranian attacks show a trend. Tehran seems to be treating both its regional adversaries differently. The UAE suffers attacks on Fujairah, while Saudi Arabia is allowed to bypass Strait of Hormuz via its Yanbu pipeline. The Yanbu pipeline runs across Saudi Arabia. It is the artery connecting Saudi oil fields to the Red Sea, completely bypassing the blockade in the Strait of Hormuz. The UAE has also pulled out of the oil cartel OPEC Plus, giving it complete control over its own oil production. The move is being seen as a countermeasure aimed at taming rising oil prices across the globe. But with the U.S. pushing deeper into the Strait of Hormuz, the UAE is once again in Iran's firing line. We earlier spoke to Douglas McGregor. He's a former senior advisor to the U.S. Secretary of Defense and Gulf War combat veteran, and this is what he told us.
1: I anticipate that, yes, this will escalate. And keep in mind that the United Arab Emirates

0: has been perhaps one of the strongest supporters of Israeli interest and has made itself a permanent enemy of Iran. So it's not surprising that the Iranians took these steps, and I would expect to see more destruction in the future. The problem for the United Arab Emirates that has now left OPEC, secure funding from the United States, is that the United States Armed Forces cannot protect the United Arab Emirates, or for that matter, anybody on the west coast of the Persian Gulf. And that's the problem. We just can't stop the Iranian attack.
1: A fragile ceasefire between the United States and Iran remains in place despite fresh hostilities, but U.S. President Donald Trump has downplayed the conflict, calling the Iranian war a skirmish. The American president also dismissed Iran's military capabilities and insisted that Iran wants to make a deal so bad.
2: They're failing. Their currency is worthless. Their inflation is probably 150%. The real number is 150%. They aren't paying their soldiers. They can't pay their soldiers. What a skirmish. Because Iran has no chance. They never did. They know it. They express it to me when I talk to them. Then they get on television. They say how well they're doing. And they have no Navy, totally wiped out. They have no Air Force, totally wiped out. They have no anti-aircraft capability, totally wiped out. No radar. They have no leaders. The leaders are wiped out. The whole thing. And then I read the papers, and they say how well they're doing. Situation where we have total control. As you know, the blockade's been amazing. It's like a piece of steel. Nobody's going to challenge the blockade. And I think it's working out very well. We're going to see. I can say this. Iran wants to make a deal. They play games. Let me just tell you. They want to make a deal. And who wouldn't? It's totally gone. We could do anything we want to them. Who wouldn't? Even shooting those boats, they've got four guys. They got a little machine gun in front. They're shooting at one of our ships that's meant for it. It bounces, they don't even know they're being shot at. And then they take it out with an Apache helicopter in about 2 seconds. They go, Apache, Apache ship, northwest, 10 degrees. Turns around, boom. I don't like that, you know? You lose people. All these people, it's so unnecessary. It's so unnecessary. One thing we have the greatest military in the world. I built it because I built it in my first term. I didn't think I'd be using it at least so much in my second term.
1: Air travel is becoming more expensive and less predictable worldwide as airlines grapple with a growing fuel crisis linked to tensions in West Asia. What was expected to be a busy summer travel season is now facing turbulence, with fewer flights and rising fares likely to hit passengers across regions. Airlines have already begun cutting capacity, removing roughly 2 million seats from global schedules in May 2026. This includes around 12,000 flight cancellations and a shift towards smaller aircraft on certain routes. Overall, seat availability has dropped from about 132 million to 130 million in just a matter of weeks, signaling a rapid adjustment by carriers trying to manage costs and uncertainty. At the heart of the disruption is a sharp spike in jet fuel prices, which have almost doubled amid the ongoing conflict involving Iran. A key factor has been the closure of the Strait of Hormuz. The resulting strain on fuel availability has sent costs soaring for airlines, shaping global flight paths. Airports are long used as major transit hubs connecting Europe and Asia, but now face disruptions and temporary closures. Airlines are increasingly cautious about operating in the region as they are wary of logistical risks such as aircraft being stranded without sufficient fuel. For travelers, the implications are clear. Higher ticket prices, fewer direct options, and potential delays. Industry experts warn that airlines are unlikely to absorb these additional costs, meaning passengers will bear the brunt during peak travel months.

0: history in the Tamil Nadu polls. On its electoral debut, the two-year emerged as the single largest in the state, fighting alone up against two strong alliances headed by the Dravidian parties DMK and AIADMK. Having emerged in 2024, Vijay's party has defeated two established giants, DMK and AIADMK, that have decades of experience and legacy. Here are some numbers to put Vijay's win in perspective. Vijay's TVK 108 seats pushed the state's incumbent DMK party to a distant second with 59 seats. Meanwhile, the AIADMK is at the third place with 47 seats. India's ruling BJP, which contested 20 seats in the alliance with AIADMK, won only one seat. India's principal opposition party, the Congress, contested Vijay Wave, debutant candidates from the TVK defeated incumbent and former ministers and political heavyweights to experience. Vijay's charisma and stardom built over his three-decade-long film career. His appeal among young voters and women, voter fatigue with Dravidian parties, and the superstar's unique campaign style have all contributed to this massive win. While Vijay's TVK has made electoral history on its debut and received overwhelming support from the masses, the mandate is not without its challenges. Despite a blockbuster performance, Vijay's party has fallen short of the magic number of 118 seats required to form a government in the 234-seat assembly of Tamil Nadu. Though Vijay has the popular mandate, forming a stable government with like-minded partners will be his first major test. The All India Congress Committee General Secretary Venu Gopal has said that the TVK has approached Congress. Venu Gopal added that Congress is committed to government in Tamil Nadu.
1: President of TVK, T.D. Vijay, has requested the INC for support to form a government in Tamil Nadu. INC is clear that the mandate in Tamil Nadu is for a secular government committed to protecting the constitution in letter and spirit. The INC is determined not to have the BJP and the proxies run the government of Tamil Nadu in any manner.
0: This comes after a public show of cordialness between Vijay and Congress leader Rahul Gandhi. Rahul Gandhi put up a social media post saying he had spoken to Vijay to congratulate him. And Vijay responded with a sincere thanks and spoke about collective cooperation. Was that just common courtesy or could it be a hint of things to come? Meanwhile, Vijay has not distanced himself from Tamil Nadu's Dravidian political history. Early on Tuesday, he was seen paying a floral tribute to the architect of the Dravidian movement, Periyar. This may signal a willingness to join hands with one of the Dravidian parties in an effort to form a stable two-party governing coalition. But as Vijay has yet to announce his decision, we'll have to wait and see what really happens next. Let's now take a look at what stories are making headlines across India at this hour. The Union Cabinet, chaired by Prime Minister Narendra Modi, has approved the proposal for increasing the number of Supreme Court judges by four. This will increase the number of judges from the present 33 to 37, excluding the Chief Justice of India. Information and Broadcasting Minister Ashwini Vaishnaw say the increase in the number of judges will allow the Supreme Court to function more efficiently while ensuring speedy justice. Weather conditions at Kedarnath Dham continue to deteriorate as the area records continuous snowfall and a steady drop in temperatures. However, beating the intense cold, thousands of pilgrims queued up to catch a glimpse of the holy shrine and offer their prayers. The administration has been making necessary arrangements to ensure the safety and convenience of the pilgrims. A fire from a power bank was reported on an IndiGo flight operating from Hyderabad to Chandigarh. After it landed, immediate evacuation was carried out to ensure passenger safety. The cabin crew swiftly brought the fire under control and all the terminal and attended to by the

airline team. The US government has issued an urgent warning of a critical security flaw affecting Linux systems, with the vulnerability already being actively exploited by hackers. The flaw, dubbed CopyFail, impacts a wide range of Linux versions, including systems used to power global data centers and enterprise infrastructure. The bug was disclosed to Linux developers in late March and patched within days. However, those fixes have yet to fully reach many Linux distributions, leaving a large number of systems still exposed. Security researchers have made the exploit code public to help defenders identify the flaw, but it could also make it easier for attackers to take control of vulnerable systems. The U.S. Cybersecurity Agency says the bug is now being used in real-world hacking concerns across government and industry networks. The vulnerability has been confirmed in several major Linux distributions, including Red Hat Enterprise Linux, Ubuntu, Amazon Linux, and SUSE. Researchers say a simple script can compromise systems affecting versions released since 2017. The issue lies in the Linux kernel, the core component that controls access to a system's data and operations. The bug fails to copy certain data correctly, allowing attackers to corrupt the system and escalate their privileges. This means a low-level user could gain full administrator control, potentially accessing sensitive data, applications, and networks. While the flaw cannot be exploited over the internet on its own, it can be used in combination with other attack methods, including malicious links, attachments, or supply chain compromises. The U.S. Cybersecurity Agency has ordered federal civilian agencies systems by May 15th. Time now for sports. Let's talk about football. The biggest tournament in the sport, the FIFA World Cup, is just over a month away. And while the three host nations put the final touches on the global showpiece event, football mad Brazil is also getting ready for the festivities.

0: You see, in Brazil, football is not just a sport. It is an art form, and for many, it also inspires art. For the years and over the years, one of the biggest attractions ahead of every World Cup has been the street art of Rio de Janeiro. And this year...
1: I think it's really nice, all this excitement. Every World Cup they do this here. It's not the first time, they always do it. Hopefully, the street painting brings good luck and Brazil wins another title. We really need one.
0: This is a long-standing tradition in Rio. In the Rua Pereira Nunes, in the Via Isabel neighborhood, residents have gathered every 4 years for nearly 5 years to paint murals on streets and walls ahead of the World Cup, turning their neighborhood into a colorful celebration of football.
2: We have Vinny Jr. on the mural, and we have Brazil coach.
0: Three co-hosts, United States, Canada, and Mexico, have been added to Brazil's famous yellow, green, and blue. The World Cup trophy and images of past and present stars, including Vinicius Jr. Organizers say the mural carries a message of peace, tolerance, and inclusion. Brazil last won the World Cup in 2002, and this will be their first tournament under legendary coach Carlo Ancelotti. As the five-time champions look to end a 24-year wait for a sixth star.
2: There'll be a big screen like there always is, and a party. I'll be honest, if the Brazil squad makes it past the first round, I'll already be really happy. I'm not going to lie, there's no point pretending otherwise. I don't think the squad has shown much fighting spirit, but since we're Brazilian, we always keep believing in everything, so we'll cheer for Brazil to be champions.
0: The warmth of the sun past the orbit of Neptune and even beyond Pluto lies a silent frozen frontier.

a place where time slows, light fades, and mysteries linger in the dark. Now, astronomers believe they have uncovered something extraordinary. Mysterious object in the coldest corner of our solar system may have an atmosphere. Here's a report.

0: In the vast emptiness of the Kuiper Belt, billions of icy objects orbit the Sun. These are remnants from the early solar system. Cold and largely unexplored. Now, scientists studying one of these distant bodies have detected something unusual. When a tiny distant object named 2002 XV93 passed in front of a distant star, the light did not snap back instantly. That subtle change has offered a key clue. A thin atmosphere surrounding the object has been discovered, nearly 6 billion kilometers away from the Sun. Until now, only Pluto held that title among distant objects in the Kuiper Belt. Scientists say this finding is unexpected. At such far distances where gravity is very low, objects this small are not thought capable of holding onto gases for long. Researchers believe that the atmosphere, if confirmed, could be made up of gases like methane or nitrogen. This is similar to what has been observed on Pluto, but on a much smaller scale. One possibility is that the atmosphere is temporary, which is released by a recent impact or surface activity. Another possibility is that internal processes are slowly emitting gas into space. Either way, the implications are significant. This discovery could expand what scientists understand about how atmospheres form and survive in the outer reaches of our solar system. If confirmed, this would mark one of the smallest known objects ever found to have an atmosphere. This would challenge long-held assumptions about where and how these thin envelopes of gas can exist. A tiny world, billions of kilometers away, is offering a big reminder that space is full of surprises. While some debate making Pluto a planet again, space has added another contender to that concept. Bureau Report, WEON, World is One.
1: And finally, fast, powerful and loud, with scores of people cheering, the annual Luknu rocket launching competition drew spectators to Thailand. The competition celebrates an ancient tradition of ethnic Mon community. Thank you for watching. We'll leave you this report.

0: This is our brand new edition of South India, a daily dynamic show that will capture the pulse of the southern Indian state.
1: It's by blending special stories, stories of the day, breaking alerts and cultural wigglers.
2: From the bustling trading floors of Wall Street to the vibrant exchanges of Asian stock markets, WEON breaks it down for you to make sense of what's happening. 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
2: 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Where the truth is stranger than fiction. 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
6: The Earth is sending distress signals. 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
0: This is our brand new edition of South India, a daily dynamic show that will capture the pulse of the southern Indian state.
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2: From the bustling trading floors of Wall Street to the vibrant exchanges of Asian stock markets, WEON breaks it down for you to make sense of what's happening. As we reveal the

Hello, you're watching Beyond Pulse. I'm Shreya. Up ahead, we get you the latest as far as the West Asian conflict is concerned and all that is happening around the world and here in India. First up, a quick look at the headlines. U.S. President Donald Trump claims that his country has complete control over the situation in the Strait of Hormuz and that Iran may play games, but it actually wants a deal. The White House spokesperson says that Trump congratulated Prime Minister Narendra Modi on the results of the five assembly elections held across India. The spokesperson says that Trump sends congratulations for the historic and decisive All India Congress Committee General Venugopal says that Vijay has asked his party to support the formation of a TVK government in Tamil Nadu. Venugopal says the Congress leadership has directed the Tamil Nadu Congress Committee to take the final decision. Israel conducts fresh attacks on Lebanese territory. The Israeli military says it is targeting Hezbollah infrastructure, including missile launch sites.

0: Sweden's armed forces hold nationwide drills and simulate the largest prisoner of war exercise in 30 years. Drills are to train Swedish soldiers on how to transport enemy prisoners in the event of a war. World number one, Aryna Sabalenka, says that players might think of boycotting Grand Slam tournaments at some point because of the ongoing dispute over prize money. Our top story tonight is coming from the Iran war. Iran has carried out an attack on the UAE for a second consecutive day today. The UAE's air defenses intercepted missiles and drones coming from Iran, putting the weeks-long fragile ceasefire in danger now. A day earlier, remember, Iranian drone attacks had caused a fire at an energy installation in Fujairah, which sits close to the blockaded Strait of Hormuz. Fujairah is the UAE's main oil export terminal, bypassing the Strait of Hormuz. The country also houses U.S. bases and remains a staunch American ally in the region. Iranian officials have reportedly denied attacking the UAE, stressing that Iran had no premeditated plan to attack the country. But there is no official word of denial from Tehran. The UAE, remember, is a signatory of Abraham Accords, which is a series of joint normalization agreements between Israel and several Muslim-majority countries like the UAE, Bahrain, Sudan and Morocco. Under this agreement, these Muslim nations normalize diplomatic, commercial and security ties with Israel. Reportedly took the unprecedented step of deploying an Iron Dome battery and dozens of soldiers to the United Arab Emirates to defend against aerial offensive from Iran. Iranian attacks show a trend that Tehran is treating both its regional adversaries differently. The UAE suffers attacks on Fujairah, while Saudi Arabia is allowed to bypass the Strait of Hormuz via its Yanbu pipeline. Yanbu pipeline runs across Saudi Arabia. It is the artery connecting Saudi oil fields to the Red Sea, completely bypassing the blockade in Hormuz. The UAE has also pulled out from OPEC, giving it complete control over the oil production. This move is being seen as a countermeasure to tame the rising oil prices. With the US pushing deeper in the Hormuz Strait, the UAE is once again is in Iran's firing line. Israel has approved a massive multi-billion dollar plan to dramatically accelerate the production of Arrow interceptor missiles. Now, this initiative aims to significantly increase manufacturing output to strengthen Israel's upper-tier defense capabilities against long-range ballistic threats. Defense Ministry Director General recently ordered defense contractors to accelerate production with full force to ensure long-term operational endurance. As of April this year, the country has reportedly increased its production capacity for Arrow missiles by hundreds of percentage points since the war against Iran began. The Arrow interceptor is Israel's first line of defense against long-range threats by Iran. Unlike an automobile assembly line, each Arrow interceptor has a range between 2,000 and 2,400 kilometers, with the radar built by ELTA. Engines by Toma and navigation by Rafal. The process is slow and meticulous. Iran launched over 550 missiles during this 12-day war in June last year and approximately 650 missiles in the 40 days of fighting starting the 28th of February this year. The batches currently being supplied to the IDF were reportedly ordered more than a year ago. Fresh data from the U.S. National Transportation Safety Board is putting China back under the spotlight over the 2022 crash of China Eastern Airlines flight MU5735. The Boeing 737-800 operated by China Eastern Airlines was flying from Kunming to Guangzhou when it suddenly plunged from 29,000 feet. It crashed into a mountain in Guangzhou. Tangshi, killing all 132 on board. More than 4 years still, no final report from Chinese authorities. But now, U.S. analysis of the flight data recorder reveals a critical detail. Both engine fuel switches were moved from run to cut off mid-flight. These switches are manual. They must be physically lifted and turned. Data shows no attempt to switch them back and no sign of engine restart. Moments later, the aircraft entered a steep, fatal dive. Aviation experts say this strongly points to deliberate action, but it does not identify who moved the controls or why. There are also indications, still unconfirmed, of conflicting inputs in the cockpit, suggesting one pilot may have forced the dive while another tried to recover. The cockpit voice recorder was recovered, but its audio was handed only to China. The Civil Aviation Administration of China continues to maintain that there were no technical faults, no weather issues, and no abnormalities, but it has offered no final explanation either. Global aviation bodies, including the International Air Transport Association, are now pressing for transparency. They are warning that delays in releasing findings could impact flight safety worldwide. The world's two largest economies are now heading toward a high-stakes face-off. U.S. President Donald Trump is heading for a crucial meeting with China's Xi Jinping later this month. Trump says he's looking forward to the talks, but he's made it clear this will not just be diplomacy. It will be a display of power. Trump plans to remind Beijing that Washington is ahead in the AI race, claiming a massive $18 trillion in investment over just the past 11 months.
1: We have $18 trillion during 11 months. The 12th month hasn't come in yet in terms of the numbers. But in 11 months, $18 trillion investments. We have auto plants being built all over the country, AI plants. We're doing, and we're leading China in AI. And I'm going to go see President Xi in 2 weeks. I look forward to that, but I'll say I'm leading. We have we have very friendly competition. But it'll be a very important trip.
0: That number, he says, is proof of America's technological edge and a message to China that the American economy remains dominant in the most critical sector of the future. But behind the language of friendly competition lies a deepening strategic rivalry, one that spans trade, technology, and global influence. And the agenda goes far beyond AI. U.S. Treasury Secretary Scott Bessent has urged China to use its leverage with Iran to push for the reopening of the Strait of Hormuz, which is a vital artery for global oil shipments. With West Asia on an edge on threat, Washington is now looking to Beijing not just as a rival, but as a necessary power broker.

0: The upcoming Trump-Xi meeting now shapes up as more than a bilateral engagement. It's global leadership, a clash of technological titans, and a diplomatic gamble in a fracturing world order. Shifting our focus now, Vietnam's General Secretary and President Tho Lam has arrived in New Delhi for his first ever state visit to India, marking a significant milestone in strengthening bilateral ties between the two countries. Tho Lam is expected to hold key talks on leadership on trade, defense and strategic cooperation. National Security Advisor Ajit Doval called on Tho Lam, holding discussions on strengthening the comprehensive strategic partnership between the two countries. Earlier, Tho Lam was welcomed by Union Minister of State for Home Affairs Nityanand Rai at the airport as he landed in Delhi after offering prayers at the Mahabodhi Temple in Bihar, which is a UNESCO World Heritage Site. Bihar's Chief Minister Samrat Chaudhary extended a warm welcome to the Vietnamese President upon his arrival in Bodh Gaya. During his three-day trip, Tho Lam is also expected to meet with Prime Minister Narendra Modi. His visit underscores India's growing diplomatic outreach in Southeast Asia. Vyond's Assistant Editor of Foreign Affairs Siddhant Sibbal has sent us this report with more details. Take a look.
1: The Vietnamese President is here in India and he has started his India visit from Bodh Gaya. Now, he will be holding talks with the Indian Prime Minister Narendra Modi on Wednesday, and the big focus remains everything from energy to defense. Now, his visit comes even as India and Vietnam are marking 10 years of comprehensive strategic partnership, and Vietnam has emerged as an important partner of New Delhi in the Southeast Asian region. This visit aims to further firm up the relationship at a time of great geopolitical flux from West Asia to East Asia. And essentially, the upcoming visit will be closely watched not only here in India, but in the Asian region. With video journalist Abhishek Sadhansibal for Vyond in New Delhi.
0: Moving on, a rare hantavirus outbreak linked to a luxury cruise ship has drawn global attention. Two hantavirus cases have been confirmed so far, while five more are suspected of being infected by the virus. The World Health Organization says some human-to-human transmission may have occurred on board the cruise.
2: Do believe that there may be some human-to-human among the really close contacts, the husband and wife, people who've shared cabins, etc. So again, our assumption is that has happened, and that's why we are operating and working with the ship to make sure that anyone who is symptomatic, you know, anyone caring for patients is wearing full personal protective equipment.
0: The illness, which carries a high fatality rate, has claimed three lives. The cruise that now remains stranded was traveling from Ushuaia in Argentina to Cape Verde. More than 150 people remain confined aboard the vessel off the West African coast after several individuals showed symptoms of disease, prompting strict containment measures on board. As the race to find port for cruise ship battling deadly rodent virus continues, Cape Verde has announced that it has set up an isolation area and a multidisciplinary team in case passengers or the crew off this cruise ship need assistance.
3: As I said, the hospital has already prepared an area with isolation should it be necessary, demonstrating our mobilization and response capabilities. A dedicated team has been formed with doctors, infectious disease specialists, nurses and laboratory technicians to support patients on board and, if necessary, also on land.
0: Meanwhile, Spain says that it will not decide whether to let the cruise ship with hantavirus cases dock until epidemiological data analysis. The WHO has announced that Spain will welcome the ship with suspected hantavirus cases to the Canary Islands. This move will enable health authorities to conduct full epidemiological investigations, disinfect the vessel and assess risks to the remaining passengers. The hantavirus refers to a group of viruses carried by rodents. As per the U.S. Centers for Disease Control and Prevention, infections arise when the virus becomes airborne, urine, droppings or saliva. The WHO reports that hantavirus infections are linked to environment exposure.

0: exposure to infected rodents' urine or feces, and it may spread between people, leading to severe respiratory illness. The Sudanese government has accused the UAE and Ethiopia for the recent drone attacks on sites including Khartoum Airport. Sudan has also called back its envoy from Ethiopia. Now, according to a military spokesperson in Sudan, the government has evidence that four drone strikes took place since the 1st of March came from Ethiopia's Bahidar Airport.
1: What the UAE and Ethiopia have done is a direct act of aggression against Sudan and will not be met with silence. Our armed forces are fully prepared to deal with any threat.
0: The drone attacks come days after paramilitary attacks killed five people in the greater Khartoum area. Meanwhile, Ethiopia accused the Sudanese armed forces of arming anti-government mercenaries in Tigray. The Sudanese military has been at war with rapid support forces since April 2023, when the RSF stormed the capital. Sudan has long accused the UAE of backing the RSF, including allegations by UN experts and rights groups of providing arms to the group. However, the UAE has strongly rejected the accusation. The battle have now turned toward more drone warfare, concentrating in the Kordofan and Blue Nile states. Drone attacks have happened in the past as well, but Khartoum was considered largely safe until a string of attacks changed the picture for the capital and central Sudan. The airport's gradual reopening last year signaled a return to normalcy in Khartoum as ministries and millions of people began moving back to the capital and surrounding states. The UN Migration Agency says around 4 million people have returned to Sudan since. Mali's military junta leader, General Assimi Goïta, is set to take over the role of the defense minister of the country. This is after his office holder was killed in a recent wave of surprise attacks. A decree read on Malian state television says that Goïta will replace the late Sadio Camara as the defense minister. Goïta will be assisted by Mali's Army Chief of Staff, General Omar Diarra, who has been appointed Minister Delegate for Defense. Mali, remember, has been facing a security crisis over a week after an alliance of terrorists and separatist rebels launched nationwide raids. During the offensive, Defense Minister Camara was killed in an apparent suicide bombing at his residence near the capital, Bamako. Malian authorities are reportedly investigating soldiers suspected of the involvement in these attacks. On the 25th of April, Malian citizens woke up to gunfire and explosions as an alliance of two armed groups launched coordinated attacks at the heart of the West Asian country's military government. A military junta has been in power in Mali since coups in 2020 and 21. Shifting our focus now, Elon Musk has reached a settlement with American Securities and Exchange Commission, ending a legal dispute over delays in disclosing his early stake in X, which was then known as Twitter. Now, under the settlement, any wrongdoing claims that Elon Musk took too long in 2022 to disclose his initial share purchases in Twitter, allowing him to buy additional shares at lower prices before publicly revealing his stake. Regulators had argued that this delay gave Musk an unfair advantage and caused losses to other investors. However, under the settlement, Elon Musk will not have to return the estimated $150 million that he allegedly owed. The settlement still needs approval from a U.S. court and marks the end of a long-running legal battle between Musk and the regulator. This dispute is part of a series of clashes between the two sides, including a 2018 case where Musk had paid a $20 million fine over his tweets about taking Tesla private. In fact, the case is separate from another lawsuit where shareholders have accused Elon Musk of misleading them during the Twitter takeover, with potential damages running into business. The demand for protein-rich whey on a rise, and the reason is a surge in the use of weight loss drugs and healthier eating trends.

trends. As more and more people opt for weight loss drugs, dairy companies are now investing heavily in whey production as prices reach record highs. Whey, remember, is a byproduct of cheese making, which is traditionally used as pig feed. It's an essential component of the food products, now targeting consumers looking to prevent muscle loss. Reports citing StoneX data shows the price of whey protein concentrate with 80% protein content has now risen by almost 90% in the last year to at least $23,000 a metric ton. Awareness and aging population also increases. Reports suggest that the demand for whey protein is so high, giving the U.S. farmers a crucial new revenue stream. Experts say users of weight loss drugs are now seeking out the protein, which is helping drive new industry innovations. The shortage of whey protein comes as consumers have become more and more aware about sports nutrition and functional food. They are shifting away from lower quality protein toward high protein due to a combination of health-conscious lifestyle changes and increased awareness of the functional benefits of protein beyond just muscle building. And now let's get you the latest updates from the world of entertainment. The much-awaited trailer of The Odyssey is out. Oscar-winning director finally pulled back the curtain on his most ambitious project. The movie is a sweeping adaptation of Homer's ancient Greek epic. The trailer shows Matt Damon as Odysseus doing a battle with the Cyclops. Robert Pattinson plays the villainous Antonius, who tries to take the throne of Ithaca. Anne Hathaway stars as Odysseus' wife, Penelope. Poland features as their son, Telemachus. Zendaya plays the role of the goddess of wisdom, Athena. Charlize Theron, meanwhile, also joins the cast as goddess of witchcraft, Circe. Other well-known actors in the movie include Lupita Nyong'o, John Bertnell, Benny Safdie. The movie will release globally on the 17th of July. Spider-Man fans have received their first look at a darker, more grounded corner of the multiverse. The official trailer for Spider-Noir is out. The live-action series features Nicolas Cage as Ben Reilly, a down-on-his-luck private investigator in 1930s New York. The series will release digitally on the 27th of May. The makers of Pati Patni Aur Vo Do dropped the film's trailer features Ayushman Khurana, Vamika Gabi, Rakulpreet Singh and Sara Ali Khan. At a premiere in Mumbai, Ayushman Khurana shared the sequel is a pure comedy of errors. In fact, the movie is scheduled to release on the 15th of May.

All right, with that, it's a wrap on this edition of Beyond Pulse. But before we go, let's tell you how fast, powerful and loud, with scores of people cheering, that was the annual Look No Rocket. It drew spectators to Thailand. The competition, remember, celebrates an ancient tradition of the ethnic Mon community. Take a look at those visuals. Thanks very much for joining us. Bye-bye.

0: 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Stories that analyze global and domestic politics. 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
4: Where darkness hides behind every corner. Where the truth is stranger than fiction. A show that dives deep into the stories which shock and mystify. The victims, the accused, and the sinister float. 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

can pose to a country like South Africa that ultimately leads to locals taking law into their own hands and attacking other African migrants? What is causing the anger and misinformation? The show starts now.

0: The actions of some South Africans against undocumented African migrants has shocked and infuriated the whole continent. Nigerians in South Africa are increasingly keen to return home amid renewed concerns over xenophobic tensions, with officials in Abuja confirming that many of those requesting evacuation lack valid residency documents. The development comes as tensions rise following reports of anti-immigration protests and the deaths of two Nigerians in police custody, prompting diplomatic engagement between Abuja and Pretoria. In Nigeria's capital, residents voiced concern over the recurring nature of such incidents. Our correspondents Louisa Olaniyi and Carlton Ongmu filed this special report from Lagos and Johannesburg, respectively.
1: Armed and ready to fight the illegals. That was the atmosphere in cities like Johannesburg and Pretoria as anti-illegal immigration marches popped up and spread in the last week of April into May. Fears of xenophobic attacks crept back in a nation that has had a dark past with the vice. Ghana's High Commission advised its nationals to close businesses and keep a low profile, while the head of the Nigerian Union of South Africa told its members to remain indoors.
2: Send a message to say, listen here, when we say respond and say away to where the mandla, we can take them because amandla away to, so nigeza band who would be harmed when they message with such amandla it. That's what we are doing. Yes, this is gentle and nice, we want it to end like that, but we don't want to be pushed further than where we are.
1: Anti-migrant sentiment has gained political currency in recent years, with some believing foreigners are taking jobs and unfairly benefiting from public services. Condemning recent attacks on foreigners, President Cyril Ramaphosa used his Freedom Day address, marking the country's first democratic elections in 1994, to also remind his country of their debt to other nations on the continent and supporting their struggle against the racist system of apartheid.
3: We are a people who live the value of Ubuntu. We should never allow the concerns of our communities about illegal migration to breed prejudice and hatred towards our fellow Africans. We should not allow that to happen.
4: At the center of black-on-black hatred is a state-sponsored and capital-sponsored hatred to distract you from giving you economic opportunities, to make you blame wrong people for your misfortunes. There's no Zimbabwe that took a land from you. There's no Zimbabwe that took a tender from you. There's no Zimbabwe that took a job from you. There are no jobs. The jobs Zimbabweans are doing, you don't want to do them. You are so educated enough to can do those slave jobs. That's why, not that you are lazy. You are not lazy, you know your worth.
1: Previous protests linked to immigration have sometimes escalated into violence, prompting calls for restraint and protection of vulnerable communities. South Africa is home to about 2.4 million migrants, just less than 4% of the population, according to official figures. Most come from the

0: neighboring countries such as Lesotho, Zimbabwe, and Mozambique, which have a history of providing migrant labor to their wealthy neighbor.
1: The protests have drawn condemnation across Africa, and some reports suggest South Africans could face restrictions entering Mozambique. Xenophobia or Afrophobic incidents have sparked anger across the region, including Nigeria, as my colleague Louisa explains. Louisa, over to you.
2: That's right, Calden. Here in Lagos, mixed reactions have trailed the unfortunate incident. The anger in the destination. As we speak, the Nigerian Minister of Foreign Affairs, Bianca Ojukwu, confirms that Nigeria is arranging evacuation flights for 130 Nigerians stuck in South Africa following the latest xenophobic attack, although it is not clear when the flights are scheduled.
0: Nigeria's foreign minister expressed to President Bola Tinubu's concern about the attacks in the Southern African nation and condemned the violence against foreign nationals and demonstrations characterized by xenophobic rhetoric, hate speeches, and incendiary anti-migrant statements. She cited the killing of two Nigerians in separate incidents involving local security personnel, insisting that Afghans have also been killed in recent weeks. Local media reported attacks on citizens of other African countries. As Africa's most industrialized country, people from elsewhere in the continent have long traveled to South Africa to seek work. But some South Africans accused foreigners of being treated illegally, taking jobs from locals and having links to crime, especially drug trafficking.
3: Look, I think the main reasons we are here today is to further reinforce our stand that as the South African people, we are tired of illegal immigrants who have flocked our country in numbers in the millions. Actually, nobody even knows how many of them are here walking around undocumented. But in every corner of every street, even in the rural communities, they are there.
0: Anti-immigrant groups have been stopping people outside hospitals and schools, demanding to see their identity papers.
2: For further diplomatic resolution, the Nigerian Foreign Affairs Office summoned the South African ambassador in a meeting on Monday, 4th May. The United Nations and African Commission have strongly condemned the violence and called for urgent protection of foreign nationals. As Nigerian authorities continue to engage diplomatically and prepare support for those who wish to return home, the number of Nigerians willing to evacuate is expected to rise sharply. From Lagos, Nigeria, Louisa Olaniyi, Uyon, World is One.
4: Mali's military leader, General Assimi Goïta, has taken over as defense minister after the officer who previously held the post was killed in a wave of surprise attacks. The West African country remains in a security crisis more than a week after an alliance of jihadists and separatist rebels launched their nationwide raids. Goïta's decision to simultaneously lead the presidency and the defense ministry is likely to be interpreted as an attempt to consolidate power at a time when his authority appears to be threatened.
5: It is hard to overstate the sense of shock reverberating across West Africa after attackers, in coordinated assaults, managed to enter Mali's capital, Bamako, assassinate the defense minister, and seize control of northern areas. The scale of the offensive and the withdrawal of Malian and Russian forces from the northern city of Kidal, now under FLA control, have fueled doubts about the strength of the military government led by Colonel Assimi Goïta, who came to power in a coup in August 2020. It has taken Goïta several days to make an appearance since the offensive, prompting questions about the junta's future, as well as the role of Russian forces deployed in Mali and neighboring countries to tackle the security threat.
6: I commend in this circumstance the synergy of action within the Confederation of Sahel States, whose unified force is working tirelessly to pacify our region.

0: region. I also wish to acknowledge the quality of the cooperation with our strategic partners, particularly the Russian Federation.
1: So, what will happen next? Many analysts believe this remains the most likely short-term outcome, as the military still controls most major cities and towns, as well as state institutions. However, analysts say the death of the defense minister, Sadio Kamara, could weaken coordination during any counter-offensive. Kamara's death may also hamper, according to Ulf Lasing, head of the Sahel program at the Konrad Adenauer Foundation, a center-right German think tank.
2: It's normal to be afraid, especially here in Bamako. When something bad happens in Bamako, it affects everyone. No matter which neighborhood you're in, we're all part of the same nation, with the same father and the same mother. When you hear there are attacks elsewhere, it's only natural to be afraid. All you can do is pray to God to calm the situation. We go to bed with fear in our hearts. Even when you're inside, if one of your loved ones is outside, you're afraid.
1: Last weekend's attacks also damaged Russia's image as a reliable security partner in Mali. Following the military takeover at the beginning of the decade, French forces, who had been supporting the army, were told to leave, and Russian fighters came in their place to help curb the insurgency. The Russians' reputation has taken a huge blow after the failure of its Africa Corps and the fall of Kidal. One possible option could involve closer ties with Turkey, which has been seeking to expand its influence in Africa. Mali has also shown signs of renewed engagement with the US after years of strained relations. Bamako could also lean more heavily on the Alliance of Sahel States, AES, which brings together Mali, Niger and Burkina Faso, all military-led governments. The bloc has pledged support for Mali, though it has yet to act as a major joint fighting force. One possible outcome is another military coup, with a different group of officers taking power. Alternatively, an FLA-JNIM alliance could replace the current government, but it would face serious internal tensions. Going back to 2012, when the ethnic Tuareg separatist rebellion was hijacked by Islamist militants.
3: The regime will fall, sooner or later. It will fall. They have no way to stay in power, so they have no solution, neither in Bamako nor in the rest of the country. Faced with the FLA offensive to retake the territory of Azawad on one side and the offensive by the others, in Bamako and other cities, they will not be able to hold out, and they have no solution.
1: However, differences in ideology between JNIM and the FLA could become a future source of tension, unless the separatists secure full control of the north and distance themselves from developments elsewhere in the country. Africa Bureau, Lyon. World is One.
4: From West Africa, let's head to East Africa and talk about this man you see here. Wild Athletic President Sebastian Coe says the organization will not strangle innovation following the debate around the so-called super shoe, which helped Sebastian Sawe become the first person to run a competitive marathon in under 2 hours. The 31-year-old Kenyan won the London Marathon in 1 hour, 59 minutes, 30 seconds, writing himself into history and breaking a barrier once thought by many to be impossible. Sawe thanked Adidas for making what he said were the best shoes he had ever worn, particularly highlighting how very light and stable they were.
5: 8 million shillings for Sebastian Sawe.
6: Marathon sensation is already setting his sights on making more history after he became the first to run an official marathon in under 2 hours in London. Speaking a day after clocking an almost unbelievable 1 hour 59 minute and 30 seconds across the 26.2 mile course, the Kenyan thinks it's just a matter of time before the latest shoe technology allows him to run a 1 hour 58 minute time.

0: Doping have become cancer in my country, and for sure what I decide not myself, my management with my team, two running club, also my coaches, was an incredible thing. And to decide to have multiple tests was because of looking Sebastian running incredible in this journey of marathon with a lot of doubts was not good. So come up, show the world that we can run clean and also run fast.
1: Sawe received a celebratory welcome upon his return to Nairobi. Sebastian was introduced to professional running by his uncle, Abraham Chepkirwok, who was an Olympian himself. In 2024, Sawe won the Valencia Marathon, clocking 2 hours, 2 minutes and 5 seconds. He went into the race in London as the defending champion. He was to appear at State House carrying the Kenyan flag, and during the ceremony he was awarded $61,000 and a car. President William Ruto held a more formal welcoming ceremony where he described Sawe's win as a defining moment in the history of human endurance. Sawe gave President Ruto an autographed Adidas Adi Zero shoe worn during Sunday's marathon. He also autographed a photo of the moment he broke the world record.
2: To understand the magnitude of the moment and this achievement, we must place it alongside the great milestones of human history. When Neil Armstrong set foot on the moon on 20th July 1969, and when Roger Bannister shattered the 4-minute mile on 6th May 1954, an accomplishment once believed to be beyond human limits. These moments did more than set records. They redefined possibility itself.
1: His parents, Simon and Emily Sawe, were seen overjoyed at their modest home in Nandi County in Kenya. Sebastian, the middle child of three, was always fast according to his parents. His mother believed, born into a family of athletes, he was destined for greatness.
3: The moment my son pulled in front, I walked out and didn't see him finish the race. I watched the replay afterwards. I was so happy, extremely happy. We screamed until now it is hard to swallow anything.
4: Has broken the record, so we screamed and jumped in happiness. We were happy and has done us proud. I do not even know what to say. We thank God.
1: The man they call Kimaru, back in his hometown, Sebastian, middle name, remains driven. Africa Bureau, Beyond the World is One.
5: We're still in Kenya, and poor battery recycling drives lead poisoning risks in Africa's solar energy boom. Between 2007 and 2014, a lead acid battery smelting factory in Owino Uhuru Village, Mombasa, Kenya, caused severe lead poisoning, affecting thousands. Residents suffered high blood lead levels, illnesses and deaths, with contamination found in soil, water and even air. After a long legal battle, the Supreme Court of Kenya gave 2 billion shilling compensation in 2024, though cleanup and health impacts continue and the compensation has not been paid.
6: Years after a toxic battery recycling plant shut down in Kenya's coastal city of Mombasa, residents of Owino Uhuru village said they're still living with the scars of lead poisoning, a warning experts say of a growing public health risk as Africa's clean energy

0: boom drives a surge in battery use. For many, their health is in great peril.
1: The old men and the children here are sick. We also have cases of miscarriages, and the only thing we are left to do is to go to hospital. However, we cannot do this without finances. We need money in order for us to take care of our families.
0: The contamination dates back to 2007, when Kenya Metal Refineries, EPZ, a local subsidiary of a Mumbai-based company, operated a lead-acid battery recycling plant within the settlement, exporting processed lead to India amid rising global demand for batteries. Residents say that toxic waste from the plant seeped into the soil and water, triggering widespread illness. More than 20 deaths have been linked to the pollution. Although the factory was shut down in 2014, the effects continue to linger. 70-year-old Alfred Ogulo Mulo, a village elder, suffered from paralysis in his leg and now requires a stick to walk.
2: I have been to many hospitals, but I have not healed. I continue to deteriorate. I now feel like someone with polio. My leg is paralyzed and my body is in constant pain.
0: At one point, Ogulo said, tests showed extremely high lead levels in his blood, leaving him with nerve damage and limited mobility. In 2025, Kenya Supreme Court awarded about $12 million in damages to roughly 3,000 residents after they won a class action lawsuit against the smelting company, marking a rare legal victory for victims of industrial pollution. But even as the community seeks closure, activists say the state has failed to follow through on timely compensation.
3: We fought and won the case, and when we returned, we were told we would be compensated by April. However, the month has passed and we don't know what to do. Some of us may die without ever receiving compensation.
0: The consequences can be severe. Lead exposures linked to neurological damage, reduced cognitive development and long-term health impacts, particularly in children whose brains are still developing. In many countries, weak enforcement of environmental regulations compounds the problem. While rules often exist, experts say implementation remains inconsistent. International donors are increasingly supporting lithium-ion technologies, which do not carry the same lead-related risks. But lead-acid batteries are expected to remain widely used for years, particularly in off-grid solar systems. Africa Bureau, WION, World is One.
4: Thousands descended on Ibadan, Nigeria, on May 2nd for the grand finale of the 2026 World Egungun Festival, one of West Africa's most spectacular celebrations of Yoruba cultural heritage. Take a look.

0: The Obafemi Awolowo Stadium in Ibadan, the state capital of, was a blend of culture and theatrical performances for the annual Igungun Festival, one of West Africa's most spectacular celebrations of Yoruba cultural heritage. Masquerade performers exhibited stunts with fire and danced to pounding drums as festival goers in vibrant outfits captured every moment. Cultural groups presented elaborate dance routines while diplomats watched from a VIP enclosure. Now in its third, the World Igungun Festival has grown into a major international event.
1: The UK and Nigeria is huge. Nigerians make up possibly our largest, or at least our top five largest diaspora in the UK. And I know that there's so many links, and Nigerians in the UK bring so much spice and flavour to our culture that we are really proud. And I'm really, really glad that they are in the UK, and I'm really happy that I'm able to kind of see the Yoruba Festival myself.
0: About 18,000.

0: 1,000 people attended the grand finale at the stadium. With masquerades representing communities from across Oyo State, neighboring Nigerian states, and even the Republic of Benin. From roughly the departed, connecting the living through elaborate costumes, drumming, and dance. The festival also drew visitors from Brazil, where the Igungun tradition has deep roots among Afro-Brazilian communities, tracing their ancestry.
1: I invite everyone to come to the Igungun festival. It's really very beautiful, and we should experience a festival of this magnitude at least once in our lifetime. It is one of the biggest in Nigeria. It is definitely worth attending.
0: Oyo State Governor Seyi Makinde reiterated his pledge to continue to support culture and tourism as a means of enhancing its economic base. He stressed that the Igungun Festival beyond.
2: And that is what is Creating Africa this week. 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

0: 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As we reveal the key factors behind events, strategic battles, and the game-changing business decisions that shape the world. We bring you all of this and more on World Business Watch.
1: 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Stories that analyze global and domestic politics. A dedicated show with varied perspectives, expert take, citizens' voices, detailed ground reports, and in-depth coverage from political corridors of the world. This is Race to Power, only on WeOn.
0: Where darkness hides behind every corner. Where the truth is stranger than fiction. A show that dives deep into the stories which shock and mystify. The victims, the accused, and the sinister float. Prime Crime is your front row seat to darkness.

0: Hello and a very warm welcome. You're watching Beyond Dispatch. I'm Molly Gambhir. We're starting off with a quick look at the top stories making headlines.
1: Chiyari Debre, through election commission, can defeat us. Molly, I am telling you that we won the election.
0: Trinamool Congress Chief Mamata Banerjee, who lost West Bengal to the BJP after 15 years in power, refuses to tender her resignation, says she has not lost the election and will not go to Raj Bhavan to tender her resignation.

Ukraine claims striking Russian oil refinery in Leningrad region. This as President Zelensky says Ukraine hit military industrial facilities in Russia with Flamingo missiles overnight, some 1,500 kilometers away.

Spain says it will not decide whether to let the cruise ship with the hantavirus cases dock until the data analysis, the epidemiological data analysis. Earlier, WHO said the ship with two detected cases would head for the Canary Islands.

Israel court extends the detention of two foreign activists, including a Spanish and a Brazilian activist, from a Gaza-bound flotilla until Sunday. The two were among dozens of activists aboard a Gaza-bound flotilla intercepted by the Israeli forces off the coast of Greece.

Armenian Prime Minister hosts the European Commission President for the first ever EU summit. The leaders signed the bilateral documents, including the EU-Armenia Connectivity Partnership. Crude oil trades lower despite renewed tensions in West Asia. Benchmark Brent slides around 2% to trade around $113 per barrel. US oil slips over 2% to trade below $105 per barrel.

Delhi Capitals host Chennai Super Kings in a crucial clash in the battle to finish in the top four. A win for either of the teams would put them just 2 points away from second place.

0: West Bengal has turned the page on the Mamata Banerjee era. The BJP secured a historic mandate in a state which was once considered to be the toughest political frontier for it. The final tally has settled with 207 seats for the BJP. The party leadership is now mulling the next move, which is to name the Chief Minister of West Bengal. The BJP Parliamentary Board has appointed Home Minister Amit Shah as observer. Meanwhile, the outgoing Chief Minister Mamata Banerjee held her first press conference after the loss. She leveled serious charges of interference on the Election Commission and government. In fact, she has refused to resign from the Chief Minister's post.
1: কেন কিসের জন্য আমরা তো হারিয়ে নিজে যাব হারলে আমি যদি সভ্য দিতে যেতাম তাহলে আমি নিজেকে সেটা করতাম এখন তো কোয়েশ্চেন ডাজেন্ট দেয়ার আই অফিশিয়ালি দেবে ক্যান ডিফিট আস বাট মরালি আই এম টেলিং ইউ দ্যাট উই ওয়ন দ্য ইলেকশন
0: Amit Shah will now head to Kolkata, where a body of the elected BJP MLAs will approve the proposed name. The oath-taking ceremony of the new Chief Minister of West Bengal will be taking place on the 9th of May. In fact, Suvendu Adhikari's name is being discussed as potential CM candidate, especially after he defeated Mamata Banerjee from the crucial constituency. But when it comes to the BJP, nobody can actually predict who the next chief minister will be in a way. And if we go by history, for example, the name for the chief minister, when the BJP won the elections in Delhi, remains well-known leader Rekha Gupta as chief minister. In the year 2023, BJP sidelined party veterans in Chhattisgarh, Rajasthan and Madhya Pradesh. It appointed

0: Kajal Raj Sharma in Rajasthan, Dr. Mohan Yadav in Madhya Pradesh, and Vishnu Deo in Chhattisgarh. In fact, the decision was described as a generational change in states where the BJP has traditionally been strong. West Bengal is different in that regard. Suvendu Adhikari has been the BJP's main man, and he has been the most vocal voice against Mamata Banerjee since 2021. And for more on this, our correspondent Dharamjot Kaur getting us this report.
1: It's a new day and a new political regime that will be taking over West Bengal, finally in power, the first time since independence of India. Now, the BJP, though, has a very clear mandate. The questions are many. Number one, who will become the next chief minister of West Bengal? And if the trends are anything to go by, we do know that the senior leadership of the Bharatiya Janata Party really plays this decision close to the vest. So it may be a few days before we find out who will be ruling West Bengal. Now, amid all these questions, there are also very genuine concerns of the voters of this state that they are seeking redressal for, be it law and order, crime, unemployment, industry and investment in West Bengal. All of these are now concerns which people hope will translate into a sense of hope and redressal and policy transformation. Whether or not that is truly achieved by the BJP under its double engine mechanism is the million-dollar question. That post-poll violence has been taking place in West Bengal, though at a very low level, there have been sporadic instances of vandalism and tussle between the BJP and the TMC. The hope is that this comes to an end once and for all. But can that truly happen in this very high-octane political landscape of West Bengal? We will find out as BJP takes over the state for once in the history of Bengal since independence. With video journalist Joy here in Kolkata, this is Dharamjot Kaur for Beyond Wellness One.
0: Meanwhile, actor-turned-politician Vijay CVK party has scripted history in the Tamil Nadu elections. In its electoral debut, the party emerged as the single largest in the state, fighting alone up against two strong alliances headed by the Dravidian parties, DMK and AIADMK. The TVK bagged a whopping 108 seats in the Tamil Nadu assembly. This is being seen as a massive victory, of course, with almost no precedent in a way. Since the 1970s, Tamil Nadu's political landscape has been dominated by the DMK or the AIADMK. These Dravidian parties ruled the state over the last five decades. They've also played a major role in the formation and the fall of coalitions that have ruled India. Having emerged just in 2024, Vijay's party has defeated two established giants that have decades of experience and legacy. Some numbers now, just to put this victory in perspective and how significant it is. Vijay's TVK party won 108 seats. It pushed the state's incumbent DMK party to a distant second with 59 seats. Meanwhile, which contested 20, the AIADMK won only one seat. India's principal opposition party, the Congress, contested 28 seats in alliance with the DMK and won only five. The Congress acknowledged that its decision to stay within the DMK-led secular progress went against the sentiment on the ground. The All India Congress Committee in charge for Tamil Nadu, in fact, said that the party's local leaders in the state had suggested that they should have tied up with the TVK instead. He said that before the election, the Congress grassroots leader said that aligning with the TVK could have earned the alliance 180 to 190 seats. So it seems Congress workers had predicted Vijay's success in Tamil Nadu, and riding on the Vijay victory wave, the debutant candidates from the TVK defeated incumbent and former ministers and political heavyweights who have decades of political experience. Vijay's charisma, his three-decade-long film career, his appeal among young voters and women, voter fatigue when it comes to the Dravidian parties, also the superstar's unique campaign style, all of this and many other factors contributed to this massive victory. And while

0: Vijaya CVK has made electoral history in its debut and received overwhelming support from the masses. The mandate is not without challenges, of course. Despite the blockbuster performance, Vijaya's party has fallen off the magic number, 118 seats that are required to form a government in the 234-seat assembly of Tamil Nadu. Though Vijaya has the popular mandate, forming a stable government with like-minded partners will be his first major test. The All India Congress Committee General Secretary, meanwhile, has signaled that the party is open to talks with K, saying that the party would factor in the political scenario in Tamil Nadu and decide on its next move accordingly. Meanwhile, there has been a public show of cordialness between Vijay and Congress leader Rahul Gandhi. Rahul Gandhi put up a social media post saying that he had spoken to Vijay to congratulate him. And Vijay responded with a sincere thanks and spoke about collective cooperation. Was that just courtesy or could it be a sign of things to come is also a matter of speculation. Meanwhile, Vijay has not distanced himself when it comes to Tamil Nadu's Dravidian political history. Earlier on Tuesday, he was seen paying a floral tribute to the architect of the Dravidian movement. This may signal a willingness also to join hands with one of the Dravidian parties, perhaps. That's also under speculation. And in an effort to form a stable two-party governing coalition, all of that is under discussion. But as Vijay is yet to announce his decision, we'll have to wait and watch what really unfolds. And for more on this, our principal correspondent Siddharth MP getting us this report.
1: Vijay has got a sum total of seats which is far more than the AIADMK and DMK put together, which makes it massively significant in terms of raw numbers. But yet the magic mark in Tamil Nadu is 118. There are 234 seats in the state's assembly. So the magic number is 118. Vijay is 10 away, but he'll at least need 11 or 12 seats, because from Trichy East or Perambur, two seats he's contested in. So one of them he'll have to step down. So all of that put in mind, we'll have to remember that Vijay needs 11 or 12 seats. So obviously some of the parties being considered were given to understand has five seats. Then there are two left parties, CPI and CPIM. They have two seats each. In addition to that, there is Vijay Kant's party. They've got one seat. Then these are the kind of options that are available on the table for Vijay. Besides this, there's the Muslim League as well. They've got two seats. So such is the option ahead of Vijay. And he has about 12 seats that are available in a mix from a myriad source of parties. So we'll have to see what is the kind of deal that he will be offering.
0: Shifting focus for now, India has strongly condemned Iran's drone strike on UAE's energy facility in Fujairah, in which three Indians sustained injuries. Prime Minister Modi has condemned the attack, saying the targeting of civilians and infrastructure was unacceptable. He added India stands in firm solidarity with the UAE and reiterated support for the resolution of all issues through dialogue and diplomacy. Spokesperson also said that, I'm quoting, "We call the cessation of these hostilities and the targeting of civilian infrastructure and innocent civilians, and we also call for free and unimpeded navigation and commerce through the Strait of Hormuz in keeping with international law." He added, "India stands ready to support all efforts for a peaceful resolution of issues." Meanwhile, there have been two contradictory reports from Iran's side regarding the UAE attack. On one hand, an Iranian military official reportedly denied any deliberate intent to strike the UAE, saying there was no pre-planned program to attack oil facilities. Speaking to State TV, reportedly, the official said the incident was not premeditated, instead meaning what he described as U.S. military adventurism in the Strait of Hormuz. He added that Washington should be held responsible for the rising tensions. And on the other hand, by Al Jazeera, Iranian military-linked sources reportedly said Tehran was not responsible for the reported attacks on the UAE. The report added that the strikes were neither targeted at or nor launched from Iranian territory. Neither targeted at nor launched from Iranian territory.
2: All they are, they don't have

0: Navy anymore.
1: In fact, this new flare-up, also coming after U.S. President Donald Trump had announced a plan on Sunday to guide ships from neutral countries out of the Gulf, saying it was a humanitarian effort to help their stranded crews. According to state media, meanwhile, Iran's Navy fired warning shots at U.S. warships in the Strait of Hormuz on Monday after the American military sent destroyers into the Gulf. And for more on these developments, WEON's Assistant Editor for Foreign Affairs, Siddhant Sibal, getting us this report.
2: India has strongly reacted to the Fujairah incident in which three Indian nationals have been injured. Now, UAE has accused Iran for the attack, and it also said that it intercepted missiles and drones on Monday. Now, this incident is seen as the worst incident since the ceasefire came into force in the West Asian region earlier this year. Now, the strong Indian reaction, both by the Indian Prime Minister and the Indian Foreign Ministry, shows how India is taking this incident seriously, but also its close ties with the UAE. We know that the Indian External Affairs Minister Dr. S. Jaishankar and the Indian NSC Ajit Doval both were in UAE and engaged with the top leadership. Of course, this is a relationship that has been built over years, and it has a strong foundation with important pillars like diaspora and energy. It is also believed that the Indian Prime Minister is expected to travel to UAE in few weeks from now. But clearly, India's strong show support to UAE is something that shows the strong ties between New Delhi and Abu Dhabi. With video journalist Abhishek Siddhant Sibal for WEON in New Delhi.
1: On now, where the government has accused the UAE and Ethiopia for the recent drone strikes on sites including the Khartoum airport. Sudan has also called back its envoy from Ethiopia. According to a military spokesperson in Sudan, the government has one coming from Ethiopia's airport. Listen to this.
3: What the UAE and Ethiopia have done is a direct act of aggression against Sudan and will not be met with silence. Our armed forces are fully prepared to deal with any threat.
1: The drone attacks coming days after paramilitary attacks killed 5 people in the greater Khartoum area. Meanwhile, Ethiopia accused the Sudanese armed forces of arming anti-government mercenaries in Tigray. The Sudanese military has been at war with the Rapid Support Forces since April 2023, remember, when the RSF stormed the capital. Sudan has long accused the UAE of backing the RSF, including allegations by UN experts and Russia. The battles have now turned towards warfare, concentrating in the Kordofan and Blue Nile states. In fact, drone attacks have happened in the past, but Khartoum was considered largely safe until a string of attacks changed the picture for the capital and central Sudan. The airport's gradual reopening last year signaled a return to normalcy in Khartoum as ministries and millions of people began moving back to the capital and surrounding states. The UN Migration Agency saying around 4 million people have returned to Sudan ever since. And for more on this, take a look at this report sent by our correspondent.
4: Sudan's government and military have accused the United Arab Emirates and Ethiopia of carrying out drone strikes on Khartoum International Airport. Military sources say the drones targeted, along with some residential areas and military sites. Sudanese officials held a joint press conference and claimed they have conclusive evidence that the drones were launched from Baheda Airport in Ethiopia with UAE involvement. In response, Sudan has recalled its ambassadors to Ethiopia for consultations and says it reserves the right to respond at a time of its choosing. This comes amid Sudan's civil war, which has now entered its fourth year, with a risk of widening the conflict into a broader regional proxy war.

0: from Lagos, Nigeria, Louisa Olani. Who you on? Well, this one.
1: The president has returned to Taiwan after that three-day visit to Eswatini, a trip that was delayed earlier after Taipei said China had pressured countries along the flight route to deny transit permissions. The visit eventually went ahead, but not without adjustments. Taiwanese officials say the Seychelles, Mauritius, and Madagascar withdrew previously granted overflight clearances ahead of the original schedule last month. Beijing denied coercion while saying that it had high appreciation for the decisions taken by those countries.
2: The fact that this trip was obstructed at one point has instead allowed the world to see the firm determination and will of the Taiwanese people to go out into the world.
1: The president rescheduled the trip and arrived in Eswatini on the 2nd of May, completing meetings focused on economic cooperation, agriculture, education, and cultural ties. Eswatini remains Taiwan's only formal diplomatic partner in one of just a dozen countries globally that maintain official ties with Taipei. On his return, he described the overseas visits as a basic right for governments.
2: It is not merely exercising diplomacy rights between states in order to foster friendly relations, but more so a demonstration of Taiwan's will to uphold international order with all like-minded countries.
1: China, in line with its One China policy, claims Taiwan as part of its territory, opposes official exchanges between Taipei and other governments, and has consistently sought to limit Taiwan's diplomatic space. Despite those constraints, Taiwan continues to maintain ties with a small group of partner countries while expanding informal cooperation with others. The visit to Eswatini was for outreach. And for more on these developments, Dimitri Brewer is getting us this report. Take a look.
0: President Lai Ching-te is back in Taiwan this morning after pulling off what seemed nearly impossible just 2 weeks ago when China pressured Seychelles, Mauritius and Madagascar to revoke overflight permits. This morning, he stood at Taoyuan International Airport and declared Taiwan will not back down. So what changed? The turning point came when Eswatini's deputy prime minister arrived in Taipei on the king's personal jet last week. President Lai boarded that same aircraft and flew to Eswatini as her guest, bypassing the blocked airspaces entirely. The return flight covered 25,000 kilometers, swinging southeast over the Indian Ocean to avoid those airspaces. This wasn't just a state visit, it was a proof of concept for how Taiwan might navigate Chinese diplomatic pressure going forward. The question now is whether this walk around will be replicated or whether Beijing will find ways to close this loophole too. This is Dimitri Bias in Taipei for TVBS World Taiwan.
1: With that, it's a wrap on this edition. Stay with us.
3: The earth is sending distress signals. Wildfires, droughts, and melting glaciers. Can we reverse the damage? Explore the harrowing effects of climate change. 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Climate Tracker on WEON World is One.
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0: 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We bring you all of this and more on World Business Watch.
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0: Where darkness hides behind every corner. Where the truth is stranger than fiction. A show that dives deep into the stories which shock and mystify the victims, the accused, and the sinister float. Prime Crime is your front row seat to darkness. Get the latest updates.
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0: 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WeOn World is one. In-depth coverage of global issues broken down into facts, figures, and simple words. Backed with analysis from field experts who truly matter. Because we believe in decoding the real picture for you.

Welcome back for staying with us. We are live on We on Wild is One. We're also glad you're watching American Joker, our top stories. The IRGC

President Trump claims that his country has complete control over the situation in the Strait of Hormuz and that Iran may play games, but it actually wants a deal. Governor of Ukraine's Zaporizhia says that 12 people have been killed in a Russian airstrike on the region.

Sweden's armed forces hold nationwide drills and simulate the largest prisoner of war exercise in 30 years. The drills are to train Swedish soldiers on how to transport enemy prisoners. Romanian president says that the country will have a new pro-European government in a reasonable amount of time. This comes after the country's prime minister, Aili Boloian, and his cabinet were ousted after a no-confidence motion.

0: Iran has carried out an attack on the UAE for the second consecutive day. The UAE's air defenses intercepted missiles and drones coming from Iran, putting the fragile weeks-long West Asia ceasefire in danger. A day after the blockaded Strait of Hormuz, Fujairah, the oil export terminal, bypassing the Hormuz Strait. The UAE also houses U.S. bases and remains a staunch American ally in that region. Iranian officials have reportedly denied attacking the UAE, stressing that Iran had no premeditated plan to attack the country. But there is no official word of denial from Tehran. The UAE is a signatory of the Abraham Accords, which are a series of joint normalization agreements between Israel and several Muslim-majority nations like the UAE, Bahrain, Sudan, and Morocco. Under the agreement, these nations normalize diplomatic, commercial, and security ties with Israel. In a recent development, Israel reportedly took the unprecedented step of deploying an Iron Dome battery and dozens of soldiers to the United Arab Emirates to defend against the aerial offensive from Iran. Iranian attacks show a trend. Tehran seems to be treating both its regional adversaries differently. The UAE, while Saudi Arabia is allowed to bypass the Strait of Hormuz via its Yanbu pipeline. The Yanbu pipeline runs across Saudi Arabia. It is the artery connecting Saudi oil fields to the Red Sea, completely bypassing the blockade in the Strait of Hormuz. The UAE has also pulled out of the oil cartel OPEC Plus, giving it complete control over its own oil production. The move is being seen as a countermeasure aimed at taming rising oil prices across the globe. But with the U.S. pushing deeper into the Strait of Hormuz, the UAE is once again in Iran's firing line. We earlier spoke to Douglas McGregor. He's a former senior advisor to the U.S. Secretary of Defense and Gulf War combat veteran, and this is what he told us.
1: I anticipate that, yes, this will escalate. And keep in mind that the United Arab Emirates has been perhaps one of the strongest supporters of Israeli interest and has made itself a permanent enemy of Iran. So it's not surprising that the Iranians took these steps, and I would expect to see more destruction in the future. The problem for the United Arab Emirates that has now left OPEC in order, I think, to secure funding from the United States is that the United States Armed Forces cannot protect the United Arab Emirates, or for that matter, anybody on the west coast of the Persian Gulf. And that's the problem. We just can't stop the Iranian attack.
0: A fragile ceasefire between the United States and Iran remains in place despite fresh hostilities, but U.S. President Donald Trump has downplayed the conflict, calling the Iranian war a skirmish. The American president also dismissed Tehran's military capabilities and insisted

0: insisted that Iran wants to make a deal so bad.
1: They're failing. Their currency is worthless. Probably 150%. The real number is 150%. They aren't paying their soldiers. They can't pay their soldiers. The money is worthless. No, it's, they should do the smart thing, you know? They should do the smart thing. And because we don't want to go in and kill people. We really don't. I don't want to. I call it a skirmish because Iran has no chance. They never did. They know it. They express it to me when I talk to them. Then they get on television. They say how well they're doing. And they have no Navy, totally wiped out. They have no Air Force, totally wiped out. They have no anti-aircraft capability, totally wiped out. No radar. They have no leaders. The leaders are wiped out. The whole thing. And then I read the papers and they say how well they're doing. A situation where we have total control. I know the blockade's been amazing. It's like a piece of steel. Nobody's going to challenge the blockade. And I think it's working out very well. We're going to see. I can say this. Iran wants to make a deal. They play games. But let me just tell you, they want to make a deal. And who wouldn't? When your military is totally gone, we could do anything we want to them. Who wouldn't? Even shooting those boats. They've got three, four guys, a little machine gun in front. They're shooting at one of our ships that's meant for it. It bounces, they don't even know they're being shot at. And then they take it out with an Apache helicopter in about 2 seconds. They go, Apache, Apache ship, northwest, 10 degrees. Turns around, boom. I don't like that, you know? You lose people. All these people, it's so unnecessary. It's so unnecessary. One thing we have the greatest military. I built it in my first term. I didn't think I'd be using it, at least so much in my second term.
0: Air travel is becoming more expensive and less predictable worldwide as airlines grapple with a growing fuel crisis linked to tensions in West Asia. What was expected to be a busy summer travel season is now facing turbulence, with fewer flights and rising fares likely to hit passengers across regions. Airlines have already begun cutting capacity, removing roughly 2 million seats from global schedules in 2026. This includes around 12,000 flight cancellations and a shift towards smaller aircraft on certain routes. Overall, seat availability has dropped from about 132 million to 130 million in just a matter of weeks, signaling a rapid adjustment by carriers trying to manage costs and uncertainty. At the heart of the disruption is a sharp spike in jet fuel prices, which have almost doubled amid the ongoing conflict involving Iran and the closure of the Strait of Hormuz. The resulting strain on fuel availability has sent costs soaring for airlines, for whom fuel is one of the largest expenses. The crisis is also reshaping global flight paths. Airports in the Gulf were long used as major transit hubs connecting Europe and Asia, but they now face disruptions and temporary closures. Airlines are increasingly cautious about operating in the region as they are wary of logistical risks, such as aircraft being stranded without sufficient fuel. For travelers, the implications are clear. Higher ticket prices, fewer direct options, and potential delays. Industry experts warn that airlines are unlikely to absorb these additional costs, meaning passengers will bear the brunt during peak travel months.

0: Actor-turned-politician Vijay's TVK party has scripted history in the Tamil Nadu polls. On its electoral debut, the two-year-old party has emerged as the single largest in the state, fighting alone up against two strong alliances headed by the Dravidian parties DMK and AIADMK. Having emerged in 2024, Vijay's party has defeated two established giants, DMK and AIADMK, that have decades of experience and legacy. Here are some numbers to put Vijay's win in perspective. Vijay's TVK 108 seats. TVK pushed the state's incumbent DMK party to a distant second with 59 seats. Meanwhile, the AIADMK is at the third place with 47 seats. India's ruling BJP, which contested 20 seats in the alliance with AIADMK, won only one seat. India's principal opposition party, the Congress, contested 28 seats in the alliance with the DMK and won only five. Riding the Vijay wave, debutant candidates from the TVK defeated incumbent and former ministers and political heavyweights who have decades of political experience. Vijay's charisma and stardom built over his three-decade-long film career, his appeal among young voters and women, voter fatigue with Dravidian parties and the superstar's unique campaign style have all contributed to this massive win. While Vijay's TVK has made electoral history on its debut and received overwhelming support from the masses, the mandate is not without its challenges. Despite a blockbuster performance, Vijay's party has fallen short of the magic number of 118 seats required to form a government in the 234-state of Tamil Nadu. Though Vijay has the popular mandate, forming a stable government with like-minded partners will be his first major test. The All India Congress Committee General Secretary, K.C. Venugopal, has said that the TVK has approached his party for an alliance. Venugopal added that Congress is committed to provide a stable government in Tamil Nadu.
1: President of TVK, T.D. Vijay, has requested the INC for support to form a government in Tamil Nadu. INC is clear that the mandate in Tamil Nadu is for a secular government committed to protecting the constitution in letter and spirit. The INC is determined not to have the BJP and the proxies run the government of Tamil Nadu in any manner.
0: This comes after a public show of cordialness between Vijay and Congress leader Rahul Gandhi. Rahul Gandhi put up a social media post saying he had spoken to Vijay to congratulate him. And Vijay responded with a sincere thanks and spoke about collective cooperation. Was that just common courtesy or could it be a hint of things to come? Meanwhile, Vijay has not distanced himself from Tamil Nadu's Dravidian political history. Early on Tuesday, he was seen paying a floral tribute to the architect of the Dravidian movement, Periyar. This may signal a willingness to join hands with one of the Dravidian parties in an effort to form a stable two-party governing coalition. But as Vijay has yet to announce his decision, we'll have to wait and see what really happens next. What stories are making headlines across India at this hour? The Union Cabinet, chaired by Prime Minister Narendra Modi, has approved the proposal for increasing the number of Supreme Court judges by four. This will increase the number of judges from the present 33 to 37, excluding the Chief Justice of India. Briefing the press, Information and Broadcasting Minister Ashwini Vaishnaw say the increase in the number of judges will allow the Supreme Court to function more efficiently while ensuring speedy justice. Weather conditions at Kedarnath Dham continue to deteriorate as the area records continuous snowfall and a steady drop in temperatures. However, beating the intense cold, thousands of pilgrims queued up to catch a glimpse of the holy shrine and offer their prayers. The administration has been making necessary arrangements to ensure the safety and convenience of the pilgrims. A fire from a power bank was reported on an IndiGo flight operating from Hyderabad to Chandigarh after it landed. Immediate evacuation was carried out to ensure passenger safety. The cabin crew swiftly brought the fire under control and all passengers were safely moved to the terminal and attended to by the airline team. The U.S. government has issued an urgent warning of a critical security flaw affecting liner systems, with the vulnerability already being actively exploited by hackers. The flaw, dubbed Copy Fail, impacts a wide range of liner's versions, including systems used to power global data centers and enterprise infrastructure. The bug was disclosed to liner's developers in late March and patched within days. However, those fixes have yet to fully reach many liner's distributions. Number of systems still exposed. Security researchers have made the exploit code public to help defenders identify the flaw, but it could also make it easier for attackers to take control of vulnerable systems. The U.S. Cybersecurity Agency says the bug is now being used in real-world hacking campaigns, raising concerns across government and industry networks. The vulnerability has been confirmed in several major Linux distributions, including Red Hat Enterprise Linux, Ubuntu, Amazon Linux, and SUSE. Researchers say a simple script can compromise systems, affecting versions released since 2017. The issue lies in the Linux kernel, the core component that controls access to a system's data and operations. The bug fails to copy certain data correctly, allowing to corrupt the system and escalate their privileges. This means a low gain full administrator control, potentially accessing sensitive data, applications, and networks. While the flaw cannot be exploited over the internet on its own, it can be used in combination with other attack methods, including malicious links, attachments, or supply chain compromises. The U.S. Cybersecurity Agency has ordered federal civilian agencies to patch all affected systems by May 15th. Time now for sports. Let's talk about football. The biggest tournament in the sport, the FIFA World Cup, is just over a month away. And while the three host nations put the final touches on the global showpiece event, football mad Brazil is also getting ready for the festivities.

0: You see, in Brazil, football is not just a sport. It is an art form, and for many, it also inspires art. For the years and over the years, one of the biggest attractions ahead of every World Cup has been the street of Rio de Janeiro, and this year is no different.
1: I think it's really nice, all this excitement. Every World Cup they do this here. It's not the first time, they always do it. Hopefully, the street painting brings good luck and Brazil wins another title. We really need one.
0: This is a long-standing tradition in Rio. In the Rua Pereira Nunes, in the Via Isabel neighborhood, residents have gathered every 4 years for nearly 5 decades to paint murals on streets and walls ahead of the World Cup and turn their neighborhood into a colorful celebration of football.
2: We have Vinny Jr. on the mural, and we have Brazil coach Carlo Ancelotti with a phrase written in Italian, "You're going to have to swallow me," recalling Mario Zagallo.
0: This year, the flags of the three co-hosts, United States, Canada, and Mexico, have been added alongside Brazil's famous yellow, green, and blue. The World Cup trophy and images of past and present stars, including Vinicius Jr. Organizers say the mural carries a message of peace, tolerance, and inclusion. Brazil last won the World Cup in 2002, and this will be their first tournament under legendary coach Carlo Ancelotti. As the five-time champions look to end a 24-year wait for a sixth star.
2: There'll be a big screen like there always is, and a party. I'll be honest, if the Brazil squad makes it past the first round, I'll already be really happy. I'm not going to lie, there's no point pretending otherwise. I don't think the squad has shown much fighting spirit, but since we're Brazilian, we always keep believing in everything, so we'll cheer for Brazil to be champions.
0: Far beyond the warmth of the sun, past the orbit of Neptune and even beyond Pluto, lies a silent frozen frontier, a place where time slows, light fades, and mysteries linger in the dark. Now, astronomers believe they have uncovered something extraordinary. Mysterious object in the coldest corner of our solar system may have an atmosphere. Here's a report.

0: emptiness of the Kuiper Belt, billions of icy objects orbit the Sun. These are remnants from the early system. Cold, ancient, and largely unexplored. Now, scientists studying one of these distant bodies have detected something unusual. When a tiny distant object named 2002 XV93 passed a distant star, the light did not snap back instantly. That subtle change has offered a key clue. A thin atmosphere surrounding the object has been discovered. Sadly, this finding is unexpected. At such far distances where gravity is very low, objects this small are not thought capable of holding onto gases for long. Researchers believe that the atmosphere, if confirmed, could be made up of gases like methane or nitrogen. This is similar to what has been observed on Pluto, but on a much smaller scale. One possibility is that the atmosphere is temporary, which is released by a recent impact or surface activity. Another possibility is that internal processes are slowly emitting gas into space. Either way, the implications are significant. This discovery could expand what scientists understand about how atmospheres form and survive in the outer reaches of our solar system. If confirmed, this would mark one of the smallest known objects ever found to have an atmosphere. This would challenge long-held assumptions about where and how these thin envelopes of gas can exist. A tiny world, billions of kilometers away, is offering a big reminder that space is full of surprises. While some debate making Pluto a planet again, space has added another contender to that conversation. Bureau Report, WEON. World is one.
1: And finally, fast, powerful and loud, with scores of people cheering, the annual Luknu rocket launching competition drew spectators to Thailand. The competition celebrates an ancient tradition of ethnic Mon community. Thank you for watching. We leave you this report.

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2: 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Prime Crime is your front row seat to darkness.
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2: From the bustling trading floors of Wall Street to the vibrant exchanges of Asian stock markets, We On breaks it down for you to make sense of what's happening. As we reveal the key factors behind events, strategic battles, and the game-changing business decisions that shape the world. We bring you all of this and more on World Business Watch.
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Hello and a very warm welcome. You're watching Gravitas with me, Molly Gambhir. Let's get started. Our top focus tonight, the fight for control over the Strait of Hormuz has escalated, bringing West Asia back to the brink of war. In the latest, Trump has threatened to blow Iran off the face of the earth if it attacks U.S. vessels. We are decoding all the key developments that are putting that fragile ceasefire at serious risk. Also on the show for you tonight, we tell you all about a major development taking shape in India's neighborhood. According to Chinese media, Beijing is ready to export to Pakistan its powerful J-35A stealth fighter jet. We decode that and get you the details. Also, the mystery over alleged disappearance or death of 11 U.S. scientists is deepening. It has now been claimed that this pattern may go back decades. All that and more coming up.

0: As the deadlock between the U.S. and Iran continues, the fight for the control of the Strait of Hormuz escalated. In fact, Donald Trump announced that the U.S. shot down 7 Iranian fast boats, a claim that was denied by Tehran. On the other hand, the UAE has said it is currently dealing with missile and drone attacks originating from Iran. The fragile ceasefire is at serious risk, to say the least. Earlier, U.S. President Donald Trump urged South Korea to join America's Project Freedom after accusing Iran of attacking a South Korean cargo ship. Seoul also confirmed a fire and explosion with 24 crew members on board that vessel. Later, Trump told Fox News that an Iranian strike on U.S. vessels would be a overwhelming force, warning that Iran would be blown off the face of the earth, quote unquote. Meanwhile, U.S. Secretary of War stressing that Project Freedom is defensive in nature and that Washington is not looking for a fight. Also asserting control over Hormuz, he said that hundreds of ships are lining up to transit this strategic waterway.
1: To what remains of Iran's forces, if you attack American troops or innocent commercial shipping, you will face overwhelming and devastating American firepower. The president has been very clear about this.
0: Additionally, General Kane emphasizing that U.S. forces are ready to resume combat operations against Iran if ordered to do so. Listen in.
2: Beyond Project Freedom, CENTCOM and the rest of the joint force remain ready to resume major combat operations against Iran if ordered to do so. No adversary should mistake our current resolve.
0: A day earlier, Iran state media claimed that its 2 missiles hit a U.S. warship after it ignored warnings. It added that this forced the warship to turn back and prevented its entry in Hormuz. While CENTCOM denied any of its ships being hit, reports suggested that 2 U.S. Navy destroyers faced a series of missile and drone attacks from Iran. Iran, though, remains defiant, and its parliament speaker stated that the equation of the Strait of Hormuz is in the process of being solidified, accusing the United States of jeopardizing security of shipping via the naval blockade. He claimed that continuation of the status quo is intolerable for the United States. On Monday, the UAE came under attack for the first time since the declaration of the ceasefire. Smoke was seen rising from the Fujairah oil refinery. According to the country's defense ministry, its air 12 ballistic missiles, 3 cruise missiles, and 4 drones launched from Iran, resulting in injuries to 3 Indian nationals. Strongly condemning the attacks, Prime Minister Modi made it clear that targeting civilians and infrastructure is unacceptable, reiterating support for peaceful resolution of issues. He called for ensuring safe and unimpeded navigation through Hormuz. And amid the threat of the war resuming, reports suggest that a top Israeli official asked defense firms to ramp up the production of Arrow interceptor missiles, having a range of up to 2,400 kilometers. This anti-ballistic missile can basically intercept missiles fired by Iran from hundreds of miles away. And this assumes significance, of course, as Iran reportedly fired 650 missiles at Israel during the 40 days of the war, out of which 77 missiles struck targets. Those numbers on your screen. Now, despite claiming to have decimated Iran's military in the ongoing war, U.S. intelligence assessments reportedly indicate that Iran's timeline to build a nuclear weapon remains unchanged from last year. While the U.S. claimed to have obliterated Iran's nuclear sites of Natanz, Fordo, and Isfahan, this remains unverified, as the IAEA, remember, has been unable to ascertain the whereabouts of 440 kilograms of enriched uranium. And according to reports, U.S. estimates that Tehran can build a nuclear bomb in about 9 months to a year. And while Trump has downplayed attacks on the UAE for now, it remains to be seen whether the U.S. and Israel continue to hold back from restarting attacks on Iran. To put it simply, West Asia continues to remain on edge.

0: Let's now shift our focus to South Asia, where a major development is taking place in India's neighborhood. According to Chinese media, Beijing is ready to export to Pakistan its powerful J-35A stealth fighter jet, a move that could potentially redraw the air power balance in South Asia. A lot of implications at play. China's state broadcaster has, for the first time, showcased what reportedly appears to be the export version of the advanced fifth-generation fighter jet, the J-35A. Analysts in China believe Pakistan is poised to receive this aircraft. And according to Chinese media, a J-35A jet was spotted in a hangar marked with the logo of the Aviation Industry Corporation of China. The aircraft reportedly carried the branding of state-owned manufacturer in English instead of the Chinese Air Force logo. Major indication that this version is meant for export. This is the first full operational reveal of the export model. Chinese military experts claiming that the aircraft is a complete ready-for-sale product. The jet comes equipped with advanced stealth features, including a modern electro-optical targeting system designed to basically evade infrared tracking and multi-spectrum detection. The J-35A jet has a combat range of around 1,200 kilometers, speeds exceeding 2,200 kilometers per hour, and can fly at altitudes up to 16,000 meters. And in terms of firepower, the J-35A can carry multiple air-to-air missiles, supersonic air-to-surface weapons, and precision-guided bombs, making it ideal for multi-role combat. Reports say Pakistan has signed a deal to acquire around 40 of these stealth fighters as part of a broader defense package with China. If confirmed, this would mark China's first ever export of a fully stealth-capable combat aircraft. Defense ties between Beijing and Islamabad have been deepening recently. In fact, a J-35 cockpit. This development comes as China already dominates Pakistan's arms imports. And according to think tank SIPRI data, up to 80% of Pakistan's arms imports between 2021 and 2025 originated in China. And the Pakistan Air Force also currently operates Chinese origin J-10C and jointly produces JF-17 jets with Beijing. For India, the potential J-35A export to Pakistan could potentially create a scenario where it faces dual-front stealth challenges, perhaps on its borders, one that is likely to result in India perhaps recalibrating its defense strategy as New Delhi prepares its indigenous fifth-generation stealth fighter jet. Russia has issued a deadly warning to Ukraine. It has threatened mass attack on Kiev if its self-imposed ceasefire is violated on Victory Day. This comes as Ukrainian president has announced a separate ceasefire amid the strikes. Here's a detailed report.
1: Russia is combining long-range precision weapons and attack drones to strike Ukraine's military industrial sites and energy infrastructure. Days ahead of the Victory Day parade and announcement of its ceasefire, Russia is hammering Ukraine. In the latest assault, Russia has struck the heart of Chernihiv. Ukrainian authorities say

0: A Russian drone has hit an administrative building and has set nearby vehicles ablaze. Moscow claims the Ukrainian army has lost over 1,200 troops in frontline battles in the last 24 hours. But Ukraine is sending out a loud message. With its increasing offensive capabilities, the Ukrainian military is carrying out precise strikes. These are the images of a military facility in Cheboksary, nearly 1,500 kilometers inside Russia, engulfed in flames. In a bold admission, Zelensky confirms that Ukraine used long-range Flamingo cruise missiles to target facilities linked to Russia's drone and missile production. These facilities host components tied to Shahed and Iskander systems. This marks one of Ukraine's deepest known strikes into Russian territory, a move that signals Ukraine's growing capability to hit strategic targets far from the front line. The Ukrainian president describes the strikes as a response to ongoing Russian attacks. Ukraine's long-range capabilities will continue to be used until Putin engages in real diplomacy.
1: Furthermore, this is Russia's war against Ukraine, and therefore America and Russia are discussing a ceasefire. What kind of ceasefire do they have? It is important that our side knows what they are agreeing on.
0: As the fighting rages, Kyiv declares that it will halt hostilities earlier than the truce window outlined by the Kremlin. But people in Moscow are skeptical. They are divided if there will be a real ceasefire.
2: It's up to our authorities to sort the security. I cannot be in constant stress. That is how I feel. I also feel that our authorities and leadership don't do enough in protecting us. There is no sense being in constant...
3: I think it is unlikely that President Volodymyr Zelensky will keep the ceasefire. Everything, drones, etc., that flew before, will fly. But we have the sense of security. I am there at front line and I see it myself.
0: The battlefield is expanding and so are the stakes. As ceasefire calls compete with continued strikes, the path to peace remains uncertain and the war shows no clear signs of slowing down. Bureau Report, VEON, World is One.
4: All right, cutting straight across to U.S. President Donald Trump speaking.
5: 100%. No, I think that you're going to see some very interesting things. The filibuster, if you had it, we should have the Save America Act. We should have voter identification, voter ID. We should have proof of mail-in voting for the military and people that need it, but not for everybody. Anytime you have mail-in voting, they're going to cheat. And they cheat like dogs. And they have to cheat. You know, in all fairness to the Democrats, when you have men and women sports, when you have open borders, when you have transgender mutilization, don't listen to this, kids, of your children, transgender mutilization of your children, for everyone. When you have policies like that, you have to cheat. It's the only way they can win. And we shouldn't allow them to cheat. And we should terminate the filibuster, because if they get the chance, they'll do it in the first hour back.
6: Yeah. Mr. President, thank you. When Iran is seeing 50% inflation, they've moved money from their sovereign
5: wealth. Their economy is crashing.
6: Would you allow their financial system then to fail?
5: Well, I guess so, because we're making it fail.
6: Is that what it takes?
5: I hope it fails.
6: Is that what it takes?
5: You know why? It takes getting pounded on by the military, I think, for more. But in addition to that, it is failing. You know, we have sanctions on them, tremendous sanctions. Scott Bessent's done a great job. We have sanctions that nobody's ever seen before. No, they're failing. Their currency is worthless. Their inflation is probably 150%. The real number is 150%. They aren't paying their soldiers. They can't pay their soldiers. The money is worthless. No, they should do the smart thing, you know? They should do the smart thing. And because we don't want to go in and kill people. We really don't. I don't want to. It's too tough. Great people. I know the people. I have so many Iranian friends from New York and from other places.

0: places over the years. They're great people. I don't want to kill those.
1: Gas prices in the United States.
2: Shooting incident yesterday. Is there possible you can talk about that?
0: Well, wait, go ahead, finish it.
1: Yeah, gas prices in the United States. You said they would come back down.
0: Oh,
1: they'll
0: drop lower than they were before.
1: Will Project Freedom, escorting those ships, make that happen?
0: Well, it will, because people don't realize some of these tankers hold 2 million barrels. One of them holds four. I think it's the largest one in the world. That sucker is big. I've never seen anything like it. A ship, it's bigger than aircraft carriers, and it has a big impact. It's so much. You know, there are like 400 ships in there. 400. That in itself. Now, the best is when it ends and just neutralizes. But what's happening is people are learning to buy oil from the United States. I mean, they're making the trip, and they have safer. Probably it's a better product, too, by the way. But they're learning to buy. They're changing their habits. So when I did this, I thought the market would go down 25%. I thought that was a great deal if it did. If it was satisfied, I said, because we cannot let these people have a nuclear weapon. They'll use it. We can't. I also thought oil would go up to 200, 250, maybe 300. And I knew it would be short term, but I thought it would go. I looked today, it's like at 102. And that's a very small price to pay for getting rid of a nuclear weapon from people that are really mentally deranged. Yeah.
3: President, just on politics.
0: The world is like, by the way, other presidents should have done this. 47 years they've been toying with these stupid people. In many cases, stupid people. This should have been done by Obama. He went the other way. He was giving them cash. He sent plane loads of Boeing 757, took the seats out, and put green cash, $1.7 billion in the plane. Every bank in Virginia, D.C., stripped of their cash. They took out all the cash from the bank. They put it into a plane, a Boeing 757 packed with cash, and they flew it to Iran, and they let these guys just, I don't know what the hell they did with it, but they took it, and then gave them billions and billions of dollars and bribed them, basically, to be friends. And after giving them tens of billions of dollars, they screwed Obama, okay? That's not the way we play. No, we do it the old-fashioned way. And they should wave. They're very proud. Maybe you won't see a white flag, but essentially, that's already what they are. They should wave the white flag of surrender. In hockey, they say, uncle, right? When are they gonna cry uncle? If this were a fight, they would stop it. But you know, we have to go out and we have to do it. And it's very sad to see. Even shooting those boats, they've got three, four guys. They got a little machine gun in front. They're shooting at one of our ships that's meant for it. It bounces, they don't even know they're being shot at. And then they take it out with an Apache helicopter in about 2 seconds. They go, Apache ship, northwest, 10 degrees. Turns around, boom. I don't like that, you know? You lose people. All these people, it's so unnecessary. It's so unnecessary. One thing we have the greatest military in the world. I built it, because I built it in my first term. I didn't think I'd be using it, at least so much.
4: So essentially, U.S. President Donald Trump taking questions and reiterating and claiming once again that the U.S. has control over the Strait of Hormuz and nobody can challenge that place. Essentially, his message is that Iran wants a deal but continues to play games, is what he's saying. But we are shifting focus and staying on with news coming in from the United States. The mystery over alleged disappearance or death 11 U.S. scientists reportedly linked to UFO or nuclear research continues to baffle people and trigger serious concern, and now in a major development. And to add to that concern, it has now been claimed that this pattern may go back decades. Take a look.
5: Eleven U.S. scientists working in different fields such as nuclear and UFO research have vanished or been found dead since 2022. U.S. President Donald Trump has vowed answers. Federal agencies led by FBI have intensified their probe. UFO researchers Timothy Hood and Nigel Watson have reported that the series of deaths related to UFOs go back decades. The first incident they refer to dates back to 1947. Harold Dahl and Fred Chrisman claim to have spotted unidentified flying objects over the sky over Maury Island in Washington. Controversy gained ground as two Air Force officers in charge of investigating this incident died in a plane crash. Dahl was reportedly told to remain silent on the UFO sighting. Years later, Chrisman was questioned in connection with the assassination of President Kennedy. The next case occurred in 1968. New York-based U.S. Stevens said she was contacted by two boys who had seen a glowing fireball over the Mohawk River. According to UFO researcher Stevens' husband, Peter, was accosted by a man who allegedly said, "People who look out for UFOs should be careful." Shortly afterwards, he died suddenly, and Jennifer Stevens retired from UFO investigations. Reports say writer Otto Binder claimed that 137 UFO investigators died under mysterious circumstances during the 1960s. Another incident was reported in January 1996, and UFO researcher Philip Schneider was found dead in his apartment after claiming threats to his life. Now, who are the US scientists whose death or disappearance since 2022 sparked speculation that they might have been killed by America's enemies? This includes Amy Scridge, a scientist attempting to develop anti-gravity technology. In 2022, she was found dead with a self-inflicted gunshot wound. A year later, NASA researcher Michael David Higgs was found dead. Come 2024, NASA scientist Frank Maywald died under mysterious circumstances. This is not all. In 2025, former Los Alamos employee Anthony Chavez went missing after leaving home. This was followed by the disappearance of aerospace executive Monica Reza, who went on a hiking trip in California. Another Los Alamos employee, Melissa Kessler, also disappeared. Similarly, government contractor Steven Garcia stepped out carrying a handgun again. In December 2025, Novartis researcher Jason Thomas disappeared, with his body found from Massachusetts Lake in March this year. In the same month, nuclear physicist Nuno Loureiro was shot dead at home. Additionally, astrophysicist Carl Grillmer, who collaborated with NASA, was also killed. The last case of disappearance dates back to February 27th when retired Air Force General William McCasland vanished from his home. His wife even admitted that he had a brief association with the UFO community. Bureau Report, Beyond World is One.
4: And before we go on any further, a quick look at what else is lined up for you on the show tonight. According to a report, slavery in the UK is at record levels and is expected to worsen this decade. We get you the details. This is coming up next. You all about the rare Hunter virus outbreak linked to a cruise ship and what the WHO has said. What's the story behind a mysterious object in the coldest corner of our solar system? We tell you all that you need to know. All this and more coming up.
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0: From the bustling trading floors of Wall Street to the vibrant exchanges of Asian stock markets, WEON breaks it down for you to make sense of what's happening. As we reveal the key factors behind events, strategic battles, and the game-changing business decisions that shape the world. We bring you all of this and more on World Business Watch. Get the latest update.
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0: 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WEON World is One.

Our next story is from the UK. Two recently published reports have thrown an uncomfortable reality in Britain. As per the Anticipating Exploitation report released by the UK's independent anti-slavery, slavery in the UK is at record levels and is expected to worsen over the next decade. The report basically put together research compiled by more than 50 different experts across law enforcement, government, civil society, and the charity sectors. Let's just take a closer look at the numbers. According to the report, over 23,400 potential victims of slavery were referred to the UK's national referral mechanism in the year 2025. And this is the highest ever number recorded. The numbers have seen a 25% increase as compared to 2024. The victims have nearly doubled in the last 5 years, considering that 12,691 cases

0: The report held three key factors responsible: rising living costs, debt, and insecure work. It attributed an increase in numbers to not just better detection of slavery, but also worsening conditions in the UK and around the world. That's not all. The report also flagged increased use of digital labor in scam compounds, coercive labor in areas like agriculture and mining, and increase in reproductive slavery, like enforced egg harvesting and surrogacy. In the wake of this, UK's anti-slavery commissioner urged the government and launch a national campaign for reporting exploitation. That's not all. Another report released by European Council's group of experts on action against trafficking in human beings also highlighted a steep rise in potential trafficking victims in the UK. It observed that more safeguards were required to prevent trafficking of people from vulnerable groups, including children, migrants, asylum seekers, and homeless people. In response, the UK Home Office termed slavery as a global scourge that exploits people for profit. It reiterated its commitment to improve the process of identifying victims, ensuring swift justice for them, and providing them with support to rebuild their lives. A succession battle reportedly building up inside Palestinian politics, and one name appears to be standing out: Yasser Abbas. According to a Reuters report, the 64-year-old man and son of the Palestinian president is preparing to step into a key leadership contest within the ruling Fatah party. And he is reportedly seeking a seat on Fatah's central committee at an upcoming party conference in Ramallah later this month, Fatah's first major gathering in nearly a decade. Yasser Abbas has built career in business, running tobacco and construction companies in parts of the Israeli-occupied West Bank, governed by the Palestinian Authority. He is also known to control one of the West Bank's main cigarette importers. Allegations have reportedly long followed him and his brother, accusing them of benefiting from public. Yasser Abbas has remained close to the others. He has accompanied his father to high-level international meetings, including on a visit to Moscow last year when they met the Russian president and Egypt's president as well. Recently, Yasser Abbas also reportedly took on a role handling Lebanon-related affairs for the Palestine Liberation Organization. His expected political entry is allegedly fueling speculation that Mahmoud Abbas may be positioning his son as a successor, an idea that is reportedly dividing party ranks, with questions surrounding his leadership credentials, also his ability to unify Palestinians, above all, in helping them chart a new political future. We now shift our focus to Northeast Africa, where Sudan's fragile calm is shattered once again. Sudan's armed forces have accused the UAE and Ethiopia of a drone attack on Khartoum's airport. This strike marks the latest escalation in a series of attacks that have rattled the capital after months of relative stability. Sudan has repeatedly claimed that the UAE supports the rapid support forces, a charge that the Gulf nation denies. Earlier this year, Sudan also accused Ethiopia of stepping. Ethiopia, however, has rejected Sudan's accusation, claiming the claims as baseless. Ethiopia has further accused the Sudanese armed forces of arming anti-government mercenaries along its western frontier. Last Friday, strikes in the Sudanese capital hit both military as well as civilian zones, a city where normalcy had just started returning after the army regained control in March 2025. Witnesses reported that drones targeted Khartoum International Airport, a site that had only recently resumed international flights after a three-year-long gap. And in a sharp diplomatic move, Sudan has now recalled its ambassador from Ethiopia, alleging that drones used in these attacks originated from Ethiopian territory.
1: Regarding Ethiopia, we have

0: have decided to recall our ambassador there for consultations, as is standard diplomatic procedure in such matters. We don't want enmity with any who attacks us, should know that we know how to respond.
1: North Sudanese army claimed it possesses evidence linking the attacks to Ethiopia's airport and to the UAE, pointing to a drone shot down in March, which it claims provided a direct link to the latest airport attack.
2: Data from the drone was analyzed and we asked the manufacturer and they said what follows. The drone, number S-88, owned by the UAE and was used from within Ethiopian territory, Bahir Dar Airport.
1: The army spokesperson stated that the evidence proves foreign involvement and called it a clear violation of Sudan's sovereignty and international law. Some Sudanese locals reportedly believe the Rapid Support Forces carried out the attacks, although the group has not issued any statement. Sudanese authorities, meanwhile, say the airport suffered no damage and operations will resume after safety checks. But drone warfare continues to dominate this conflict, which the United Nations describes as the world's worst humanitarian crisis. The war, which started over a power struggle between the Sudanese army and the RSF, has already claimed at least 59,000 lives, with the real toll feared to be far higher. Moving on for now, a rare Hunter virus outbreak linked to a luxury cruise ship has been drawing global attention and serious concern. 2 Hunter virus cases have been confirmed so far, while 5 more are suspected of being infected by the virus. In fact, the World Health Organization says some human-to-human transmission may have occurred on board the ship. Listen in.
3: We do believe that there may be some human-to-human transmission that's happening among the really close contacts, the husband and wife, people who've shared cabins, etc. So, again, our assumption is that has happened, and that's why we are operating and working with the ship to make sure that anyone who is symptomatic, you know, anyone caring for patients is wearing full personal protective equipment.
1: Let's just tell you more about the illness, which carries a high fatality rate. It has claimed 3 lives. The cruise that now remains stranded was traveling from Argentina to Cape Verde. More than 150 people remain confined aboard the vessel off the West African coast after several individuals showed symptoms of the disease, prompting strict containment measures on board. And as the race to find the port for the cruise ship, an isolation area, and a multidisciplinary passengers or crew of the cruise ship need assistance.
4: As I said, the hospital has already prepared an area with isolation capacity, should it be necessary, demonstrating our mobilization and response capabilities. A dedicated team has been formed with doctors, infectious disease specialists, nurses, and laboratory technicians to support patients on board and, if necessary, also on land.
1: Meanwhile, Spain says it will not decide whether to let the cruise ship with Hunter virus cases dock until the epidemiological data analysis. The WHO has announced that Spain will welcome the ship with suspected Hunter virus cases to the Canary Islands. The move will basically enable also disinfect the vessel and the surrounding passengers. Hunter virus refers to a group of viruses carried by rodents. And according to the U.S. Centers for Disease Control and Prevention, infections arise when the virus becomes airborne from rodent urine, droppings, or saliva. The WHO reports Hunter virus infections are linked to environment exposure to infected rodents' urine or feces and may spread between people, leading to severe respiratory illness. Far beyond the warmth of the sun, past the orbit of Neptune, and even beyond Pluto. A silent, frozen frontier, a place where time slows down, light fades, mysteries linger in the dark. And now astronomers believe they have uncovered something extremely extraordinary. Mysterious object in the coldest corner of our solar system that may have an atmosphere.

in the vast emptiness of the Kuiper Belt, billions of icy objects orbit the Sun. These are remnants from the early solar system. Cold, ancient, largely unexplored. Now, scientists studying one of these distant bodies have detected something unusual. When a tiny distant object named 2002 XV93 passed in front of a distant star, the light did not snap back instantly. That subtle change has offered a key clue. A thin atmosphere surrounding the object has been discovered nearly 6 billion kilometers away from the Sun. Until now, only Pluto held that title among distant objects in the Kuiper Belt. Scientists say this finding is unexpected. At such far distances where gravity is very low, objects this small are not thought capable of holding onto gases for long. Researchers believe that the atmosphere, if confirmed, could be made up of gases like methane or nitrogen. This is similar to what has been observed on Pluto, but on a much smaller scale. One possibility is that the atmosphere is temporary, which is raised by a recent impact or surface activity. Another possibility is that internal processes are slowly emitting gas into space. Either way, the implications are significant. This discovery expands what scientists understand about how atmospheres form and survive in the outer reaches of our solar system. If confirmed, this would mark one of the smallest known objects ever found to have an atmosphere. This would challenge long-held assumptions about where and how these thin envelopes of gas can exist. A tiny world, billions of kilometers away, is offering a big reminder that space is full of surprises. While some debate making Pluto a planet again, space has added another contender to that conversation. Bureau Report, WEON, World is One.

A major climate shift is now underway, and it could have far-reaching consequences for the world. According to the World Meteorological Organization, an El Nino event is expected to develop by mid-2026. As the sea surface temperatures in the equatorial Pacific continue to rise rapidly, El Nino is a naturally occurring climate phenomenon marked by the warming of ocean waters in the central and eastern Pacific. It typically occurs every 2 to 7 years and lasts close to a year. But its global impact can be profound. It disrupts weather systems across continents, bringing heavier rainfall to parts of the Americas, Central Asia, and East Africa, while triggering drought conditions in regions like Australia and parts of South Asia. El Nino also drives global temperatures higher. In fact, its effects also made 2024 the hottest year on record. And now forecasts suggest that the coming months could see above normal land temperatures across much of the world, along with sharp shifts in rainfall patterns. And it's raising serious concern for agriculture, water resources, and energy systems. And that's where the real risk starts to unfold. Because when agriculture gets disrupted, the consequences quickly become humanitarian. And there are growing fears that a climate shock driven by El Nino could collide with an already fragile global food system amid the escalating crisis in West Asia and with the disruptions in the Strait of Hormuz, compounding that threat. The UN World Food Programme and the International Monetary Fund have warned that surging fertilizer costs driven by the Iran crisis threaten to push an additional 45 million people into acute hunger. The scale of the crisis is already stark. The latest global report on food crises

showing that in 2024 alone, more than 295 million people across 53 countries faced acute hunger, an increase of nearly 14 million from the previous year. Of these, around 1.4 million people are now on the brink of famine. Last week, the UN Secretary General issued an urgent appeal for the reopening of the Strait of Hormuz and renewed dialogue. He warned that the longer disruptions persist, the harder it will be to reverse the damage. Experts suggest that food price inflation will continue to be a persistent issue, the steepest impact likely being felt across 160 countries in 2026. Iran tops the list with a projected 56% surge, far above the global average of 3%, Argentina with 33%, and Turkey with over 25% rank second and third. Countries like Nigeria, Angola, Ethiopia ranking among the highest projected increases this year, and that underscores the ongoing food vulnerability in the region. Separately, UK food inflation is projected to surge. Bank of England survey suggests a rise 6-7% this year from below 3% before the war. However, industry experts warn that it could reach a high of 9-10% in supply shocks. British households, meanwhile, face an estimated extra £275 on grocery bills by the year's end. So what we are witnessing is a convergence of crises. Climate volatility, regional conflict, economic disruption, all feeding into a growing global food emergency ahead.

Tech giant Meta Platforms is facing one of its most consequential legal battles yet in the U.S. In New Mexico, prosecutors are pushing for sweeping changes to how social media platforms operate, especially among young users. At the center of the case is a bold demand. Declare Meta platforms like Facebook, Instagram, WhatsApp a public nuisance, quote unquote. This legal label is traditionally used for threats to public health and safety. Now, if this label is granted, then it would basically open the door to major court-ordered reforms and billions of dollars in penalties. The lawsuit was brought by New Mexico Attorney General. He accuses Meta of deliberately designing its platforms to keep young users hooked while failing to protect them from serious implications, including mental health risks and sexual exploitation, allegedly. This trial marks the second phase of a landmark case. Earlier this year, a jury found that Meta had violated consumer protection laws by misleading the public about the safety of its platforms for children and teens. The company was ordered to pay $375 million in damages. Back then, Meta said that it will appeal the verdict. Now, prosecutors are asking for far more. They reportedly want nearly $3.7 billion in fine, along with structural changes that could redefine how social media works for minors. Among the proposed reforms, stronger age verification systems, default privacy protections for children, limits on features like autoplay and infinite scrolling, and algorithms redesigned to prioritize healthier and age-appropriate content. There's also a push for increased oversight, including the possibility of a court-appointed monitor to track child safety improvements and requirements that minor accounts be linked to a parent or a guardian. The implications go far beyond one state. This case is being closely watched across the United States, where dozens of similar lawsuits have been filed in districts, municipalities. Many are seeking to hold social media companies accountable for growing youth mental health crisis. The stakes could not be higher. A ruling that its platforms constitute a public nuisance could set a powerful precedent for the social media industry. The trial is expected to run for several weeks, in fact, with a judge ultimately deciding whether the company's practices cross the legal threshold into public harm and what must change if they do. Snooker has a new world champion, and it's another Chinese star who ensured the trophy stays in China after beating Sean Murphy in a dramatic final frame decider. The contest was a fitting way to decode the title. They served up the first final frame decider since 2002. It is only the fourth time the showpiece match has reached a concluding frame. Sheffield's Crucible, which is now regarded as the sport's spiritual home. Wu's breakthrough also coming just a year after Shin Tong's historic triumph. Wu is the second youngest winner of the world after Stephen Hendry at age 21 in 1990. Now, interestingly, Wu had not won a single match at the Crucible before this year. Wu was regarded as a major talent in China and shifted to Sheffield as a 16-year-old. And it's fitting that the greatest moment of his career came in the British city. He draped himself in a Chinese flag after the victory. Snooker's popularity in China has surged over the past two decades, fueled by the success of Ding Junhui, who served as an inspiration to Wu and many Chinese snooker players. Last year, Zhao's championship win was watched by over 200 million people in China. For years, Ding was the leader in their tournaments. But now the country has six players ranked in the world's top 20 and a host of young talent breaking through. On that note, it's a wrap on this edition of Gravitas Tonight. This is me, Molly Gambhir, signing off. Thanks for watching.

0: This is our brand new edition of South India, a daily dynamic show that will capture the pulse of the southern Indian state.
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2: 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Prime Crime is your front row seat to darkness.
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2: From the bustling trading floors of Wall Street to the vibrant exchanges of Asian stock markets, We On breaks it down for you to make sense of what's happening. 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We bring you all of this and more on World Business Watch.
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0: This is our brand new edition of South India, a daily dynamic show that will capture the pulse of the southern Indian state.
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Welcome back and thank you for staying with us. We are live on We on Wildest One. We're also glad you're watching American Joker, our top stories. The IRGC Navy issues a warning to ships that seek to cross the Hormuz Strait, saying that all should use the corridors set by Iran or they will face a decisive response.

President Trump claims that his country has complete control over the situation in the Strait of Hormuz and that Iran may play games, but the governor of Ukraine's Zaporizhia says that 12 people have been killed in a Russian airstrike on the region.

Sweden's armed forces hold nationwide drills and simulate the largest prisoner of war exercise in 30 years. The drills are to train Swedish soldiers to transport enemy prisoners in the event of a war. Romanian president says that the country will have a new pro-European government in a reasonable amount of time. This comes after the country's prime minister, Aili Boloian, and his cabinet were ousted.

0: Iran has carried out an attack on the UAE for the second consecutive day. The UAE's air defenses intercepted missiles and drones coming from Iran, putting the fragile weeks-long West Asia ceasefire in danger. A day earlier, an Iranian drone attack caused a fire at an energy center. Is the UAE's main oil export terminal bypassing the UAE also houses U.S. bases and remains a staunch American ally in that region. Iranian officials have reportedly denied attacking the UAE, stressing that Iran had no premeditated plan to attack the country. But there is no official word of denial from Tehran. The UAE is a signatory of the Abraham Accords, which are a series of joint normalization agreements between Israel and several Muslim-majority nations like the UAE, Bahrain, Sudan, and Morocco. Under the agreement, these nations normalize diplomatic, commercial, and security ties with Israel. In a recent development, Israel reportedly took the unprecedented step of deploying an Iron Dome battery and dozens of soldiers to the United Arab Emirates to defend against the aerial offensive from Iran. Iranian attacks show a trend. Tehran seems to be treating both its regional forces differently. The UAE suffers attacks on Fujairah, while Saudi Arabia is allowed to use via its Yanbu pipeline. The Yanbu pipeline runs across Saudi Arabia. It is the artery connecting Saudi oil fields to the Red Sea, completely bypassing the blockade in the Strait of Hormuz. The UAE has also pulled out of the oil cartel OPEC Plus, giving it complete control over its own oil production. The move is being seen as a countermeasure aimed at taming rising oil prices across the globe. But with the U.S. pushing deeper into the Strait of Hormuz, the UAE is once again in Iran's firing line. We earlier spoke to Douglas McGregor. He's a former senior advisor to the U.S. Secretary of Defense and Gulf War combat veteran, and this is what he told us.
1: I anticipate that, yes, this will escalate. And keep in mind that the United Arab Emirates has been perhaps one of the strongest supporters of Israeli interest and has made itself a permanent enemy of Iran. So it's not surprising that the Iranians took these steps, and I would expect to see more destruction in the future. The problem for the United Arab Emirates that has now left OPEC in order, I think, to secure funding from the United States is that the United States Armed Forces cannot protect the United Arab Emirates, or for that matter, anybody on the west coast of the Persian Gulf. And that's the problem. We just can't stop the Iranian attack.
0: A fragile ceasefire between the United States and Iran remains in place despite fresh hostilities, but U.S. President Donald Trump has downplayed the conflict, calling the Iranian war a skirmish. The American president also dismissed Tehran's military capabilities and insisted that Iran wants to make a deal so bad.
2: Failing, their currency is worthless, their inflation is probably, the real number is 150%. They aren't paying their soldiers, they can't pay their soldiers, the money is worthless. No, they should do the smart thing, you know, they should do the smart thing, and because we don't want to go in and kill people, we really don't, I don't want to. I call it a skirmish, because Iran has no chance. They never did. They know it. They express it to me when I talk to them. Then they get on television. They say how well they're doing. And they have no Navy, totally wiped out. They have no Air Force, totally wiped out. They have no anti-aircraft capability, totally wiped out. No radar. They have no leaders. The leaders are wiped out. The whole thing. And then I read the papers and they say how well they're doing. A situation where we have total control. As you know, the blockade's been steel. Nobody's going to challenge the blockade. And it's working out very well. We're going to see. I can say this. Iran wants to make a deal. They play games, but let me just tell you, they want to make a deal. And who wouldn't? When your military is totally gone, we could do anything we want to them. Who wouldn't? Even shooting those boats, they've

0: They got a little machine gun in front. They're shooting at one of our ships that's meant for it. It bounces, it wouldn't even know they're being shot at. And then they take it out with an Apache helicopter in about 2 seconds. They go, Apache, Apache ship, northwest 10 degrees, turns around, boom. I don't like that, you know? You lose people. All these people, it's so unnecessary. It's so unnecessary. One thing we have the greatest military in the world. I built it because I built it in my first term. I didn't think I'd be using it at least second term.
1: Air travel is becoming more expensive and less predictable worldwide as airlines grapple with a growing fuel crisis linked to tensions in West Asia. What was expected to be a busy summer travel season is now facing turbulence, with fewer flights and rising fares likely to hit passengers across regions. Airlines have already begun cutting capacity, removing roughly 2 million seats from global schedules in May 2026. This includes around 12,000 flight cancellations and a shift towards smaller aircraft on certain routes. Overall, seat availability has dropped from about 132 million to 130 million in just a matter of weeks, signaling a rapid adjustment by carriers trying to manage costs and uncertainty. At the heart of the disruption is a sharp spike in jet fuel prices, which have almost doubled amid the ongoing conflict involving Iran. A key factor has been the closure of the Strait of Hormuz. Drain on fuel availability has sent costs soaring for airlines, for whom fuel is one of the largest expenses. The crisis is also reshaping global flight paths. Airports in the Gulf were long used as major transit hubs connecting Europe and Asia, but they now face disruptions and temporary closures. Airlines are increasingly cautious about operating in the region as they are wary of logistical risks, such as aircraft being stranded without sufficient fuel. For travelers, the implications are clear. Higher ticket prices, fewer direct options, and potential delays. Industry experts warn that airlines are unlikely to absorb these additional costs, meaning passengers will bear the brunt during peak travel months.

0: Actor-turned politician Vijay's TVK party has scripted history in the Tamil Nadu polls. On its electoral debut, the two-year-old party has emerged as the single largest in the state, fighting alone up against two strong alliances headed by the Dravidian parties DMK and AIADMK. Having emerged in 2024, Vijay's party has defeated two established giants, DMK and AIADMK, that have decades of experience and legacy. Here are some numbers to put Vijay's win in perspective. Vijay's TVK won 108 seats. TVK pushed the state's incumbent DMK party to a distant second with 59 seats. Meanwhile, the AIADMK is at the third place with 47 seats. India's ruling BJP, which contested 20 seats in the alliance with AIADMK, won only one seat. India's principal opposition party, the Congress, contested 28 seats in the alliance with the DMK and won only five. Riding the Vijay wave, debutant candidates from the TVK defeated incumbent and former ministers and political heavyweights who have decades of political experience. Vijay's charisma and stardom built over his three-decade-long film career. His appeal among young voters and women fatigue with Dravidian parties and the superstar's unique campaign style have all contributed to this massive win. While Vijay's TVK has made electoral history on its debut and received overwhelming support from the masses, the mandate is not without its challenges. Despite a blockbuster performance, Vijay's party has fallen short of the magic number of 118 seats required to form a government in the 234-seat Assembly of Tamil Nadu. Though Vijay has the popular mandate, forming a stable government with like-minded partners will be his first major test. The All India Congress Committee General Secretary, K.C. Venugopal, has said that the TVK has approached his party for an alliance. Venugopal added that Congress is committed to provide stable government in Tamil Nadu.
1: President of TVK, T.D. Vijay, has requested the INC for support to form a government in Tamil Nadu. INC is clear that the mandate in Tamil Nadu is for a secular government committed to constitution in letter and spirit. The INC is determined not to have the BJP and the proxies run the government of Tamil Nadu in any manner.
0: This comes after a public show of cordialness between Vijay and Congress leader Rahul Gandhi. Rahul Gandhi put up a social media post saying he had spoken to Vijay to congratulate him. And Vijay responded with a sincere thanks and spoke about collective cooperation. Was that just common courtesy or could it be a hint of things to come? Meanwhile, Vijay has not distanced himself from Tamil Nadu's Dravidian political history. Early on Tuesday, he was seen paying a floral tribute to the architect of the Dravidian movement, Periyar. This may signal a willingness to join hands with one of the Dravidian parties in an effort to form a stable two-party governing coalition. But as Vijay has yet to announce his decision, we'll have to wait and see what really happens next. Let's now take a look at what stories are making headlines across India at this hour. The Union Cabinet, chaired by Prime Minister Narendra Modi, has approved the proposal for increasing the number of Supreme Court judges by four. This will increase the number of judges from the present 33 to 37, excluding the Chief Justice of India. Briefing the press, Information and Broadcasting Minister Ashwini Vaishnaw say the increase in the number of judges will allow the Supreme Court to function more efficiently while ensuring speedy justice. Weather conditions at Kedarnath Dham continue to deteriorate as the area records continuous snowfall and a steady drop in temperatures. However, beating the intense cold, thousands of pilgrims queued up to catch a glimpse of the holy shrine and offer their prayers. The administration has been making necessary arrangements to ensure the safety and convenience of the pilgrims. Bank was reported on an IndiGo flight operating from Hyderabad to Chandigarh after it landed. Immediate evacuation was carried out to ensure safety. The cabin crew swiftly brought the fire under control and all passengers were safely moved to the terminal and attended to by the airline team. The U.S. government issued an urgent warning of a critical security flaw affecting liner systems, with the vulnerability already being actively exploited by hackers. The flaw, dubbed Copy Fail, impacts a wide range of liner's versions, including systems used to power global data centers and enterprise infrastructure. The bug was disclosed to liner's developers in late March and patched within days. However, those fixes have yet to fully reach many liner's distributions, leaving a large number of systems. Security researchers have made the exploit code public to help defenders identify the flaw, but it could also make it easier for attackers to take control of vulnerable systems. The U.S. Cybersecurity Agency says the bug is now being used in real-world hacking campaigns, raising concerns across government and industry networks. The vulnerability has been confirmed in several major Linux distributions, including Red Hat Enterprise Linux, Ubuntu, Amazon Linux, and SUSE. Researchers say a simple script can compromise systems affecting versions released since 2017. The issue lies in the Linux kernel, the core component that controls access to a system's data and operations. The bug fails to copy certain data correctly, allowing attackers to corrupt the system and escalate their privileges. This means a low-level user could gain full administrator control, potentially accessing sensitive data, applications, and networks. While the flaw cannot be exploited over the internet on its own, it can be used in combination with other attack methods, including malicious links, attachments, or supply chain compromises. The U.S. Cybersecurity Agency has ordered federal civilian agencies to patch all affected systems by May 15th. Time now for sports. Let's talk about football. The biggest tournament in the sport, the FIFA World Cup, is just over a month away. And while the three host nations put the final touches on the global showpiece event, football mad Brazil is also getting ready for the festivities.

0: You see, in Brazil, it's not just a sport. It is an art form, and for many, it also inspires art. For the years and over the years, one of the biggest attractions ahead of everyone is in the street art of Rio de Janeiro, and this year is no different.
1: I think it's really nice, all this excitement. Every World Cup they do this here. It's not the first time, they always do it. Hopefully, the street painting brings good luck and Brazil wins another title. We really need one.
0: This is a long-standing tradition in Rio. In the Rua Pereira Nunes, in the Via Isabel neighborhood, residents have gathered every 4 years for nearly 5 decades to paint murals on streets and walls ahead of the World Cup, turning their neighborhood into a colorful celebration of football.
2: We have Vinny Jr. on the mural, and we have Brazil coach Carlo Ancelotti with a phrase written in Italian, "You're going to have to swallow me," recalling Mario Zagallo.
0: This year, the flags of the three co-hosts, United States, Canada, and Mexico, have been added alongside Brazil's famous yellow, green, and blue, the World Cup trophy, and images of past and present stars, including Vinicius Jr. Organizers say the mural carries a message of peace, tolerance, and inclusion. Brazil last won the World Cup in 2002, and this will be their first tournament under legendary coach Carlo Ancelotti. As the five-time champions look to end a 24-year wait for a sixth star.
2: There'll be a big screen like there always is, and a party. I'll be honest, if the Brazil squad makes it past the first round, I'll already be really happy. I'm not going to lie, there's no point pretending otherwise. I don't think the squad has shown much fighting spirit, but since we're Brazilian, we always keep believing in everything, so we'll cheer for Brazil to be champions.
0: Far beyond the warmth of the sun, past the orbit of Neptune and even beyond Pluto, lies a silent frozen frontier, a place where time slows, light fades, and mysteries linger in the dark. Now, astronomers believe they have uncovered something extraordinary. Mysterious object in the coldest corner of our solar system may have an atmosphere. Here's a report.

In the vast empty, billions of icy objects orbit the sun. These are remnants from the early solar system. Cold, ancient, and largely unexplored. Now, scientists studying one of these distant bodies have detected something unusual. When a tiny distant object named 2002 XV93 passed in front of a distant star, the light did not snap back instantly. That subtle change has offered a key clue. A thin atmosphere surrounding the object has been discovered nearly 6 billion kilometers away from the Sun. Until now, only Pluto held that title among distant objects in the Kuiper Belt. Scientists say this finding is unexpected. At such far distances where gravity is very low, objects small are not thought capable of holding onto gases for long. Researchers believe that the atmosphere, if confirmed, could be made up of gases like methane or nitrogen. This is similar to what has been observed on Pluto, but on a much smaller scale. One possibility is that the atmosphere is temporary, which is released by a recent impact or surface activity.

0: Another possibility is that internal processes are slowly emitting gas into space. Either way, the implications are significant. This discovery could expand what scientists understand about how atmospheres form and survive in the outer reaches of our solar system. If confirmed, this would mark one of the smallest known objects ever found to have an atmosphere. This would challenge long-held assumptions about where thin envelopes of gas can exist. A tiny world, billions of kilometers away, is offering a big reminder that space is full of surprises. While some debate making Pluto a planet again, space has added another contender to that conversation. Bureau Report, WEON, World is One.
1: And finally, Fast, Powerful and Loud, with scores of people cheering, the annual Luknu rocket launching competition drew spectators to Thailand. The competition celebrates an ancient tradition of ethnic Mon community. Thank you for watching. We'll leave you this report.

0: From the bustling trading floors of Wall Street to the vibrant exchanges of Asian stock markets, WEON breaks it down for you to make sense of what's happening. As we reveal the key factors behind events, strategic battles, and the game-changing business decisions that shape the world. We bring you all of this and more on World Business Watch.
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6: Where darkness

0: Hides behind every corner. Where the truth is stranger than fiction. A show that dives deep into the stories which shock and mystify. The victims, the accused, and the sinister flow. Prime Crime is your front row seat to darkness. Get the latest updates.
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0: Credible, clear, continuous. 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Beyond World is one.
2: The Earth is sending distress signals. Wildfires. Droughts. And melting glaciers. Can we reverse the damage? Explore the harrowing effects of climate change. It's a wake-up call, global emergency. 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
0: From the bustling trading floors of Wall Street to the vibrant exchanges of Asian stock markets, WEON breaks it down

0: Welcome back and thank you for staying with us. We're live on We On Wild is One. Time now for Fine Print. I'm Eric Njoka. The headlines.
1: Is the clear harassing civilian vessels, threatening mariners from every nation.
0: Pentagon Chief Pete Hegseth says U.S. aims to protect shipping from Iran and aggression, claiming that Iran has been harassing ships for too long. In the Strait of Hormuz, he says ships are lining up near crucial waterway. The United States Central Command says the naval blockade of Iranian ports has redirected 51 vessels, ordering them to turn around or return to port.
2: We do believe that there may be some human-to-human transmission that's happening among the really close contacts.
0: World Health Organization says they are investigating possible human-to-human transmission of the Hunter virus aboard a polar cruise ship with around 150 passengers and crew members on board. Drone strike. Ukraine's Chernihiv city center hitting an administrative building and

as a succession fight looms for control of the embattled Palestinian Authority. Chadian army claims Islamist Boko Haram militants have attacked a military in Chad, killing at least 25 security personnel and injuring 26 others. While number one Aryna Sabalenka says that players might think of boycotting Grand Slam tournaments at some point because of the ongoing dispute over prize money.

0: We'll start off with some breaking news from the UAE. The United Arab Emirates says its air defenses are engaging missiles and drones coming from Iran for the second consecutive day, weeks into a fragile ceasefire in West Asia war. UAE's defense ministry in a post on X said that its air defense systems are actively engaging with missiles and drone threats. It added that they had come from Iran. On Monday, an Iranian drone attack caused a fire, injuring three people at an energy installation in Fujairah, close to the blockaded Strait of Hormuz. The vital waterway that is the focus of tensions between the United States and Iran. Fujairah is the UAE's main oil export terminal, bypassing the Strait of Hormuz. The oil-rich UAE, a staunch U.S. ally on Iran's doorstep, has borne the brunt of Tehran's retaliation, having been targeted by more than 2,800 missiles and drones during the war. From Washington, D.C., Mr. Kupchan is a fellow at the Council on Foreign Relations. Mr. Kupchan, it's good to see you. Let's talk about what is really happening in the UAE, because this is the second strike by Iran in the UAE. The first one was yesterday and has been reported today. What do you think is in the mindset of Iranians, or what is their strategy right now?
1: Well, I think we're at a quite dangerous moment in this standoff, with the United States sort of testing the waters, if you will, by sending warships through the Strait of Hormuz, guiding a couple of U.S. flagged ships yesterday. That invited Iranian attacks. The United States apparently fired back and sank a number of Iranian speedboats. And now Iran, yesterday and today, is launching missiles at the UAE. I think in some ways, picking out the UAE because it is closest to Israel. Israel deployed the Iron Dome system with Israeli soldiers to help protect the UAE. So far, the Trump administration is holding back. It's saying this is a defensive operation. But I think if Iran continues down this road, we may see the full-scale conflict restart.
0: Mr. Kupchan, we've been talking about an escalation for the past 1 week or so. The Strait of Hormuz remains the choke point and the flashpoint of this war between the United States, Israel, and Iran. What do you think is striking forward?
1: Well, you know, I think the Iranians have discovered more leverage than they expected, and they have gained that leverage by effectively shutting down passage through the Strait of Hormuz, having a huge impact on global energy markets. And the Iranians know that this puts Trump in a very difficult position, both because many countries around the world are suffering shortages. Here in the United States, the impact is less pronounced, but Americans are seeing the price of a gallon of gasoline go up day by day. This is taking a significant toll on Trump's popularity, on the popularity of the Republican Party. I do think that right now Trump's strategy is to try to strangle the Iranian economy and to force Iran to make a deal on its nuclear capabilities, its a stockpile of highly enriched uranium through economic pressure. Might it work? Could work. The Iranians are getting some ships out. They are

0: selling a certain amount of oil, so there is still some revenue coming in. But clearly, Trump doesn't want to go back to war because he's had numerous opportunities to do so. Now, the Iranians might push Trump too far, in which case we are back at full-scale war. But for now, I think Trump's strategy is play the long game here, strangle the Iranian economy.
1: Mr. Kupchan, there is a statement that was made by the Defense Secretary, Pete Hegseth, today, which I found a little bit concerning because he has managed to change the narrative. Now he's calling the Iranians the aggressors in this conflict. He says that the Iranians have managed to strangle the whole world by blocking the Strait of Hormuz. He does not speak about the blockade that the United States did give to Iran ports. What do you think about that so-called narrative?
0: Well, I think part of what we're seeing here is an Iranian versus an American campaign for the court of world opinion, a PR campaign, with the United States saying, hey, it's Iran that's now the aggressor. We declared a ceasefire. We are abiding by the ceasefire. We're just trying to open the Strait of Hormuz so that people around the world can get the gas and the oil that they need. Iran, on the other hand, is trying to portray the United States and Israel as the aggressors, claiming that it is the naval blockade that is causing the disruption. So these are dueling narratives. I know that the Iranians are also playing a big AI game. They are putting out a lot of social media posts and memes trying to shape the global narrative about this conflict. So this is a war that's taking place in terms of the military, in terms of the strait, and now in terms of the court of world opinion and dueling narratives.
1: Mr. Kupchan, very quickly, I'm just going back to my first question that I asked you about the UAE. Why is it that Iran is purposefully attacking the UAE and not Saudi Arabia?
0: I do think that the Iranian attacks against the UAE are quite provocative. I can understand why the Iranians are taking shots at ships, trying to keep the strait closed, trying to keep it under Iranian control. But by launching new missile attacks at the UAE, they really are risking a significant escalation by the United States, a return to the battlefield. I think they see the UAE as, in some ways, the country that is most allied with the United States. It's most allied with Israel. It has decided to drop out of OPEC. It gets help from the United States and Israel strategically. So, in some ways, they've singled out the UAE. But this is a very, very risky way to go about trying to position themselves for an end game.
1: Mr. Kupchan, it's good to see you. We'll have to end this discussion here. Thank you for your time and for talking to us today.
0: Pleasure to see you as well. Bye-bye.
1: A sharp escalation in the Russia-Ukraine war is taking shape with attacks and counterattacks stretching deeper than ever before, from drone strikes hitting Ukrainian cities to long-range missile attacks. Is entering a dangerous new phase with both sides proclaiming rival ceasefires. Here's a report.
2: Russia is combining long-range precision weapons and attack drones to strike Ukraine's military industrial sites and energy infrastructure. Days ahead of the Victory Day parade and announcement of its ceasefire, Russia is hammering Ukraine. In the latest assault, Russia has struck the heart of Chernihiv. Ukrainian authorities say a Russian drone has hit an administrative building, but Ukraine is sending out a loud message. With its increasing offensive capabilities, the Ukrainian military is carrying out precise strikes deep inside Russia. These are the images of a military facility in Cheboksary, nearly 1500 kilometers inside Russia, engulfed in flames.

0: In a bold admission, Zelensky confirms that Ukraine used long-range Flamingo cruise missiles to target facilities linked to Russia's drone and missile. These facilities host components tied to Shahed and Iskander systems. This marks one of Ukraine's deepest known strikes into Russian territory, a move that signals Ukraine's growing capability to hit strategic targets far from the front line. The Ukrainian president describes the strikes as a response to ongoing Russian attacks. Zelensky warns Ukraine's long-range capabilities will continue to be used against military targets until Putin engages in real diplomacy.
1: Furthermore, this is Russia's war against Ukraine, and therefore America and Russia are discussing a ceasefire. What kind of ceasefire do they have? It is important that our side knows what they are agreeing on.
0: As the fighting rages, Kyiv declares that it will halt hostilities earlier than the truce window outlined by the Kremlin. But people in Moscow are skeptical. They're divided if there will be a real ceasefire.
2: It's up to our authorities to sort the security. I cannot be in constant stress. That is how I feel. I also feel that our authorities and leadership don't do enough in protecting us. There is no sense being in constant stress, because if something strikes on me, it will just can do nothing with it. But the authorities can, so I have a request for them to do it.
3: I think it is unlikely that Ukrainian President Volodymyr Zelensky will keep the ceasefire. Everything, drones, etc., that flew before, will fly. But we have the sense of security. I am there at front line and I see it myself.
0: The battlefield is expanding and so are the stakes. As ceasefire calls with continued strikes, the path to peace remains uncertain and the war shows no clear signs of slowing down. Bureau Report, VEON, World is One.
4: Israel has approved a massive multi-billion dollar plan to dramatically accelerate the production of Arrow interceptor missiles. The initiative aims to increase manufacturing output to strengthen Israel's upper-tier defense capabilities against long-range ballistic threats. Defense Ministry Director General recently ordered defense contractors to accelerate production with full force to ensure long-term operational endurance. As of April this year, the country has reportedly increased capacity for Arrow missiles by hundreds of percentage points since the U.S.-Israel war on Iran began. The Arrow interceptor is Israel's first line of defense against long-range threats by Iran, unlike an automobile assembly line. Each Arrow interceptor has a range between 2,000 to 2,400 kilometers, with the radar built by Elta, engines by Kama, and navigation by Rafael. The process is slow and meticulous. Iran launched over 550 missiles during the 12-day war in June last year and approximately 650 missiles in the 40 days of fighting starting February 28th this year. The batches currently being supplied to the IDF were reportedly ordered more than a year ago. The world's two largest economies are heading towards a high-stakes face-off. U.S. President Donald Trump is heading for a crucial meeting with China's Xi Jinping later this month. Trump says he's looking forward to the talks, but made it clear this will not just be diplomacy. It will be a display of power. Trump plans to remind Beijing that Washington is ahead in the AI race, claiming a massive $18 trillion in investment over just the past 11 months.
5: We have 18 trillion during 11 months. The 12th month hasn't come yet in terms of the numbers. But in 11 months, 18 trillion. We have auto plants being built all over the country, AI plants. We're doing, and we're leading China in AI. And I'm going to go see President Xi in 2 weeks. I look forward to that, but I'll say I'm leading. We have very friendly competition. But it'll be a very important trip.
4: that number, he says, is proof of America's technological edge and a message to China that the U.S. economy remains dominant in the most critical sector of the future. But behind the language of friendly competition lies a deepening strategic rivalry, one that spans trade, technology, and global influence. And the agenda goes far beyond AI. U.S. Treasury Secretary Scott Bessent has urged China to use its leverage with Iran to push for the reopening of the Strait of Hormuz, a vital artery for global oil shipments. With West Asia on the edge and energy routes under threat, Washington is looking to Beijing not just as a rival, but as a necessary power broker. The upcoming now shapes up as more than a bilateral engagement. It is a test of global leadership, a clash of technological titans, and a diplomatic gamble in a fracturing world order.
5: Very successful meeting, I have no doubt. But he's a very tough negotiator.
4: Far beyond the warmth of the sun, past the orbit of Neptune, and even beyond Pluto, lies a silent, frozen frontier, a place where time slows, light fades, and mysteries linger in the dark. Now, astronomers believe they've uncovered something extraordinary, a mysterious object in the coldest corner of our solar system may have an atmosphere. This report...

0: in the vast emptiness of the Kuiper Belt, billions of icy objects orbit the Sun. These are remnants from the early solar system. Cold, ancient, and largely unexplored. Now, scientists studying one of these distant bodies have detected something unusual. When a tiny distant object named 2002 XV93 passed in front of a distant star, the light did not snap back instantly. That subtle change has offered a key clue. A thin atmosphere surrounding the object has been discovered nearly 6 billion kilometers away from the Sun. Until now, only Pluto held that title among distant objects in the Kuiper Belt. Scientists say this finding is unexpected. At such far distances where gravity is very low, objects this small are not thought capable of holding onto gases for long. Researchers believe that the atmosphere, if confirmed, could be made up of gases like methane or nitrogen. This is similar to what has been observed on Pluto, but on a much smaller scale. One possibility is that the atmosphere is temporary, which is released by a recent impact or surface activity. Another possibility is that internal processes are slowly emitting gas into space. Either way, the implications are significant. This discovery could expand what scientists understand about how atmospheres survive in the outer reaches of our solar system. If confirmed, this would mark one of the smallest known objects ever found to have an atmosphere. This would challenge long-held assumptions about where and how these thin envelopes of gas can exist. A tiny world, billions of kilometers away, is offering a big reminder that space is full of surprises. While some debate making Pluto a planet, space has added another contender to that conversation. Bureau Report, WEON, World is One.
1: Let's now talk about your health. Demand for protein-rich whey is on the rise. The reason? A surge in the use of weight loss drugs and healthier eating trends. More and more people opt for weight loss drugs. Dairy companies are investing heavily in whey production as prices reach record highs amid a surge in demand. Whey, a byproduct of cheese making, which is traditionally used as pig feed, is an essential component of the food products now targeting consumers looking to prevent muscle loss. Reports citing StoneX data shows the price of whey protein concentrate

80% protein content has risen by almost 90% in the last year to at least $23,000 a metric ton, far exceeding rises in other dairy segments, including powdered milk and cheese. While improved health awareness and aging populations have also boosted whey prices, protein, which is helping to drive new industry innovations. The shortage of whey protein comes as consumers become more aware about sports nutrition and functional food. They're shifting away from lower quality protein towards high protein due to a combination of health-conscious lifestyle changes and increased awareness of the functional benefits of protein beyond just muscle building.

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3: The Earth is sending distress signals. Wildfires, droughts, and melting glaciers. Can we reverse the damage? 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
0: 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A show that dives deep into the stories which shock and mystify the victims, the accused, and the sinister plot. 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

0: Stone breaks it down for you to make sense of what's happening. 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
3: The Earth is sending distress signals. Wildfires, droughts, and melting glaciers. Can we reverse the damage? 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

Welcome back and thank you for staying with us. We are live on We On Wildest One. We're also glad you're watching American Joker, our top stories. The IRGC Navy issues a warning to ships that seek to cross the Hormuz Strait, saying that all ships should use the corridors by Iran or they will face a decisive response.

President Trump claims that his country has complete control over the situation in the Strait of Hormuz and that Iran may play games, but it actually wants a deal. The governor of Ukraine's Zaporizhia says that 12 people have been killed in a Russian airstrike on the region.

Sweden's armed forces hold nationwide drills and simulate the largest prisoner of war exercise in 30 years. The drills are to train Swedish soldiers on how to transport enemy prisoners in the event of a war. Romanian president says that the country will have a new pro-European government in a reasonable amount of time. This comes after the country's prime minister, Aili Boloian, and his cabinet were ousted after a no-confidence motion.